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14: This Ticket Ticker is brought to you by Wellborn Garage Doors and D&M Auto Leasing. Rangers and White Sox in Arlington for the second of three. The Rangers dropped game one 10-3 last night. Kamar Rockers looking to turn things around for Texas. We got Diamond Talk here after the last out. First pitch is just a few minutes away. SEC Media Days continued in Tampa today. The Georgia Bulldogs are coming off a 12-2 season, which ended in a playoff quarterfinal loss to Ole Miss. Head coach Kirby Smart expects more and better from his quarterback Gunnar Stockton this season.
15: His presence in the pocket's already improved. I was sitting in a quarterback meeting just a couple days ago, and they were showing clips of him stepping up and running up through the smoke and not turning and running backwards or avoiding pressure, and that only comes with experience and age.
14: And the Texas Rangers' third-round draft pick from this summer, 18-year-old pitcher Brody Bumila, is set to undergo Tommy John surgery on his throwing elbow. The 6'9", 255-pound lefty has already had surgery on the same elbow, and he let teams know before the draft there was further damage that would require more work done. Ergo, why you're seeing why the Rangers took him in the third round. That is the Ticket Ticker, brought to you by National Land Partners. Get a gorgeous 1,000-square-foot barn door shell constructed on 3 to 10-plus acres on sale for $104.9, only an hour from Fort Worth. 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
14: What up, P1s? Happy Tuesday day, July 21st, in the glorious year of our Lord, 2026. And welcome into the Ticket Top 10, no longer the World Cup postgame show. But I'm here to zip open the station's brain and dump out all the best moments from across the entire day to take over yours instead. I'm your host, Jay King, here to lead the way. And before we kick things off tonight, let's preview what we got coming up. On this morning with the Musers, they finally get the chance to speak to new Mavs coach Dusty May, and then they tell us how the Super Bowl isn't the standard for the Cowboys anymore. On the World's Most Dangerous Midday Show with Donovan Lewis and Matt McLaren from SEC Media Days, Commissioner and noted P1 Greg Sankey drops by, followed by a visit from ESPN reporter Marty Smith. From 1 to 3 in the sweet spot with Sean Bass and David Mino, the Mavs have brought in another former lottery pick, and then they recap afternoon Jubb's near-death cheese experience. And on the Hardline 5.0, Corby Davidson, Bob Sturm, and Dave Lane want to remind you about Fight Night coming up. They take a visit out to SEC Media Days and then finish up with a visit to Bob's World. But first, to start us off, let's go back to this morning with the Musers, as George has some tales from vacation.
8: One of the things that was certainly a part of the vacation, especially the first part of it, and it's, 5 weeks later now from when this happened, but right before we went on a vacation, told you a story about we had to put our 11-year-old lab down, and I'm still having a hard time with it, obviously. But I did want to start this off with a couple of stories that are very uplifting about that. And I was so touched by all of the emails and messages on X that I've received over the last month. And I got them over vacation. And it made me feel so good. And I just wanted to do a real quick shout out to a lot of dogs and their owners. First, to the ones who sent pictures of their dogs who are still with us and vibrant and everything, to Taco, Bonnie and Clyde, Sandy, Lola, Willie Nelson, Brady, Shadow, Riley, Macklin, Blaze, a silver lab, Grady, another silver, Megan sent a picture of her Pyrenees mix with a really sweet message. Winston Churchill, who is apparently the number one ranked Cocker Spaniel in Denton County.
17: Oh, wow.
8: Ghost, a silver lab. Goose, Hazel, Bullet, a silver lab who apparently goes to an office every day. He's got a job.
17: Oh, wow.
8: He goes to an office every day. Bo, Silver, Peter. Those are the dogs that sent their best wishes along with their owners. And then it was amazing how people sent pictures of their dogs that recently passed or have been gone for 8 years. Isabel, Brady, Alfie, Lucy, Ace, Walter, Tom the Cat, Boz, Lacey, Ralph, who has had his picture in a kiddie pool, just like Gunner used to splash in. Cornbread, Moose, BK, Poppy, Duchess, Dola, Woody. Amazing. Just dogs or cats or pets mean so much to us. And I just wanted to give a shout out to all those P1s and their dogs.
17: That's great.
8: Who sent these heartfelt messages. And it really did make me feel better. And the quick story, this song playing right now is 49 Winchester, really good band. It's called Bringing Home the Bacon. I was at a hardware store during vacation. Really exciting, looking for a new weed eater. And I was on an aisle, and this woman was walking through, and she had a chocolate lab. And I looked down, and I said, oh, wow, it's, how old's your lab? She said, 12 and a half. And I said, oh, he's a really good boy, you know, and petted him and everything. And, I don't know why I told her, but I said, yeah, I love labs. I said, unfortunately, I just had to put my lab down. And she said, oh, I'm so sorry. She was really sweet. And she said, yeah, I take him everywhere. And I said goodbye to him. And a few minutes later, they passed me on another aisle. And, you know, she smiled and walked by. And the dog, chocolate lab named Bacon, stopped and came back over to me, and I petted him, and then he leaned into me. Like, if you have labs, or maybe other dogs do this, you know what I'm talking about. It's almost like they give you a dog hug. And she said, huh, he's never really done that to He doesn't do that to a lot of people, and he just leaned into me. Coincidence, I'm sure. But Gunner used to do the same thing late in his life, and this dog was 12 and a half, and it was just the... It was the sweetest moment. It really was. So shout out to Bacon. It was really nice to meet you, and I appreciate the hug. Also to the fake Natalie Maines, who wrote me a really nice letter. He has a lab and understands about all this. Casey Donahue, noted singer-songwriter here in Texas, sent me a picture from, I don't know, 8-9 years ago when we went dove hunting out at his place. And he said, is this Gunner? And he sent a picture of Gunner in front of his friends and a bunch of kids and dove that they had shot that day. And Gunner retrieved him. And the story behind that is he went down to that side of the field because my son and I couldn't hit a dove to save our lives. Gunner went where the action was and retrieved doves for Gunner or for Casey Donahue and his friends that day. So I appreciated that picture. Okay, so I also started getting a lot of messages when I went up to Montana, and people were saying, hey, wow, I saw you in this music video with, or I heard you in this music video with the Turnpike Troubadours. And they're a band that's been on the scene for a while. They are mainstream now. They're everywhere. They are huge. Corby is a big Turnpike fan. They're awesome. Evan Felker, their lead guy, is a terrific writer. And they just put out a video about a month ago, and it's an R.E.K. song, Robert Earl Keen, Feeling Good Again. And it's an old R.E.K. song, and they covered it. They did a great job with it. But this is how the video starts. It shows Robert Earl Keen at his property in Central Texas. And he's walking into a room, and he's sitting down, and they cut to a radio, and before you see, it's Christian McCaffrey in another scene. They do a quick cut to him. Turns out Christian McCaffrey is a big Turnpike fan. But when they show the radio, you may hear a familiar voice before they crank up the song.
17: The latest on the Christian McCaffrey update is coming up next. Rehab is going well, but it may take a while to get over this one.
8: So, yeah.
18: That sounded so familiar.
8: So familiar.
18: That voice.
8: My friend Cameron produced this video, and that's how it starts. And he contacted me right as we went on vacation, and he said, hey, could I get you to read a story about Christian McCaffrey? I'm putting together this video that Turnpike's doing. And so I did, and didn't think a thing about it. I thought they had just started it. And next thing I know, a week later, this hits social media, and it's up on YouTube. It's an awesome video. It's an awesome song. And there's a lot of stories that play out in the video. There's a rodeo cowboy. There's a painter. There's a cyclist, and people have asked me, who are these people? So I contacted Cameron, and this is who they are. The cyclist is Robert Earl Keen's nephew. He lived in New York. He was working in the film industry, and one day on his way to work, he got hit by a truck while cycling. That's why part of his leg is amputated. It shows him learning to ride a bike again.
19: Wow.
8: The rodeo cowboy is Cameron's dad. He came out of retirement 16 years after his last ride. It shows him getting back, and I think it's a bull he gets on. I can't remember if it's that or a horse. And since then, he's rode four more times, but he's made a comeback at the age of 56. The painter is Cameron's aunt, who lives in San Antonio, and she's an artist. And the girl who leaves the supermarket to go fishing is someone that he ran into fly fishing, and that's her story. It's awesome, and it's really cool that Cameron put me at the beginning of it, because this video is, I don't know how many plays it has now, but it's going to get into the millions because they are huge.
18: That's awesome.
19: Jubb also had a near-death experience with some cheese, and he'll tell us that story later on in the show with the sweet spot. Right now, I'm your top 10 host, Jay King, and coming up next, the sweet spot tell you about the newest Mavericks signing in the big damn deal of the day.
20: You know, we talked about their weekend. We talk about the trade they made, which it kind of feels like a big trade because they traded for a former 1-1 with Zachary Richichet. He's been very underwhelming. And
21: well,
20: we talked
21: what?
20: About, yeah.
21: There's another lottery pick here.
20: Yeah. And another guy that's 6'8". It feels like the team is doing bits where they keep adding dudes that are 6'7", 6'8", 6'9". A lack of guards right now. But it does show that there is an identity to this team.
21: Well, I've seen Jet Howard, who they signed to a two-way contract yesterday, who was taken 11th overall by Orlando in the 2023 draft. I saw the morning news dub him as a guard. And he did shoot 37% from three in 55 games with the Magic last season. And he is the son of former Maverick great Juwan Howard.
20: Yeah.
21: And this is another Michigan guy. So we now have three Wolverines who have been added to the mix in the past few weeks. That includes, of course, Merez Johnson Jr., your new head coach, Dusty May, and now Jet Howard. And it's a two-way deal. This is so low risk,
20: yeah,
21: high reward potentially, but they need shooting. So this is just more pasta you're throwing at the wall to see if something sticks. And I don't mind stuff like this at all. I mean, somebody apparently had a high enough opinion of him at one point a few years ago to take him 11th overall. And I believe the Hardline made this reference yesterday, and I think they're right. You have Masai Ujiri and Mike Schmitz, who probably keep tabs on all these people that they scouted heading into these respective drafts, and now they see these dudes pop up, and they're just going to, you know, go buy that lottery ticket and see if something hits.
20: Yeah, and it's kind of funny seeing the old tweets from Mike Schmitz that are circulating. Again, there was one this weekend from, I think it was 2022, about Richichet, one from the same year about Jet Howard, and just kind of a mini scouting report that they tweet out and a picture of them. And, you know, they probably do that for tons of people when they go watch them play in these, you know, summer leagues and just like prep type things for it. But it does show that, okay, it's not, I don't think anybody's going to say this is a good team yet. And, like, even the talent that they're building, it's not like, okay, they haven't brought in any star-type players or really maybe kind of borderline starters at this point.
21: Yeah, some rotational guys.
20: Yeah. Like you said about Jet Howard, he's going to play limited minutes. He's a two-way guy. If there's injuries, you can pull him up. He can play. He is listed as a guard when he was drafted a couple of years, 2023, I think it was. He was listed as a guard at 6'8". Like, he shoots. That's all he really does. He's not, the ceiling isn't high for the guy. But you do get a former lottery pick, somebody that has pedigree,
21: Yeah. Someone
20: that can shoot the ball. You let him play in the G League for quite a bit. You take a chance on Zachary Richichet, who is not going to be a starter right now. He can play some minutes. Maybe he plays 10 to 15 minutes a night, depending on, you know, health of the team. But you have guys with size that are athletic, and it feels like you're having this positionless type basketball that the NBA is moving towards now.
21: And to get Jet Williams, they decided to get rid of another two-way guy in Tyler Smith. Now,
20: not the Cowboys Tyler Smith, the other one.
21: And Justin, I'm curious. You do the postgame. You watch probably more Mavericks than all of us. Do you remember the body of work in a dozen games last year for the Mavs and Tyler Smith?
22: Not really. No. I had to look him back up to remember what he looked like.
21: 12 games. I was surprised that he played that many. I knew he was on the roster because I feel like I vaguely remember him being in a box score or two late when they were pretty much tanking, but that's
20: He could be a guy that we saw in the parking garage and we're like, who is this guy?
21: Does he play
20: basketball? He's tall.
21: Mm-hmm.
20: maybe he's a player. I don't really know who it is. But yeah, it still seems like there's adding a guard, we talked about yesterday, feels like that's something that's going to happen. Klay Thompson, it's very uncertain. Like, it feels like he's going to be bought out.
21: Maybe.
20: I don't know. It feels like there's work to do, and Like with the whole Gafford thing, and we talked about Lively a little bit. I really worry about Lively. I like the addition of Santi Aldama, who's he's 7 foot and he shoots.
21: Yes.
20: Like you're adding dudes when you're giving the scouting report on most of these guys, it's they're long and they can shoot.
21: Now, I was gone for most of the summer league. I saw the first few games and we went on vacation. I didn't see the very end of it. But what I read is Sergio De La Rea might be a dude. And Justin, I'm sure you probably were more locked in than I was. I'm seeing 8 points a game and 8.8 assists per game, which is intriguing. I saw his first night where I think he went 1 for 9 from three, and that's sort of how he was sold on draft night when he was taken late in the first round. But I'm also looking at 12 assists against Memphis and 14 against the Thunder. Again, it's a bunch of G Leaguers, basically, mm-hmm. and guys that might not play in the league in the summer league. But the fact that he has that passing pedigree, could he be an option to be a secondary ball handler in year one?
22: Yeah, I mean, I think that's why they had no problem getting rid of Ryan Nimhard. I think that they're like, we don't need competition for him. We're pretty confident that he's going to be able to step in. And, I mean, it's not like it's a, you know, NBA title or go-home year for them. I mean, if he goes in and struggles, that's fine. They'll work him through it. But he looked like he had a pretty good feel for the game, which I think can be tough sometimes. But you had a lot of people, and I don't know if I would go quite this far, but at least his style is kind of Luka-like, where it's all about starting and stopping, deceleration. You know, you're not blowing by defenders. You're moving him to spots while you go to another one.
21: That's his idol, right? Didn't he say he followed him as a youngster in Spain?
22: Absolutely. And, yeah, if he can, like I said, even just play like that and be a good distributor and knock down threes, then they can absolutely have that be their lead guard on their second unit.
21: And it just feels like they're adding all these young, relatively unknowns, you know, TBDs, and then they also have the veterans that were on the roster last year. Many of them, some of them won't be here. I mean, there's going to be a trade that is made. I think right now, what's their roster at 16, I want to say. So you're going to have to clear a spot to clean that up. But it just feels like there is a Gafford or a PJ or a Clay trade. Something else is going to happen to shake the roster down to 15.
20: And what we were saying about De La Rea, his playmaking ability, it's, you know, you just look at the all-around game, and just to have somebody that can playmake outside of Kyrie Irving.
21: Yeah.
20: And you think that you could play both of them on the court at the same time, and we talk about positionless basketball. De La Rea is 6'6". Like he's built like a wing that can play point guard. He's big. He's going to add muscle also.
21: And it is interesting. You have Aldama, of course. Kyrie, we know what he can do with his handles. Cooper had to play some point last year. He's a decent passer. Aldama, from what I've seen, is a pretty good distributor as a big player. Mm-hmm. So you could have a very, I don't know, good puck-moving team next year out on the court.
19: Masai and Mike Schmitz are loading up on some familiar faces of their past, and I'm kind of cool with it as long as we're not staying stagnant. You can at least tell the Mavs are trying to get better. I'm Jay King, your evening audio guide, and coming up next, right here after this break, we'll get you ready to visit the Hard Line, where they get you prepped for Fight Night coming up later this summer. 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
32: We've all been there. In a boring meeting, a long lecture, struggling to stay awake. No matter how hard you try, you nod off, and that is never a good look. Aside from the obvious, making sure you're getting enough sleep, there are a couple quick pick-me-ups that experts recommend before you take your seat. If you have time, you might try to squeeze in a quick nap, just a couple minutes even. That can increase your alertness. Or try to pop outside for a quick walk, get your blood and your hormones pumping. Splash some cold water on your face or grab a cup of coffee, obviously. 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Of course, you could also make a point to engage in the meeting. 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I'm Dr. Sanjay Gupta, helping you live a better life.
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19: 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Welcome back into the Ticket Top 10. I'm your host, Jay King, and we're back in full force with all the shows back with their starters. So coming up right now, let's join the Hardline 5.0, where they get us ready for the upcoming Fight Night.
6: So Fight Night. Where can I find the copy for Fight Night? It says 2025. You guys got it over there?
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7: 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Oh, okay. Friday, August 14th at the Bomb Factory in Deep Ellum. It is Ticket Fight Night. Doors open at 3. The first fight starts around 6. 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
1: Often have somebody maybe chicken out at the last second, or maybe not pass their medicals, or whatever the case may be, or maybe say, I don't know, just whatever. So we can use you. So if you'd like to be a contestant in Ticket Fight Night, one of our fun nights of the year, maybe the best of the, some might even say the funnest, if that was a word.
2: I would like to say it is the most funnest.
3: And this year will be the most funnest of the most funnest, because it's a Friday.
2: Friday night.
1: Oh, that's right.
2: Yeah, this is an incredibly rare opportunity. I'm assuming this is going to be the way it will be from here into perpetuity, because we always had this on a Thursday. I never understood why. Maybe it was booking. I don't know, but
4: a Cumulus station.
2: It's now Friday. Friday. And so you got no excuse. The fights will go, you know, between 5:45 and let's say 9:30, something like that, I think.
3: Yeah, around 9.
2: Yeah.
3: And then we'll have an official or unofficial after party.
2: Indeed.
3: Depending on how sales does.
2: Indeed. We'll have a party. That's for sure. So if you want to fight, what is the email they should go to?
1: Well, I'm happy you asked me that, because I would like them to email us at p1@theticket.com.
2: Mm-hmm.
1: p1@theticket.com.
3: Well, they got to say their age and their weight. What do we need to know right off the top?
2: Got to be between the ages of what? Is it 18 and 40?
3: Yeah.
2: Okay.
1: And please list your finishing move.
2: Yeah.
3: I guess if you have any fighting experience, that would be something good to know.
1: And who you'd like to fight.
2: If you've ripped out a larynx like Patrick Swayze did.
1: Yeah, we need Roadhouse, to be notified about that.
5: Don't talk to me right now. I'm watching Roadhouse.
2: If that's your finishing move, we need to know.
1: Very fair. So,
3: and if you can do it with gloves on, that's even more impressive.
2: Wow, how cool would that be?
1: So let us hear from you. We would love it if you would be part of Ticket Fight Night 2026. So we got that going for us. The other thing that is worth noting is that we will be at Cowboy Camp in 2 weeks. And so that will be the entire week of, what are we looking at, August 3rd maybe?
2: Mm-hmm. That's exactly right.
1: Third
2: through the 7th.
1: All of our shows will be out there.
2: And remember last year?
1: As again, we celebrate Donovan's birthday from training camp.
2: That's the way it should be. Last year, we got out there on the 20th.
3: I'll be sure to FaceTime with my family to celebrate Donnie's birthday.
2: Oh, Dave.
1: yeah.
2: Did you ever explain yourself?
3: Yeah, I did. I apologized, but I thought it was going to be a very brief conversation. It turned into an 8-minute conversation. It was not 15 minutes, as I was accused of. But yes, I should have stepped outside.
2: You should have. And why didn't you?
3: Because I didn't want to lose my spot at the bar.
1: Do you find yourself apologizing a lot?
3: Yeah, I try to apologize less and less in life.
1: That's good.
3: But yeah, I still apologize all the time.
1: I'm so sorry.
2: Last year, we went out there on the 22nd or 21st even.
1: It was wrong.
2: It was terrible.
3: Are we going to be there for Nobu Week? That's the big question.
2: Probably not. They typically do that the second week. Well, that is the second week, because there is a three-day buildup.
1: That's why you guys never ripped the Cowboys.
2: Because of sushi?
1: Because you're free scared sushi. Of losing your sushi. It is good sushi.
2: Yeah. I gauge it.
1: To be fair to the sushi.
2: I gauge it off of however many plates of sushi that I eat, you can knock off one game off the schedule that I will actually bitch about. So if I have 7 plates, which has been done before, then that's 7 games where they're free of any sort of criticism.
3: You just give them a pass.
2: I do. I'm like, they played great. They lost 56-3. I don't care. They look great.
5: Fire him.
1: Yeah, people don't know, but Corby has little cards that on Monday.

0: he'll say. I'm going to use one of my get to be mean to the Cowboys card this week.
1: That's right. That's right.
0: In his commentary. That's always how it's worked for him. So
2: yeah, the whole station will be out there, which is super fun. We haven't seen the fellas in quite some time. Well, summer chill will have been the last time that we all got to hang out together. And then we get a week together out there in sunny Ventura and Oxnard.
3: Again, if you're feeling frisky or you want to just get your hands on someone to fight, email p1@theticket.com and let them know that you want to fight and what show you want to represent. Next up here on the Top 10, let's travel on down to the Invasion at SEC Media Days for a sit-down with the commissioner, Greg Sankey.
4: I've disclosed I was a day one P1 back when my Southland Conference days had me living in Allen, Texas, so thrilled to be on the ticket, finally.
5: Yeah, we were really kind of reliving some of your favorite ticket memories from years past.
4: I just start laughing when I think about some of the, you know, the Southland Conference office used to be down by North Park Mall in the Campbell Center. I lived in Allen when 75 was being rebuilt, and the Gordon Keith imitation of Norm Hitzkus calling Dale Hansen to share a room at training camp in San Antonio, that may have been 30 years ago. It still makes me laugh to think about it.
5: It is something else, man. It is it relives on and on. It's great.
4: It's I can remember the days when the 1310 signal would fade when the sun went down, right? Up in Allen.
5: Oh, it faded when you walked across the street. I drove across the street. It didn't matter,
4: Pretty good tribute to a business that was built and a following. And I see the ticket stock hack from 2026. And remember when that started back in the 90s. So it thrives. But it's good amazing to have you here. Thanks for making the trip to Tampa.
5: It's great to be
6: always
5: here.
6: Great.
5: Great to be here in Tampa. And, man, everything is – business is booming here, it feels like, here on Radio Row. And let's just jump right into it, because you did have your opening remarks for SEC Media Day, and I think the one that stuck out the most was about the breakaway, that it's not just talk. It's not leverage. It's something that's being discussed. So let's talk about that.
4: Yeah, I was asked a question about, are these conversations that you guys could do something different, are they real? And so you're up at a podium and you're trying to figure out in a few seconds, like, what do you answer? And they're not fake, because we have had the conversation about, hey, is this really working for us? Is there something else that we should be thinking about? That doesn't mean we're poised to do it. In fact, what I provided in the answer was the basis for why frustrations are the way they are. When you sit in a room back in 2018 and you try to change a rule and the Division I membership won't accept the recommendation, and then we get sued and have a $300 million settlement, you look around saying, we don't get a lot of our income out of the NCAA any longer. The attachment's important, but is the risk worth the reward? This five-year eligibility model that's now created litigation, like, did it have to go that way? Is there a better way? Should we be managing some of these things ourselves? When you have, you know, waivers given for former G League players to come back and play college, and then we have a lawsuit involving one of our schools where I sign an affidavit, you're like, can't we make those decisions better ourselves? I have told our membership, stepping away from the NCAA is not the right move at this point. We've got relationships with, like, the conference I used to work at. I think it's important that we have those relationships. The HBCUs that are in Division I. March Madness expectation, where Cinderella stories have meaning. And we're going to be dragged in front of Congress if we actually did that. So my answer was an honest, you know, like, it's not a fake discussion. We've had it. But it's not something that's, like, imminent or that we're trying to communicate, because I didn't want the question to be asked at all.
5: Right.
4: And so hopefully that's a fair response to say, you know, we're committed to Division I, but this thing has to adapt in different ways. And we've made some adaptation. We're going through transformational change and trying to figure it out, but it has to continue to adapt to provide opportunities across the board for young people in Division I.
5: It's the commissioner of the SEC. It is Greg Sankey sitting down with us here on the Invasion. So when you talk about that in the future, is there, in your mind, that the idea of the Super League, the idea of breaking away and having, whether it's 24, 32, 60, whatever, is that something that is realistic?
4: The only time I've ever talked about a Super League is to say we are the Super League at 16. So We won 13 national championships in 22 sports. We fell short in football, made it to the semis, ball in the air in the Fiesta Bowl. You know, we don't get a call, but that's life. I'm accused of wanting to form a super league. I don't think we have to do anything different. I think this group of 16 is the best group of 16 or 18 that there is. I think others want to create that narrative. So they want to position people as doing something, really, that they can kind of put us in this villainous role, which serves their purposes to advance an agenda. I think there are private equity firms out there that have sold this idea of, we're going to take all your football rights, we're going to really create a super league. They don't call it that. Everybody's going to make more money. There'll be a big pot of gold at the end of the rainbow. And that's not consistent with the reality that I see. I think they do a nice job of citing some historical realities that are pretty narrow, and then they don't have a lot of data to support their predictions. At a volatile time in the media marketplace, when the NFL is going to go out, probably take a bunch of money out of the media rights pool, I want to be nimble, and I want to be in a group that has the kind of strength, unity, and visibility that we have as a Southeastern Conference and 16 members. So I don't think Super League ideas are certainly not coming from me, but they're they're thrown at me all the time.
5: It's Greg Sankey, the commissioner of the SEC. Let's talk playoff expansion. It's 12 right now. We've heard 16. We've heard 24. We've heard a lot of different leagues, conferences thinking they support this, they support that. Do you feel 12 is the right amount of teams? I think, and I don't want to put words in your mouth, I heard that you're saying 12 is fine. So 16, 24, what do you think is the right
4: answer? We also should give a shout-out to Mike Leach, who we lost about 2.5 years ago when he was at Mississippi State, who wanted 64. So let's not forget the Mike
5: right,
4: Leach,
5: right.
4: 64 model. Right. And I think Mike's on the Hall of Fame ballot, so it would be pretty cool to see him honored that way. It was fun to have a few seasons to work with Mike. But so there are all kinds of numbers.
5: Right.
4: And it's like the Saturday Night Live Change Bank skit, if you go Google that thing, you know. We can make change for your 20. We can give you 4 fives or 2 tens. I mean, you just throw numbers out.
5: Yeah. Right.
4: And part of that skit has become more true because at the end of the skit, somebody asked Phil Hartman, well, how do you make money? And they're like, volume. Right? And so when we talk about more, we're just talking about volume. But is that what's needed? I think the 12-team playoff worked really well and as it was designed at the time, which it was designed in 2019, 2020. When the Pac-12 existed in its old format, there were Power 5 was the label. Now there's Power 4. Some people say Power 2. So things have changed. We've talked about going to 16 as a league. We've indicated our support that that's the next right step. 20, 24, 28 have been introduced. I kid about 64. But you know, at some point, if we're just going to get there, no, I'm kidding, because that'll be a headline next, just like the break.
5: Yeah, be careful, yeah.
4: What we don't have is answers to key questions and inform a decision. So we've done, from the SEC perspective, a good job of saying, here's why 16 can work. What's the media value associated with 24? Where do you play the games? What's the calendar look like? How do you travel, recover, and prepare, and then travel again if you're victorious? As you expand more campus playoff games, the first 2 years, we've had like the best possible sites pretty much. That may not always be the case, and they may not be in towns and cities where you can access hotel rooms or airports easily. So I think you have to inform the questions I identified yesterday with really key answers and then make a decision. And we really need to get to that decision over the next few months and put this issue to bed. Right. We have so much happening in college athletics that wherever we can answer questions, we ought to answer them and move on and not talk about like the next number idea. Right.
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13: Back in 2019, I made a documentary for HBO called One Nation Under Stress. And what was true then is still true now. Money and financial problems are consistently ranked as the number one cause of stress in the United States. And a brand new study out of the Mayo Clinic found that worrying about money may age the heart even faster than traditional risk factors. Unlike an acute stressor, such as a short-term work deadline or a brief illness, financial strain is often chronic and ongoing. And because money affects so many aspects of daily life, financial stress can be difficult to escape. Even so, financial stress does not mean you're doomed. It just means you need to double down on the things you know are good for heart health: diet, exercise, sleep, and of course, not smoking. I'm Dr. Sanjay Gupta, helping you live a better life.
14: 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Head to our website now to enter this national contest for your chance to win the back-to-school shopping spree.
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0: Ticker's brought to you by Reliant Air Conditioning and Frankel & Frankel Injury Attorneys. Rangers and White Sox from inside the globe in Arlington tonight. Right fielder Brandon Nimmo's two-run home run in the bottom of the first got everything started. Jake Berger just crushed a ball to left field to bring home another run for an RBI double. Rangers up 3-0 in the third inning. Sean and Mino have diamond talk after this one finishes up. Elsewhere with the Texas Rangers, they'll now be down two catchers as Kyle Higashioka is headed to the injured list, announced right before game time this evening with a right flexor tendon strain. They'll call up 35-year-old Austin Wins from Round Rock, while they'll also transfer reliever Jalen Beeks to the 60-day IL. And the Dallas Stars and Jason Robertson have avoided headed to arbitration, agreeing this evening to a one-year $12 million contract. Robertson will be an unrestricted free agent come next July, but is eligible to sign an extension with the Stars by the time New Year's rolls around. That is the Ticket Ticker, also brought to you by Cosm. Experience Major League Baseball like never before at Cosm. Feel like you're right on the diamond or in the stadium inside their mind-blowing 87-foot dome. When you can't be there, be at Cosm. Get your MLB tickets now at Cosm.com. 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
0: What's up? Welcome back to The Top 10. I'm Jay King, your host, transferring all my ticket knowledge from throughout the day down to you via radio airwave transmission. Coming up soon, we'll hear about how Jub almost died due to some cheese over his break. But right here, let's go back to this morning with the Musers, where they missed out on the hiring of Dusty May, so they set up a call with the head coach to introduce themselves.
2: Big news when one of our big teams gets a new head coach, and joining us now on the Ticket Hotline is the new head coach of the Dallas Mavericks. We say good morning to Dusty May. How are you?
3: Hey, guys. It's great to be on with you guys. I'm excited to be on with you guys. Not only that, but I'm just really excited to be part of an organization like the Dallas Mavericks, you know, from the front office to the coaching staff with the players and especially the Mavericks fans. The Mavericks have the best fans of any sports organization outside of teams like the Lakers and the Yankees and the Cubs and the Crimson Tide and Argentina and, you know, a bunch of other places.
2: Yeah, outside of those. Well, a lot of people are excited to have you here. Now, you do come to town with no NBA experience at all. Yeah. Do you see that as something you can overcome?
3: I appreciate that, Craig. I knew that question was gonna pop up, and I look forward to getting to know you better. I know there's a lot of doubters out there, and I know that I kind of look like your generic suburban neighbor that you never really talked to except the one time he wandered over to compliment you on your new Toro recycler before the conversation quickly petered out. He wandered off to go correct his 9-year-old son who's tearing up his stepsister's graduation sign out of the front yard. But I'm really excited becoming your new Mavericks coach.
4: Yeah. And I guess to make you feel at home, you guys draft a Michigan player, Morez Johnson.
3: Yeah, Morez, I promise you, this Michigan player is going to be a lot better than Taco Charlton or Mozzie Smith.
2: Hope so.
4: Yeah.
3: Look, Morez is a great player. I saw that at Michigan. I saw that also at Michigan another time. And, you know, Mavs fans, rest assured, this guy's good.
4: Okay.
2: All right. Well, welcome to our town. It's really hot here. I hope you're getting used to the Texas heat.
3: It's a hot one today. As you can tell, I don't know if you can tell. I can't really. It's kind of affecting me a little bit, this heat.
4: How so?
3: I'm from Michigan. But we're all going to try to stay cool today and make it through these hot summer days. And even though I have a voice that sounds like vocal cords that slid down a cheese grater and landed into a bowl of Winston-Salem. I really think this is going to be a great basketball season, and I think cheeseburgers are a great menu item and other obvious and innocuous things.
4: Well, I guess it makes you a better coach when you have somebody like Cooper Flagg.
3: It does. I tell you, I know I sound like Jackass's Steve-O, and I look like WFAA's Ted Madden. I really think Cooper Flagg's going to be a superstar in this league for a long time, and I'm really excited about that and a lot of other things that are going on.
2: Well, and among those other things that are going on, you get your your point guard and Kyrie Irving back from injury. How does he look to you so far?
3: Look, I know a lot. I love Kyrie. And I know that he's can be controversial. A lot of people think he's too injured or he's old. Everyone's not a fan of every player. And I know that I sound like I got hit in the throat with a fence post decorated with hot glued marbles that have been chiseled into fine points with Lowe's Cobalt store branded dead blow hammers. But I watched Kyrie work out this morning, and I felt like I was watching Mozart sit down to paint. It was just amazing.
4: Well,
3: this guy, he wants to win, and I say that not only as a guy who knows basketball, but also as a guy who got an elbow in the larynx from Andre the Giant right before he ran a snowmobile into a clothesline and then went to the Tony Romo School of Speech Therapy.
2: Andre the Giant, really?
3: So I'll see you guys later.
4: Wait. Mozart was music.
3: Glad to be here.
4: Mozart was music.
2: We need a weekly with Dusty May.
4: Yes, man. Basketball season just got that much better.
0: We'll find out which coach in Dallas or around the area will be next to stop by the Musers every morning here on The Ticket from 5:30 to 9 a.m. Coming up next on the Top 10, let's head over to the Hard Line and take a visit inside of Bob's World.
5: All right, I want to take you on a journey that started with a conversation with a family member that wanted to know, hey, what's going on with this Caitlin Clark thing? And look, very much a WNBA casual. Don't want to get it twisted. Don't want anyone to say, hey, this guy's acting like he's an expert. No, no.
6: Sounds like you are.
5: I come in peace.
6: Okay.
5: Now, I have watched a couple Wings games this year, including one as recently as...
6: the opener?
5: Last Sunday. I was on an airplane returning from Wisconsin, and the Wings were playing, and it was great. They're a good team. But I don't follow the league closely. I won't pretend to tell you that I knew who Alyssa Thomas was, even though she's a six-time All-Star. But I was asked, what the heck is going on with Caitlin Clark, and why is she in the news basically every day for a month straight?
6: Seriously, every day.
5: So, they did a great job of hiding this behind the World Cup. And so, for those of us who have been busy since June 24th, or I guess June 10th in the case of the World Cup, but this happened on June 24th, and I would like to offer you a brief summary of what's been going on with Caitlin Clark. She's in year three, you know.
6: Yes.
5: And overall, after a season in which she was extremely injured for most of the year last year, we've really had a bounce-back campaign. And she had an unbelievable game on Friday night. So I'm jumping way ahead now and saying she had the first 40-10 game, 45-10 game in WNBA history on Friday against Seattle.
6: Oh, wow.
5: Did you know about this?
6: I did not.
5: Okay. It was insane. It was peak Caitlin Clark.
6: So like 4 days ago?
5: Yeah.
6: Wow.
5: She, this year, has seen her average go from 21 to 28. And
6: because she basically missed all of last year, right?
5: She played in 13 games last year, 40 as a rookie. So barely at all last year. And now she's bounced back to where she's playing quite a bit.
6: But she's getting pushed around like...
5: Well, here's the thing. If you follow this on social media, all you know is that the rest of the league wants to beat her up.
6: Yeah.
5: So, the Caitlin Clark drama, if you will, revolves around a incident on June 24th, which you can easily find on your social media, between the Fever and the Phoenix Mercury, which exploded into debates about player safety, officiating, the toxicity of the, you know, fan engagement in this league tensions. So there's a loose ball scramble, and Alyssa Thomas, the six-time All-Star I was telling you about, a bit of a tough physical lady, scramble for the ball, and she has a closed fist seemingly jammed into Caitlin's neck, throat area while Clark is on the floor.
6: Like you can see the extension.
5: It's not a punch, but it does kind of look like maybe you make a fist and sort of try to catch yourself from falling.
6: Yeah. And it's stuck in her neck.
5: It's somewhere in the neck adjacent area. I'm not saying full windpipe at all, but definitely egregious. Okay. Well, there's no call, which makes everybody insane, including Caitlin herself and her coach, Stephanie White. And there were several other physical plays in that game, including being undercut on a three, and she left the game with a back injury. So the WNBA reviews it the next day, upgrades it to a flagrant after no call at all, and suspends Alyssa Thomas for a game. So now half the universe is thrilled for justice. Finally, they're doing something about these girls trying to beat up Caitlin. And then the other half is like, what? There's not even a call, and now you're suspending Thomas? What is this special treatment for? It's the world we live in. Mm-hmm. Okay? Well, the fallout was all sorts of stuff where all sorts of people that don't really follow the league start having these extremely hot takes, including this leads to Thomas getting racist abuse online, which she then showed to prove what she's dealing with. I believe somebody online called her the N-bomb. Clark wanted very little part of it other than we need to start officiating this league a little bit so nobody gets hurt, but she's very much against fan harassment of players. None of that is okay, she says, and the nonstop coverage about the incident is a disservice to the league, she also said. LeBron jumped in. Lots of people are speaking on this, but of course it then leads to The View doing stuff. All the news channels are taking sides. And why are they taking sides? Of course, because Caitlin Clark, as Adam Silver recently said, has become a political football. Where one side, you'll have to guess. I'm not going to tell you which side. One side feels like the white girl who happens to be straight is being targeted by black girls that happen to be not straight.
6: Mm-hmm.
5: Some might say gay. You can say what you can say,
6: sure,
5: what you want.
6: Sure.
7: But they're part of my world.
6: They are.
5: They are.
6: I don't have to understand it.
7: On my phone.
5: So Commissioner Kathy Engelbert condemned the hate and broader discussions ensued about protecting stars without ignoring the league's history and culture, because of course the side that kind of thinks we're just playing basketball always circles back to the ladies who built this league are in fact black, and there is some white privilege here about the handling of Caitlin Clark incidents.
6: Okay.
5: Which makes us all want to kill ourselves.
6: Yeah, and also
7: I mean, there's a similar storyline around Sophie Cunningham, too.
5: Yes. Oh, yeah.
6: But nobody paid attention to the league, and I don't think it had anything to do with it being a black or white league until this farm girl, you know, that's what we all thought whenever...
5: She's from Iowa.
6: Yeah. When she played for Iowa, started making Steph Curry shots and was really good at it and was the best player in basketball at that level. And it was, no one else was doing what she was doing. And I'm sorry, if Steph Curry, if his entire game consisted of shooting from 12 feet,
5: right,
6: then Steph Curry would never have been Steph Curry. Caitlin Clark would never, ever, ever have reached this level of fame, regardless of color, if she wasn't doing those types of things. Then that gets, you know, transported into the pro leagues, and suddenly, for the first time ever, people are interested because now there's some human being that looks like she's doing similar things to everyone's favorite player in the NBA.
0: The hard line's up to no good every day here on our airwaves from 3 to 7 p.m. And we got one more segment with them on the top 10 as they'll actually finish off our show getting ready for the college football season, talking about SEC Media Days. I'm Jay King, and coming up next here, right after another break, Afternoon Jubb recounts his near-death experience with the Sweet Spot over his summer vacation. 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
16: Across the country right now, at this very moment, there are probably arguments taking place about who's doing more of the housework, the homework, the shuttling of kids from this activity to that. It's true. By and large, women do more of this than men. But doesn't have to be that way. And if you and your spouse can level that playing field, it's going to make both of you and your kids happier. Psychologist Yelena Kecmanovic says this might be how you get there. As hard as it might be at first, try to think of your partner like a teammate, not an adversary. Learn how to do some of the chores your partner does to get a better understanding of how much effort something takes. And finally, take the time to acknowledge what the other person is doing. And every now and then, even express your appreciation. That'll go a long way. I'm Dr. Sanjay Gupta, helping you live a better life.
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0: 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Rangers and White Sox in Arlington for the second of three. Rangers dropped game one 10-3 last night, but it's looking a little bit better today. Rangers just picked up another run in the fourth inning. It is a 4-0 Rangers lead. Diamond Talk here after the last out. SEC Media Days continued in Tampa today. The Georgia Bulldogs are coming off a 12-2 season, which ended in a playoff quarterfinal loss to Ole Miss. Head coach Kirby Smart said he expects more and better from his quarterback Gunnar Stockton this season. He's seeing improvements.
23: His presence in the pocket's already improved. I was sitting in a quarterback meeting just a couple days ago. They were showing clips of him stepping up and running up through the smoke and not turning and running backwards or boarding pressure. And that only comes with experience and age.
0: And the Texas Rangers' third-round draft pick from this summer, 18-year-old pitcher Brody Bamila, is set to undergo Tommy John surgery on his throwing elbow. The 6'9", 255-pound lefty has already had surgery on the same elbow, and he let teams know before the draft that there was further damage that would require more work done. Now you see why he went in the third round. That is the Ticket Ticker, and it's also brought to you by Monkey Sports. 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
0: Howdy doodly P1s. Welcome back. I'm your host, Jay King, bringing you today's Ticket Highlight Reel. Still to come up tonight in the top 10, Marty Smith joins the invasion, and the Musers don't think the Super Bowl is the Cowboys' standard anymore. But coming up right now, it's the sweet spot, as they're glad to hear that George Dunham is still alive.
25: I heard the audio, and if you could, just tell the listeners again what happened, how you almost lost your life to a slice of pizza.
26: Yeah. I took Norm's advice and decided to get a pizza while I was on vacation.
25: Always good.
26: Mm-hmm. And there was a couple of factors. We went to this place at like 8:30 and they closed at 9. Do y'all ever feel bad about that? Because by the time the order comes, then you're, say it takes 15, 20 minutes and you feel like you have 10 minutes to eat, even though you really don't. You should be able to stay there a little bit later.
25: They're cleaning it up, putting up chairs and stuff.
27: You don't want to be the last person in the door.
25: Yeah.
26: Right. So we felt a little bad about that. And I mean, I like a lot of people, I have a problem with probably eating too fast. But then when you put those parameters on it, you're thinking, okay, I just, you know, we'll have a couple of pieces. We'll take the rest home or whatever. So it was like the first piece and it was really hot and I took a bite, and then I was doing that thing where you're trying to rest like the crust on your tongue and keep the cheese from hitting the roof of your mouth because it's so hot.
1: Sure. Yeah.
26: But at some point you have to take a bite. So I took a bite and I thought I would, you know, I chomped off just like a section of the pizza and the cheese, but I didn't get all the cheese. And as I swallowed a, you know, that bite, I realized the cheese that was going down my throat was connected to another piece of cheese that started to go down my throat. It was like this string of cheese. And
25: it was a cheese train.
26: And it was stuck. It was stuck in my throat. And I couldn't tell how far down. And my wife, she knew exactly what to do. She's had to give me the Heimlich before, if you know what I mean.
1: Yeah, in the bedroom.
26: Yeah.
25: In the Heimlich.
26: No, I was choking on...
25: that means she's behind you.
1: Oh, yeah. Been married a long time.
26: I was,
2: just kid
26: about
2: stuff.
26: 5 years ago, I was choking on peanut butter sandwich, and she had to deliver the Heimlich, and she did great. And she said, "Do you need help?" And I said, "I think so." I couldn't... I didn't want to breathe in, but I didn't want to do that second swallow because I was afraid the other piece of cheese was going to go down.
25: Sure.
1: Yeah.
26: And just then there was two families sitting at like a table over. There were two dads and, you know, some moms and the kids, and these guys were pretty big and they started to come over. They were very nice. And she said, "I think we need help." And for some reason, all I could think of, this one dude was kind of big and I thought, he is going to break my ribs. And
1: he's doing the haka, getting ready for it.
26: Yeah. And I decided, okay, there's still a piece of cheese that's like in the back of my throat that I think I can reach. So I did like the, Sean, you've probably had to do this before, where you like fish hook, you know, food out of a choking child. You've done that before, probably.
25: Those are the scariest moments throat. As a parent, as an early parent.
26: Oh my gosh, it's so scary.
25: Yeah, I've done it a couple times.
26: And so I was able to get my index finger back there, and I felt the second piece of cheese, and I got a hold of it, and it had to have been so gross. And I started pulling the cheese out as I was, like, hacking, like...
25: You're like, you know, a vomiting dog.
26: Yeah.
25: Convulsing.
26: I didn't pizza vomit, but I was, like, hacking...
3: I saw them again last week.
1: There's so many good band titles in here. The second cheese.
3: Cat like piece of vomit.
26: And I was able to do it. And with that sweeping motion and me like coughing and gagging, I was able to spit up the entire string of cheese that was choking me.
3: And like
26: that goes
3: onto
26: my plate, you know, with all sorts of whatever, saliva and... I mean, it just looked like...
25: And you have an audience of the whole restaurant watching.
26: Yes.
1: How many people are there? Because it's, you said 30 minutes before close. Were we still talking about a full restaurant?
26: Oh, no. It's just us sitting at the bar and then this two families together. So like a table of eight. And I looked over and the kids were just like motionless looking at me. Like, you know, like a still shot out of Ferris Bueller. And I said, "I am so sorry." And it's like, what do? You can't just sit there and finish your meal. I didn't want to eat anymore. I had this whatever it was on my plate.
3: You know, box
26: these people
3: it up
26: had
3: for
26: just
3: you.
26: Witnessed this. They weren't quite done with their meal yet either.
25: And if you did continue, everybody's worried about you
1: again. Yes.
26: Yeah. Do we have to get a spotter on this guy to make sure that he doesn't do that again? So
25: they're grabbing a plunger out of the back room, just.
26: So we, you know, we just we paid for our meal. We asked for our check, and then we told the waitress, "Hey, give us their bill too," because you know, they were really nice, and I felt so bad that, I mean, we ruined their meal. They almost saw someone die at the bar.
1: From cheese.
25: No.
26: From cheese. I mean, it was ridiculous.
25: Okay, question.
26: So embarrassed.
25: Has this ruined pizza for you now? Because if you have a near-death moment, that might turn you off from a delicious entree for the rest of your days, for all you know.
26: It does scare me from pizza just a little bit, and I love pizza.
4: Pizza.
26: Like John Candy said, it's
4: getting better than that.
26: Swallowing a lot of aggression and a lot of pizzas too. But it has scared me a little bit. Just the thought of, man, what if another rogue piece of cheese goes down there, and I can't get it out.
2: Rogue cheese.
26: Rogue cheese.
27: Did you take it to go and eat it later? Because this was the first bite, and it's late, so you're probably hungry.
2: Yeah, you have a whole pile.
26: So we took the box home, but as soon as we got home, we both kind of looked at each other. She goes, I can't eat this. I said, I can't either. So we just threw it away.
2: No. Or you could get your revenge on the pizza that almost ended you. You could just...
26: Yeah, show it
27: like,
26: boss.
27: Oh.
2: Yeah.
26: Yeah, and it was at the lake, too. It was at a place that we like going where you take a boat ride and everything, and... We took this silent boat ride back home, you know, just like not knowing what to say, and
3: you're just buzzing across Possum Kingdom Lake.
2: I mean,
3: going a slow ride.
2: Your significant other always sees you at your worst, but when you've been married that long and you still have a silent boat ride,
26: I know.
27: Another good band.
26: And I told her the whole way back, I kept saying, I'm so sorry that you had to watch that. And, you know, she was really sweet. She said, I'm so glad you're okay, and... Those guys were so nice to come over and, you know, kind of get in line as who is going to do the next Heimlich, you know. But, yeah, it was scary. I don't know if you guys have ever been there before. Okay, so that's my other dilemma here now. Do I need to go see a specialist? Because that's like twice in 5 years that I've had a choking incident. Or were they just... It could happen to anyone.
3: We were talking about it before the show. Like, it seems like it happens to you a lot because didn't you almost die from a hot dog at a skating rink when you were a kid?
26: Yeah, that was when I was like 10, and that was a long time ago. And
2: it didn't ruin hot dogs for you.
26: That was caused by a bump, and my ice skate hit a bump, and that caused me to.
3: You were eating a hot dog like trying to do a triple axel or something.
26: Yeah.
27: So did the whole hot dog go down?
26: It was like half a hot dog, and it lodged in my throat, and I basically, and no one knew what was going on, and there was snow, and so I was coughing up ketchup and mustard, and then the wiener came flying out. And no one knew.
27: And then the hot dog was still in there, right?
3: You and your wife.
4: It's tough. How could something like cheese that you love so much hurt you so bad? I guess that's kind of what true love is. Glad Jubb is still here with us, though, and don't let that stop you from eating other cheeses, at least. I'm your host, Jay King, and coming up next, after we return from break in the top 10, Marty Smith from ESPN joins The Invasion as they're live from SEC Media Days. 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
4: 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This is the Ticket Top 10. I'm Jay King, here with you for just three more segments tonight. So right here, right now, let's go to The Invasion, live from SEC Media Days, where they sit down with the man who stalked Lane Kiffin all day as he made his move from Ole Miss to LSU. It's ESPN's Marty Smith.
15: How you guys doing? I just got hearing aids, and so I'm like trying to figure out the headset thing.
16: Oh, yeah.
15: Any of y'all got hearing aids yet?
16: No,
15: y'all,
16: sir.
15: Y'all probably won't ever need them.
16: I don't know about that. I feel like you do radio long enough, and at some point you just don't hear the way that you
15: race cars.
16: Right, yeah.
17: Right.
16: That'll get
17: right.
16: you. That'll yeah.
15: race
16: get
15: cars.
16: You. No doubt.
15: And so it has changed my life, though. I bet you $1,000 you guys didn't expect for me to sit down and talk about hearing aids.
17: No. No.
15: But it has changed my life. It is. I didn't realize until I got them a couple months ago that I hadn't heard birds chirping in like 10 years.
16: Really?
17: Oh, wow.
15: Didn't even know it. Took my dog out one morning the day after I got them, and I'm like, damn. I've been missing nature.
17: they're noisy. Pipe down a little.
15: Anyway, we can talk about something else.
16: Well, I guess we should talk about college football.
15: For sure,
16: that's
15: man.
16: Why we're all here. But we just had Commissioner Sankey on before you sat down, and kind of the idea of the SEC deciding to go to the 9-game conference schedule and how that will impact. And I just mentioned this because our show is we're based out of Dallas, and of course, a lot of Big 12 teams, a lot of Texas Tech yeah, fans, sure. TCU, SMU out of the ACC, that they're going to have to get used to seeing SEC teams that have more losses than schools from those conferences that are going to start getting ahead of them in the playoffs.
15: Well, that's the thing about going to 9 games, and you heard coaches yesterday, including Drinkwitz, say, like, we already kind of regret this. Not sure that we should have done the 9-game slate. And I talked to Sankey about this yesterday as well, and he probably articulated this to you guys moments ago, but he believes that the scale has to move now.
16: Right.
15: There has to be an emphasis from the committee, the playoff committee, to look at all of those metrics, whether that's strength of schedule, whether that's who you play, when you play, how that progresses over time, over the length of a season, and all of that. On paper, at its fundamental principle, half the league's going to have another loss.
16: Right.
15: Just the way it
16: this
15: is.
16: That's how it is.
15: They
16: have to.
15: Right. And so, yeah, right. That's just hashtag math. But I'll be fascinated to see. But that doesn't necessarily mean, and Sankey probably told you guys this too. He told us this yesterday. That doesn't necessarily mean that it should be a catalyst for expansion right. of the playoff. You have to make sure that expanding is the right decision, and he laid out all of these reasons. This is not something that he's fighting just to fight. Right. He has these metrics in his mind that obviously are lean towards benefiting the Southeastern Conference. He don't care about the ACC. He don't care about the Big Ten or the Big 12. He cares about the Southeastern Conference and what benefits his league. But I'll tell you, I can't lie. Listening to it break it down, you kind of go, huh? I get it.
18: It's Marty Smith from ESPN here with us, SEC Media Days. But I think it's for the college football fan because, these early college football matchups, and I understand because I went to a small school in Texas, and I understand those programs need to fund their athletic programs with games like this. But for the fan to see those intriguing matchups, it feels like losses are more important than some important matchups early in the season. I think that's kind of going to get lost in the wash because of the non-conference game conference schedule, and those losses truly, truly matter.
15: You're seeing a lot of schools cancel incredible future matchups.
18: Right.
15: Because they're like, why would I play that game? I'll go play Southeastern, Missouri, Louisiana, Texas, Arkansas, whatever, you name your state.
18: Yeah.
15: Because we'll pay them $600,000 to come play us. We'll beat them by 90.

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1: Man, I would rather see, though, like,
2: this huge matchups.
1: Texas-Ohio State that we're going to see in week two.
2: Right, yes, right. Yes. Oklahoma-Michigan.
1: Oklahoma-Michigan. Right. Even though Clemson's down a little bit,
2: yeah.
1: Clemson going to Baton Rouge week one, which is where we're going to be. Get out of here.
2: Yeah.
1: That's what we all want. And also, I work for ESPN. What do you think we want?
2: Right, no doubt. No doubt. No doubt. That's
1: so,
2: true.
1: So, yeah, I do think to a degree in the long run, the fan loses a little bit with that paradigm.
3: Yeah. It's Marty Smith from ESPN sitting down with us for a couple more minutes. When you look at this conference, it feels the last couple of years, of course, Georgia has won it, but they haven't gotten a team to even play for the national title in the last three seasons. It feels that it's more open than it was when Saban had Alabama at his peak.
1: There's no question it is. Look at all the parity now.
3: Right.
1: And that's a direct result of pay for play
3: right.
1: and unregulated free agency. Direct result of those two principles. Because, and you don't, this is one thing I want everyone listening to understand. Don't blame the player. The players are simply working within the context they're afforded. Blame the adults.
2: Yeah, because there's no way they thought it was going to get to this point this quickly.
1: Nick Saban did.
2: Yeah. Oh, did
1: gentlemen,
2: you
1: know, I can tell you an unequivocal fact. In 2018 at SEC Media Days, Ryan McGee and I have the great blessing of sitting across from all 16 coaches now for 20 minutes. We're sitting across from Saban, and NIL had just started to get a little – there's a little filtering of NIL. Will it be good? Will it be bad? Might it happen? Won't it happen? He goes, there better be guardrails. There better be specific guardrails, because if not, they're going to regret it. And look at this. Like, but to your point about those Bama teams, he was able to build depth.
3: Right.
1: Because there wasn't unregulated free agency, so you could take a guy like Mac Jones or a guy like Deshaun Hand, who started 1 year at the University of Alabama and were first-round draft picks. That doesn't exist anymore because you have school X over here going, get in the portal, we'll give you $2 million for 6 months of your life. And I don't blame the players.
2: Right, right. You think it's bad for the sport overall?
1: It's hard. Yes, because I'm an old gray-headed man. Get off my lawn. But that doesn't mean I'm right.
2: Yeah.
1: I know this. For everything I could sit here and complain with you guys about, when I get home from college game day or I get home from SEC Nation, Marty McGee, whatever, on Saturday, and I sit down, the games are awesome.
3: Yeah.
1: They're awesome. So, I don't know.
3: Well, to your point, though, I think regardless of anything, and all of that is the – it's what this is for, the talking season, as they call it, because this – on the field, the game's as good as it's ever been.
1: It's not debatable.
3: Yeah. Right.
1: You tell me that Ole Miss-Miami game, I mean, golly.
3: Right.
1: It's just – I feel like on television the game is presented better – There's more parity, so the games are incredible.
3: Right.
1: When they matter, it's just awesome to be a part of it. It's killer.
4: Invasion's coverage of SEC Media Days continues right here on The Ticket tomorrow from 9 a.m. to 1 p.m. But coming up next here on the Top 10, the Musers, who are getting ready for Cowboys training camp, really don't think that Dallas is serious about making Super Bowls anymore.
5: It's almost here. And with that, we get the annual, will this be the year the Cowboys finally break through and do something in the postseason? They've been in this big drought since the 95-96 season. That's the last time they went to a Super Bowl. It was Super Bowl 30. They won it over the Pittsburgh Steelers. Not to say that this guy is... been around for a while. He's our contemporary, but our buddy Troy Aikman, he was the quarterback way back then. That's how long it's been for a guy who's been in broadcasting for a quarter of a century. That's how long it's been since the Cowboys have been to a Super Bowl. And every once in a while, the Super Bowl talk will come up around here. And it's traditionally been a part of the Cowboys.

0: Cowboys standard. It's what's held against Dak Prescott as a starting quarterback. He hasn't had postseason success, certainly hasn't been to a Super Bowl. And so that has come up in conversation with Dak on a recent podcast and also at his foundation. This past weekend, he held a press conference and was asked about that. He's accomplished a lot. He's won a lot of games, made a lot of money, still making a lot of money as the, well, now the second highest paid quarterback in the NFL, but was asked about that Super Bowl standard.
1: Shoot, yeah, that's what's left for me. And that's always been my mindset. You know, that's the one thing I truly love about the Cowboys organization and the fan base is it's that or nothing. As I said, wherever that was, yeah, on the live stream, is that's what being a competitor is. If that's not how you're wired, if that's not how you think, whether you're a fan, whether you're a player, whether you're a coach, then I think you're in the wrong business. And honestly, I don't want you on my team. So I love those expectations. And yeah, it'll always be that.
2: Are they more realistic this year?
1: Absolutely. Absolutely. Obviously, just each year you think that, but when you have last year as we did, the offense that we did, and you make the changes, and you've got a great defensive coordinator, and you got young guys, old guys, the great mix of vets with talent, and us understanding what needs to be done, and when you've got the vets that we do, how to approach each and every day, and understand that it is a journey, it is a process, it's not going to happen in week one of training camp, but we've got to make sure we're getting better every day, every moment we're together.
0: I have no problem with Dak saying that, thinking that way, and I'm not going to doubt that has always been his standard. Hey, I've got to get to a Super Bowl. I want to take this team, and I want to win a Super Bowl. Obviously, I think every athlete is motivated by that. That's the way they think. But that whole thing about, well, that's the standard in Dallas. That's what the fans expect. That's what the organization expects. That is so false. That used to be the standard here. In the 70s, when the Cowboys would basically go to the Super Bowl every other year or play for a right to go to the Super Bowl for whatever it was, 8 of the first 16 that they had, it was the expectation in the 70s. It was the expectation in the early 80s. That's why our guy Danny White took so much criticism, because he had the audacity to take him to 3 straight NFC title games but didn't get there. It was the standard then, and it was the standard as Tom Landry was vilified and then turned into a hero after Jerry bought the team. And even with Jerry, when he first bought the team and made that opening speech in 89, it was the standard then. The big winning is the name of the game. And it was when Jimmy got here and built a heck of a team and stayed that way, and it's what Barry Switzer won in Super Bowl 30, and it's why he got fired a couple of years later, because that was the standard. But man, it's not the standard around here. It's not the expectation around here. It's not what fans expect. It's almost turned into a joke. I mean, could they just get to an NFC title game? And even with Jerry, it's not his standard. And I remember him taking criticism from late 90s about that whole thing, Super Bowl or bust, and I almost wish that he wouldn't have taken that criticism, because it's almost like it doesn't even come up in conversation with him anymore, because I think he's so embarrassed that the last 30 years they haven't even sniffed it. It is not the standard here. It's a pipe dream around here for the fans, and with the way they've been conducting their business, it's been a pipe dream for the organization. I love the fact that Dak talks about it. I love the fact that Shoddy talks about it and says, yeah, I expect to be in L.A. I expect us to be there. I love that kind of talk coming back. But, man, it is that's just ridiculous. And all these, I've said this through the years, these, hey, we got 5 rings. Man, stop all that. It's ancient history. It is. And that standard is ancient history around here. How about just win 1 or 2 playoff games? Let's start there. It's not Super Bowl or bust. I think this team has a chance, and we'll talk plenty about that at training camp. Dak's right to feel that way about, yeah, I'm all about it. And if you don't feel that way, I don't want you on the team. I love all that. But, man, it is not the Cowboys standard of Super Bowl or bust around these parts.
3: No, it's not. It can't be your standard when you haven't achieved it in 30 years. It's your history. It's your ancient history at this point, but it's no longer your standard. I think the Cowboys' standard is being relevant.
0: Yeah.
3: In the last 30 years, they've had 8 really bad seasons, and I define those as 6 wins or less, because then you're not even really in the mix. If you win 7, you're kind of in the playoff mix.
0: Yeah.
3: You're relevant. But so they've had 8 seasons of 6 wins or less since they won a Super Bowl, 30 years. That means 22 of those seasons they've been in the mix. That's Jerry's standard. That's his base.
0: Yeah.
3: Let's just be in the mix. That way everyone is still talking about us. And we can still put forth that we're doing an okay job putting team together on the field that's competitive. So most of the time they are right there. They're in the mix somewhere. But the actual playoff wins have been so few and far between in 30 years, and they haven't stacked 2 in one postseason in 30 years. That doesn't seem like it's that much to ask in 30 years.
0: Shouldn't be.
3: Just win 2, which would put you into the championship game. But they can't even do that. So the Super Bowl being a standard, no, that is long gone.
0: Yeah. And boy, you're right about Jerry and the whole relevant thing. In the last 30 years, we've heard so much talk about everything but the Super Bowl and a winning standard, and that's the bottom line, and winning is the name of the game. We spend time talking about, you know, a week from, I guess tomorrow will be the opening, his favorite day of the year, the address of, okay, we start another season, and maybe he'll get a couple of Super Bowl questions there, and he'll, you know, meander his way through some sort of answer. But, man, we could talk about how much it means to be a Cowboy fan and how I love Southern California. And during the season, we get talk of what's the halftime show going to be at Thanksgiving, and tours of the practice facility. All this crap that has nothing to do with winning.
4: We haven't been a serious franchise in a while, and that's really not due to the players. Dak and all those other guys work their ass off. So maybe there's another common denominator somewhere. I'm your top 10 host, J.E. King, and coming up next for the last segment tonight, it's the Hardline 5.0, where they see what's happening out at SEC Media Days, since they're just chomping at the bit, waiting for the start of football season. Next.
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20: Now seems as good a time as any to remind you, you don't always have to take healthy habits to the extreme. Not only are you unlikely to stick with something that's difficult, even if you can keep it up, it's probably going to be to the detriment of something else. And chances are that something else is more important. So if you're on a quest to improve your health, I promise the basics are going to take you much further. I'm talking about diet, try and be as plant-based as possible, exercise, meaning multiple rounds of cardio and strength training, and sleep. For most people, 7 to 9 hours a night. I'd like to think of these things as sort of a three-legged stool, right? If you're not doing any one of them, it's really hard to keep balanced with the others. The key here is you don't have to strive for perfection. Doing anything is going to be better than nothing. I'm Dr. Sanjay Gupta, helping you live a better life.

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1: 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The Rangers and White Sox from inside the globe in Arlington tonight. Texas picking up four runs in the fifth inning, including a Wyatt Langford home run to give them a 9-0 lead as we're now in the top of the sixth. Sean and Mino have diamond talk when this one finishes up. Elsewhere with the Rangers, they're down another catcher as Kyle Higashioka is headed to the injured list with a right flexor tendon strain. They'll call up 35-year-old Austin Wins from Round Rock, while also transferring reliever Jalen Beeks to the 60-day IL. And the Dallas Stars and Jason Robertson have avoided headed to arbitration, agreeing this evening to a one-year $12 million contract. Robertson will be an unrestricted free agent come next July, but he is eligible to sign an extension with the Stars by the time New Year's rolls around. That is the Ticket Ticker, brought to you by Fan and Tree Farm. 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
1: Bless you, Conrad. And for the final time tonight, just to remind all y'all, I'm your host, Jay King, capping off our evening together and coming up here in the final voyage as we set sail away from Ticket Top 10 Island, right meow. 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
3: It's been great. SEC Media Days, they treat it as they should. Guess every conference has some version of this, but It seems pretty large out there, and you know, you get the folks.
4: I think it just means more.
3: It
5: you know
3: does.
5: What you're right.
3: It really, really does just mean just a little bit more. But yesterday, I mean, it just depends on the day and who they're sending out there. And I know they talked to the OU contingent yesterday. Greg Sankey dropped by today. Marty Smith dropped by today as well. And Sankey, first off, it's always weird listening to Greg Sankey on The Ticket because he always mentions that he is a P1.
4: Yes. Boy, he's a ball knower
3: because
4: in that regard.
3: Yeah, because when he was running the Southland Conference back in the day in the 90s, as he wasn't just thrown into the SEC fire back then, trying to learn his craft and all that, he was a huge P1.
5: He said he lived up in Allen.
3: Yeah, lived at Allen and would make the drive down here to Dallas off Central. North Park, I think, is where the office was. And, yeah, I mean, he was just a massive P1. So it's good to have that in our quiver if we ever need it. Don't know how we would ever utilize that, but I know he's very apt to jump on some of the shows when things are going on. So Sankey is obviously the big dog in the world of
6: in school
3: of these conference leaders, where, you know, I don't know if it's absolute power. I don't know if it's too much power. I think if you were in other conferences, you would say that Sankey's got way too much power. You know, I don't know. I really don't know what to think of that conference, and really the Big Ten as well, by way of what we're going to see in the future, because I don't know what we're going to see in the future, and I don't know how dominant of a conference or conferences. You can't just have one conference. So all this talk about like splitting off and we're going to do our own thing, I think that's the stupidest thing ever, right? What are you going to have a 16-team? Oh, you beat Missouri, and I mean, what are we doing here?
4: No, it's not ideal. but it's also not impossible that you could. I mean, in a world where we have seen this before, and that's really what the Champions League is in Europe. Now, they tried to break off and have their own Super Champions League, which would have completely eliminated the domestic leagues, at least not eliminated them, but they would have extracted the clubs that everybody cares about.
5: Yeah, would have chopped off the top five of basically every league that matters.
3: And wasn't that announced and there was fan revolt?
4: Yes, yeah, and that, but that's killed it. But that's the only way it got killed.
3: Yeah.
4: Like, it happens unless the grassroots mobilize, and I don't know that the grassroots would mobilize in the States like they would over there.
3: Well, maybe not, but there would be such public outcry.
4: Oh, sure.
3: If, I mean, it would be...
4: But would it be enough to stop the train?
3: Maybe not, but...
4: I don't know. Well, think about it, though.
3: How much more likely would you be to be like, you know what, I can't wait to see for them to crown the champion in the SEC, and that's your national... No, well, the, dude, nobody the only, wants that.
5: The only way it works is if it would be a true super league where
3: you can't,
5: the top teams in the SEC join up with the top teams of the Big Ten, and then they cherry pick like Notre Dame and Miami and whatever.
4: It just comes back to the exact same math, though, of why have an equitable share of the money when you can keep it all, is what the bullies would say.
3: Of course.
4: And so that's, you know... As long as your Alabamas and your LSUs and your Texases say we admit that we need to share with all the little guys in college football for the greater good, then we're fine. The second they say, wait a minute, why are we doing this? People tune in for our games. They don't tune in for their games. Well, then the whole thing turns into a new creation, which I will tell you, Corby, whether it's 16 teams or 20 or 30, if the relevant teams in a entire region all went and played in their own league and had their own quote-unquote Super Bowl at the end of the year, it would do well.
3: Oh, of course it would. But I'm not talking about 16 teams that are all in the same region. That would not do well. It would do well there. But
4: I don't know,
3: now,
4: man.
3: A 32-team league, yes. 30. If you treated it like the NFL, then yes. But you can't have a league that is... The Civil War League, which is exactly what it would be.
4: It would have some marketing.
3: Massive limitations, man.
4: Problems.
3: You can't do that. Well, anyway, so Sankey was on with Matt and Donnie and was talking about expanding the playoffs.
6: So there are all kinds of numbers.
7: Right.
6: And it's like the Saturday Night Live Change Bank skit, if you go Google that thing, you know. We can make change for your 20. We can give you 4 fives or 2 tens. I mean, we just throw numbers out.
7: Yeah. Right.
6: And part of that skit has become more true because at the end of the skit, somebody asked Phil Hartman, well, how do you make money? And they're like, volume. Right? And so when we talk about more, we're just talking about volume. But is that what's needed? I think the 12-team playoff worked really well and as it was designed at the time, which it was designed in 2019, 2020. When the Pac-12 existed in its old format, there were Power 5 was the label. Now there's Power 4. Some people say Power 2. So things have changed. We've talked about going to 16 as a league. We've indicated our support that that's the next right step. 20, 24, 28 have been introduced. I kid about 64. But you know, at some point, if we're just going to get there, no, I'm kidding, because that'll be a headline next, just like the breakaway thing.
7: Yeah, be careful, yeah.
6: What we don't have is answers to key questions and inform a decision. So we've done, from the SEC perspective, a good job of saying, here's why 16 can work. What's the media value associated with 24? Where do you play the games? What's the calendar look like? How do you travel, recover, and prepare, and then travel again if you're victorious? As you expand more campus playoff games, the first 2 years, we've had like the best possible sites pretty much. That may not always be the case, and they may not be in towns and cities where you can access hotel rooms or airports easily. So I think you have to inform the questions I identified yesterday with really key answers and then make a decision. And we really need to get to that decision over the next few months and put this issue to bed.
3: Yeah, so look, 16, fine. You could even make a case for 24, but let's just start by piecemealing it. And I think that's kind of what he's saying as far as volume goes. If we're doing it just for sheer numbers, what's the point? Like, the World Cup was cool. That was a great first round of knockout games that you expand, you doubled, basically. They double it or they add 18? I can't remember what they did.
4: They went from 32 to 48.
3: Okay. Yeah, so you increased it quite a bit. But what did it really do outside of just giving you a handful of extra games? The numbers were great. The money's there.
5: Yeah, but the best four teams were in your semifinal.
3: Yeah. And your best 18. I mean, it trickles down. It's fun, but does it really matter?
1: That'll wrap it up for us this evening for a Tuesday edition of the Ticket Top 10. 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
2: 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A Cumulus.
8: How do you react? You've got a crisis command to do that. You've been in business 70-plus years. ESPN, you've been around since the late 70s. Like, you've gone through this, and you've done this. You're not a startup that's just, you know, this is the first time, and you're looking around the room and go, all right, Johnny's really not cutting it. We don't get along. How do we do this? You know what? Put it on social media. He'll figure it out, and he won't come to work. I mean, that I understand, because you don't have any checks and balances in place for how to do this. You are supposed to be in a leadership position here. And I feel for all the folks, right? We talked about it a bit yesterday, the Ryan Clark situation, and certainly all the people behind the scenes as you ingest the NFL network and try to figure out where the operational efficiencies are. It's going to have some mess to it. But there's some level of dignity that you should be treating these people with, and being sensitive for their families, for them, and for your business, right? Even if you don't give a rip about all these people as you send them out the door, you still have a business to run, and everybody that's left is looking around going, what the hell are we doing? And they're all going to have to go around and explain it to their respective friends, family, and answer to what you did. Because this is about as ham-handed as it gets.
9: You take unnecessary hits that you don't need to take, right? And there's always going to be a difference of opinion into how you should be told, right? Oh, they called the guy on the phone. They wouldn't tell him in person. Oh, they made him come in so they could fire him in person, right?
8: There's Aaron Rodgers. Remember we talked about that?
9: Yeah. That could be taken either way, right? Like, so the how they do it is, you know, yeah, it just depends the mood you're in where, hey, I appreciate that they called me. They didn't make me fly all the way in. Oh, I appreciate that they flew me in. I don't like the fact they called me. They could have. It just matters however you feel at that situation. But to not even tell them, just find some way to tell people that this is what's going on. And oh, by the first thing of the day, if you decide we're going to make these announcements on Tuesday, then Tuesday morning at 8 a.m. or at 9 a.m., this is when it has to happen. This is when this should go. And instead, yeah, we're going to tell people over the course of the day. I'm going to tell them he's here. He's doing this. Like, I don't get how decisions like that are made. Well, I don't get how that. Yeah, that's okay. Because now all you see, it's, you know, and this gets into a big comparison we can make is that when you're a free agent in sports, right, when you're a free agent in places, you want to make sure, hey, I'm going to a place where they're going to take care of me and I enjoy it there. And some free agents go on tours and they go, oh, they have great childcare. I'm able to drop them off earlier in the day. That's awesome. I love the weight training they have, the cafeteria. They don't have to pay for soda. Where on the field is a dollar I'm paying for soda, right? There's all these things that make you want to go there and make it a destination. When stories like this come up, you go, wow, man. I mean, when Carl Ravitch is there for 33 years and this is how he finds out, like, dude, like, I mean, come on, man. Like, Ryan Clark, they make him go on the air and then they tell him midway through the show. I don't care what kind of reputation he had or you know, how many people liked him or didn't like him. Like, you could have just told him to stay home in the morning. Hey, sorry, dude, we're letting you go. It's going to get out there early. Okay, I really want to be in on decisions where decisions like this are made. Really, I really want to see how the sausage is made with stuff like this, because I want to know, how do you arrive at, when so-and-so's going to come in around 10:30, yeah, we'll tell him, yeah, I'm gonna call him tomorrow around 11. I'll make that call here. Yeah, we have that rundown meeting at 9, and then 9:30, 9:40. Yeah, I really want to be in a meeting on how this is taken care of.
8: Well,
9: I really
8: you know,
9: do.
8: We go back to our, what was his name, Rick Wild, right? All those years ago, technology and stuff. Mm-hmm. Internally, you got to figure out who the rat is and who's leaking this. If it's intentional, then you all need to look in the mirror and try to figure out how you're operating your business. But if it's someone who's going rogue and just being like, hey, I want a friendly relationship with insert blogger or website here, that's a whole other thing that you need to ferret out. But for the company as a whole, we go back to Office Space. Is this good for the company? And I don't know how anybody, even if you've been there a day and a half, you're fresh out of some 2-week training course that you took to get yourself up to speed, you got to recognize this is terrible for your company. And just an awful look. And you seem to do the lather, rinse, repeat every 18 to 24 months with this.
9: Yeah. It's more often than that.
8: Right,
9: yeah.
8: But you know what I mean? It's not nameless, faceless things. These are leaders in our field, in sports media. Like I said, that relationship. Carl Ravitch has been a guy that's been around forever. He's, what is it, 33 years?
9: Yeah.
8: I mean, that's just incredible. That you wouldn't treat him with some level of respect and dignity to just say thank you, whether it's a phone call, a dinner, whatever, that because this doesn't come out of the blue. Hey, go and spin that wheel again or throw a dart at that board. One of these five guys has to go. That's not how these things are done. So it's just unconscionable to me, but always a reminder that people that are in charge don't necessarily know what the hell they're doing.
9: You know, I always think back, and I remember doing a topic at ESPN. I always laugh about this. This is an email I got maybe, I don't know, 20 years ago from somebody when we would take emails on the shows, right? When before people could text in or, sure. You know, we'd get emails in. And we're talking about how somebody got cut in the NFL and they didn't know about it. Oh, no, I remember what it was. I did an interview with Brian Billick. And he told me a story about how that Dennis Green was meeting with whatever team when Dennis Green was his coordinator, and that Dennis Green was at this moment meeting with the Vikings or whoever it was to be their head coach, right? Whatever it was. And Brian Billick said to me, and that was really news to me because Dennis Green was sitting next to me having lunch. And we were watching it in the bar that at this moment, and I'm checking Dennis Green for a microphone. Are you on the phone right now? Are you here like that, right? So we get into this whole conversation. So we do this whole conversation. We get into about, you know, how people, you know, what would happen when you get let go, when you get fired. And I never forget, because this woman wrote me this email and it said, I think you should get cake on the day that you're fired. They should bring in a big cake with candles on it and they sing for you and it just says you're fired on it because everything else is still going to happen to you except you get cake. And I'm like, I never thought about it that way. I never, everybody knows, but there's cake. Everybody has cake. All right, we have cake before I go. This is great. Say goodbye. That's great. Yeah, good seeing you. Everything else, we're cool. That's great. And you get cake. So, okay. I mean, I would kind of dig that. Like, okay, if you're going to do it, let's have cake.
8: That's not a bad way to go. And then you wave and you just walk off into the night.
9: Yeah, with the cake.
8: Well, I mean, you could say, take whatever cake is left, yeah.
9: Oh, wow, there's cake here, and everybody's going to say goodbye to you. You go, you know what? I didn't like any of you guys. Blank you, blank you, blank you. I'm taking the cake with me. And you just go out with the cake. Like, you have your belongings under one arm, and you have your cake in the other arm. You're walking out going, I'm bringing home your fired cake to my family. Hey, guess what, guys? I'm coming home early. I know, bad story, but I'm going to have cake at least. It's still going to be bad, but at least I'm going to have cake.
8: One little swipe on that, it doesn't say you're fired anymore.
9: Yeah, that's right.
8: Folks,
9: yeah,
8: just want to play around with that a little bit and figure out what other letters you can make.
9: No, you just
8: one bit here.
9: You scrape. Here's what you do, and this is where you put yourself in the position to say, "Hey, I got to make something happen." You scrape off the F, and you just put in an H.
8: Oh,
9: or you kind of just make that F into an H and go, "Yeah, I got a new job." What are you doing? Well, I don't want to tell you just yet. Because I got to find it. Well, I don't want to tell you just yet, but it's something big. And then that puts you under pressure to go get your new gig. So there you go. So you have that pushing you to keep going forward, keep being creative, keep doing you, keep pushing your brand, keep doing all that. I brought home your hired cake, so I kind of need to make something happen now.
8: That's pretty good. I do like that. Keep yourself on the clock and ready for that next challenge, which, you know, for all our colleagues in the larger media sphere, I mean, that's the next, trying to figure out where they're headed. And it's a terrible thing and just made that much worse by the handling thereof. And yeah, there's a lot of folks whose names we don't know that are part of this. And I'm sure in their hearts, they're having those tough conversations. But a lot of things that they're answering is also, why the hell did they do those other people this way?
9: Yeah, I knew this day was going to suck. It always sucks. It's our industry. Mm-hmm. It's every 16 to 18 months this happens, and everybody's got to be nervous. And especially when you think a business is healthy, a network is healthy, this is what's happening. And to have it just be to go the worst way possible. Like, there's no good way, but there's really, really bad ways, right? And that's the whole thing, is that, look, you can, like I said, there's, you can always argue it's not, none of this is going to be good, but there's a way to make it the least bad. And what this is the most bad out of it. Like, really, I mean, because you think back now, like, say you're a guy like Carl Ravitch, right? 33 years at ESPN. And Carl Ravitch is a good dude. Working with him was awesome. He would, if someone late at night, like in the summer, if there was a light night where there was not a lot of baseball, it was getaway day on Thursday or something, he's doing overnight Sports Center, he would pay for a PA to run to, like, Friendly's or Dairy Queen and ice cream and everything.
8: Nicely done.
9: Yeah, I mean, that's a lot. There was Friendlies, right? I'm getting Friendlies. Like, he would go, hey, paying for food run. Hey, paying for ice cream run. Oh, people would go, like, he was a really good dude with that. And, you know, but just think, you know, 33 years, okay, and now this is how it ends. And how much of a memory does this cast over the 33 years you had? You'd like to think no, right? You'd like to think no, and I'm sure as time goes on, but, like, right now, for how long is that how you're going to think about things? Right, like this is how it went down after all this time, after what I was doing.
8: Well, but we talk about all the time, right? You know, players, coaches moving on from teams, fans' relationship with them, in your personal life, the pain and whatever subsides eventually, but short term, you're not thinking back on, I remember when I was on air and I called this. No, you're going to be thinking about, boy, I know my time's going to come. Like, we're all hired to be fired no matter what job you're in, or you get to walk away somewhere in between. But the reality is that you'd like to do so with a bit of respect coming back your way. And that's the thing that lingers out of this.
9: Exit, how about a Fresca? Exit, Swollen Dome, the Jason Smith Show with my best friend, Mike Harmon. Coming up next, right? We'll have more. We have other big takes on the ESPN list, which continue to dominate the headlines. But straight ahead, the numbers are in for the World Cup, and oh boy, are these some kind of numbers. That's next right here. Jason and Mike, this is Fox Sports Radio.
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17: As a parent, when you send your kid off to school in the morning, you know that they're going to be learning, they're going to be spending time with their friends. But a new study out of UCSF found adolescents are spending an average of 70 minutes of their school day on their phones. Now, some kids will say they need their phones to help with schoolwork, but this study found that they were spending the vast majority of their screen time on TikTok, Instagram, and Snapchat. Not really apps that you're going to be turning to for homework help. Now, the study's lead author said, don't blame kids for using their phones at school. Teach them how to resist them. Focus on what they'd get by putting them aside rather than what you're taking away. Explain how phones could hurt their academic performance and also remind them of this. Nothing takes the place of real face-to-face friendships. I'm Dr. Sanjay Gupta, helping you live a better life.
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9: 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Manny Machado gets to be the play of the day.
26: He laces it in the air to deep center field. Harris is back. He's looking up. This one, gonna go! Second of the night for Manny Machado. Number 391 in his major league career. He leaves the yard for a second consecutive inning.
9: Padres radio network on the call. They beat the Braves 8-3. Braves all of a sudden saying, hey, wait a minute. The Phillies are going to catch us, man. We were playing 700 ball a month ago. But the Padres, look, they're one of the either way teams as we get closer to the deadline, that they certainly have a lot of high price guys. You wonder what they're going to try to do at the deadline. And as long as you're sitting around 500, and this is why I think there's very few sellers in Major League Baseball at the deadline, because this is one of those years where nobody is scared of the American League. This is not a year where there's a couple of teams that just look like they're better than everybody else. The Dodgers have all kinds of starting pitching problems right now. There's going to be very few sellers in the Padres who every year you think, hey, they could be a seller. Now you're sitting around 500. Like, buy. Why not? Right. This should be a why not us year. If you are sitting around 500 Major League Baseball right now, this takes all the sellers down a bit, but maybe that's the way it should be. 500. Stay where you are, man. No reason to go crazy. No reason to say, oh, we have to do this. We have to stay at 500. No. Add if you want. Just got to get in the playoffs and see what happens. And again, this is one of those more wide open years than you think it is throughout baseball.
8: All of a sudden, crawling back, you got six teams that you just say, all right, you're done. But what do you got that I want? Right? Yeah. A's with some young talent. The Royals, well, you got a couple of untouchables and then a bunch of guys. The Angels are what they are. We don't need any punchlines for them. Your Mets saying,
9: they have everybody.
8: Anybody, please.
9: The Mets have everybody.
8: Look, we got five guys over here.
9: No, we're not trading
8: any of them. We'll trade them if the price is right. And then you got the Giants and Rockies.
9: This is where you get on TV if you're the Mets. You go, okay, you want high-priced veterans? I got them for you. We got a couple over here. And then, boom, like Jim Cramer with Mad Money. Then, boom, boom, like their picture got. Hey, you want a really good pitcher that's having a bad year that said not do a lot of money? Boom, we got that for you. You want young guys that maybe you're looking to break through and get everyday playing time that haven't done it so far? We got those guys, too. And all of a sudden, you're like, all over the screen. We got everything you want. Come on down to the Great Mets Giveaway. Everything you want right down in the corner of 5th and Figueroa. We got it for you right now. Come on down. Anything you want. You ask for me, I'll get you what you need. We have a car for everybody. We got a player for every situation you want.
8: I remember years ago I was doing video at FoxSports.com, and they pitched a thing, me doing a Kramer-like thing during the fantasy season. And then they ran it past the lawyers, and they laughed and said, yeah, no. What else you got? Like, that didn't get off the ground at all. It's like, that might have been the fastest. Like, well, I guess you're retained by the company, so it's not billable hours, but it was the quickest response to, no, let that one pass, move on.
9: Nah, let it go. Let it go. So we got more baseball on the way because, oh boy, maybe one superstar could get traded after the result his team had tonight. But the numbers are in for the World Cup, and they are absolutely astounding. We heard yesterday that potentially the World Cup ratings for Fox and throughout the United States was going to be around what we get for a conference championship game in the NFL, right? Not quite the Super Bowl, which is up in the hundreds of millions, but, you know, 50, 60 million is where we're going to get. And certainly that's what we got. Sunday's finale between Spain and Argentina. Record-breaking TV ratings, a combined U.S. audience of over 62 million viewers across Fox and Telemundo. Fox averaged 40 million. Telemundo had just over 20 million. This sets a huge record for the most watched English language soccer telecast in U.S. history. 62 million people, and the United States has been out of this tournament for the better part of 2 weeks. And still, this is what you got. This is across Fox, 62 million people, and that's exactly what it was supposed to be. Hey, right around where you're at with a conference championship game in football. So I ask you this, Mike Harmon, tell me again how the World Cup is not going to expand. They're not going to try to make more money off of this, seeing how good this World Cup did, both fan interaction, fans at the games, how it was put on, the television ratings. Tell me how they're going to say, yeah, we're good with where we are. No, we're going to get all kinds of new stuff for the next World Cup.
8: No, I know this is where we get into the sanctity of the game. As folks wring their hands, hydration breaks, the halftime show, all the things we've talked about. I mean, if you believe Infantino's numbers, you're talking about over 7 million people, or almost 7 million people, came in to the stadiums, and over 6 billion people watching around the globe. Yeah, you're going to figure out a way to monetize that as much as you can. And what do? More games. More commercial breaks, more hydration breaks. Everybody plays, everybody wins. It's a no-brainer. How quickly you reschedule and get yourself into a shortened time frame, well, there's a lot of contingencies that have to happen with that, with leagues and all those considerations across the globe. But the dollar speaks, right? Anything you say about how it's run, and certainly... Look, plenty of extra paragraphs on the Wikipedia pages over the last couple of weeks. Remember this game? Remember this call? Remember when he cheered or caught himself talking about Argentina? This is Infantino, of course. All of that goes away when you start talking about how successful the tournament is, because he did his job.
9: Soccer is going to get dragged into the future, and it's going to look like that moment in the WWE match when they're fighting outside of the ring, and it looks like one of them is going to win, and he drags them through the rope, like into the ring to pin him. And of course, there's a reversal and stuff. But like, when that's what it's going to be, like the guy dragging the wrestler in, that's money. And that's the top governing body of soccer. And it's like soccer fans and everybody that just doesn't like change is that wrestler getting dragged. We are dragging you into the ring, whether you like it or not. We are dragging you into the future of sports, whether you like it or not. The fact that the World Cup did this well in the United States, Mexico, and Canada, yes, we're getting 64 teams. It's not going to ruin the tournament. It's still going to be the same World Cup. Everybody's still going to watch. No one's going to be able to win their way all the way through and beat all the big teams, right? It's going to be just like the NCAA tournament. Trust me, it's going to be fine. We're going to get it every 3 years. Trut, that's going to happen, man. I know. How can you ruin the World Cup? There's so many things that have to change every 3 years. Money, you could have 4 World Cups in 12 years or 3 World Cups in 12 years. What do you think we're going to do? Of course, that's going to happen. There's going to be an outcry for it. People are going to want to see it. Yes, leagues will be moved around. There will be a lot of headaches. But money is there. You're going to have, again, 4 World Cups in 12 years or 3 World Cups. Oh, we're going to go for 12. There's going to be hydration breaks. And guess what? In Europe, oh, they're going to run commercials the next time there's a World Cup. Hey, we spent money on this. These are our rights. There's going to be hydration breaks. There's going to be change. This is just how it goes, right? And if any of these changes I thought were bad for soccer, I would say, okay. But none of these is changing the game it is. None of these is ruining or cheapening a tournament. Every 4 years is a really big deal, right? It's a really big deal for all these things to go. When you're talking about a couple of the greatest players in soccer history, you're going to see them on the world stage maybe twice. Right, if you're lucky, 3 times potentially, but maybe 4 or 5 times if you do it every 3 years. If there's 64 teams, maybe Italy could make it. Right? I mean, I'm saying it's too soon. Well, I mean, maybe Italy could make it. Right? Whether Pep goes to coach him in a year or not, like you know, maybe Italy could make it. Like, none of these are bad. Like, I hear these arguments about what this is going to mean, what this World Cup is going to mean for the future of soccer. And it's just people who are afraid of the future, man. And I would tell you, if stuff was going to go bad, it was going to not be the same World Cup. But it's not, right? I mean, worry more about VAR and officiate. You want to worry about that? Hey, okay. That stuff you want to talk about, we can have that conversation. But all of the things that are going to drag this into the future, this was such a huge, I don't think people understand the huge success that this World Cup was business-wise, and what it meant for relevancy and people watching. Yes, there are things that you have to overcome every large-scale sporting event that you put into it, right? You're worried about

0: Well, I mean, you know, because you know,
1: his ERA is in the ones. I know
0: his ERA is in the ones. Just making sure that he shut out the best team in baseball for seven innings, but for some reason didn't come up to the majors after he had a.
2: You know what? Let's just
1: win number one.
0: You just move on. Sure.
1: Cleveland has already won 5-2 over Minnesota, and the White Sox are getting shut out 10-0 at Texas in the bottom of the eighth. So it's looking like a tie for first in the AL Central again after tonight. The Cubs lead the Tigers 11-2 in the top of the ninth. Astros ahead 5-3 over the Marlins top of the ninth. Miami has lost seven in a row. Rockies 7-6 over the Nationals in the bottom of the sixth inning. And as far as the AL East, Yankees two games back of the Rays now. Tampa Bay a 12-2 winner at Toronto, while the Yankee home game against Pittsburgh was rained out. They'll play a doubleheader Wednesday. Boston's home game against Baltimore rained out. They'll play a doubleheader Wednesday. And the Miami Dolphins gave All-Pro linebacker Jordan Brooks a three-year extension. Back to you.
0: Thank you, Steve. 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
14: Back in 2019, I made a documentary for HBO called One Nation Under Stress. And what was true then is still true now. Money and financial problems are consistently ranked as the number one cause of stress in the United States. And a brand new study out of the Mayo Clinic found that worrying about money may age the heart even faster than traditional risk factors. Unlike an acute stressor, such as a short-term work deadline or a brief illness, financial strain is often chronic and ongoing. And because money affects so many aspects of daily life, financial stress can be difficult to escape. Even so, financial stress does not mean you're doomed. It just means you need to double down on the things you know are good for heart health: diet, exercise, sleep, and of course, not smoking. I'm Dr. Sanjay Gupta, helping you live a better life.
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19: 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This is Covino and Rich.
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21: 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I love the fact that it brought relatives from other countries to visit our families here in the States. 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
20: Good for you. 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
0: We are all waiting for LeBron James to make his free agency decision for two reasons. We want to know where he's going to go, and we want it to end. It's kind of like, you know, when you're in the middle of a movie where you go, oh, I'd like to see how it ends, but I don't really want to hit pause if I have to go to the bathroom because I'm not as into it as I thought. But I'm still interested and I want to see how it ends, but that's kind of where we're at right now. I think we're riding that edge of that envelope between wanting to know where LeBron's going to go and this story being over. If you thought we were going to get an answer today, we did not. What did we get? Well, Rich Paul, Clutch Sports, from his podcast with Max Kellerman, looks like we're going to have to wait a little while because, you know, LeBron can't just fall headlong into a decision like this.
32: The commissioner of the league is saying, hey, you do have, just as you've mentioned, Rich, this enormous influence on our TV schedule. There are people waiting on you. There is a case there that he does need to.
33: I saw Adam in New York and we discussed it. And like I said, it's still his choice. So if he doesn't really know, can't rush it.
32: We're so right now rushed. The league is aware of this, that he's not there yet.
33: And we're not going to be rushed. It doesn't matter. I don't want to sit here and sound, I'll just say, we're not going to be rushed.
32: Mm-hmm. That's totally fair for you to say.
33: It is his choice to make, and when he makes the choice, he's making.
0: See, this is why people hate LeBron.
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0: 51 on Sports Radio 96.7 and 1310 The Ticket. Happy to talk to you on this Tuesday night, and happy to talk about a Rangers victory as they take game two of this three-game series against the White Sox in whitewashing fashion, 10-0 over Chicago. Sean Bass, David Mino, Diamond Talk, you also know us as the Sweet Spot, 1-3 here on the station. But tonight, we have a much happier tone after last night's drubbing as the Rangers fell 10-3 in the series opener. They get back above 500, and they get an incredible start from Kumar Rocker. Six innings, one hit, six strikeouts, some of the best stuff he's had all year. His first win, I believe, in 2 months. And then you also get a night where the offense just opened it up early and often. 18 hits, David.
1: Yeah.
0: Wyatt Langford hits his 11th home run of the season, a two-run job in the fifth inning as the Rangers scored four runs in the fifth and really put this game away. But it started early as Brandon Nimmo wall-scraped a two-run homer to left. He had a 4-for-4 night.
1: Yeah,
0: he
1: great
0: was
1: night.
0: Awesome.
1: Yeah, hard to find anything bad to say about the game tonight. A really fun one after we suffered through last night's blowout where Kumar Rocker, you always get nervous in that first inning with Rocker that he might give up some damage. Threw 16 pitches in the first. He walked Murakami, but didn't give up any damage. And you mentioned that the bottom of the first inning for the Rangers where you go up 2-0, and it's like, okay, let's try to hold on to this. And, you know, if you look at these last two games blindfolded and you don't see, you know, who the pitcher was, it felt like tonight's game was like a Jacob deGrom start where six very efficient innings, threw 75 pitches. I would have liked to see him go out there for the seventh. It felt like it's in a spot where, okay, 75 pitches, go get seven. But
0: it was 10-0
1: already
0: at that point.
1: It's 10-0. You're wanting to count on him later on in the season. You called up Marco Gonzalez today, making his season debut.
0: Which, by the way, that is wild. And Dave Raymond on the telecast was right. Marco Gonzalez bedeviled the Rangers.
1: Yeah.
0: As a longtime veteran of this show, there was so many nights where I'm just thinking to myself, why can't the Rangers hit this dude? He's not throwing hard. He goes out there and just has good command and spots his pitches. And, man, it's so wild to see a guy that's been, I wouldn't say a Ranger killer, but a Ranger problem of years past is now in a Texas uniform. I was a little surprised that he was still kicking around. He hasn't pitched in the majors since 2024. And I just love the fact that he gets the old school three-inning save tonight.
1: Yeah, that was cool. I mean, don't want to nitpick too much, but you do have Cal Quantrill on the mound tomorrow, so you might would have needed him for some long relief. But to get a three-inning save, he looked really good for not pitching in the majors yet this year, and he struggled some in the minors in his starts. But, I mean, if he's something you can get out of the bullpen, and, yeah, he's had a lot of success pre-COVID where he was a 16-game winner at one point, won 13 games the season before. We saw him a lot in this division.
0: A
1: ton. And yeah, like up until you get Montgomery healthy and Cody Bradford, I know, is on the way back up.
0: Which,
1: at
0: by the
1: some
0: way,
1: point.
0: Both are starting on Friday night. They're on the same cycle right now as far as rehab starts, so that's good. And Cody Bradford, who I saw last Saturday night, was terrific. Montgomery, not so much. But with the way the bullpen had to work last night, they just, you know, made a mess of things after DeGrom didn't go five. I guess I was fine with just Tyler Alexander got up at one moment in the seventh inning, but sat back down. They let Gonzalez finish the game. And now you have a somewhat fresh bullpen heading into the rubber game tomorrow, and you have a day off Thursday. So it could be a lot worse of a situation. I guess the only bad part of tonight was Josh Jung left this game in the fourth inning. He had a left calf issue is what they're calling it. And there was a moment, I have to go back and look, because the Rangers scored 10 runs tonight and had 18 hits, but he starts the...
1: That was in the third inning, bottom of the third.
0: A two-out single on 0-2, by the way. For whatever reason, Noah Schultz, who really had a rough night, threw a fastball on 0-2, gets pegged into center field. And then Nimmo singles, one of his four hits. And then Jake Berger is able to double home a run there. And as you had Jung going first to third on the Nimmo single, they didn't really show a replay of it, but as you saw the telecast, he was running somewhat slowly towards third, and I'm guessing at some point going first to third, he tweaked something in the calf, and he was sort of Cadillacing into third base. There wasn't a throw, so I thought, right, well, maybe he's just, you know, yeah, cruising in there. But then he's not in the field the next inning, as you had Zeke Duran move over to third, and you had Nicky Lopez come in and play short.
1: Yeah, it's definitely concerning when you hear a calf issue, some soft issue concern. I don't want to say an injury, because he, you know, it, hopefully he doesn't have to miss time. He's probably going to miss tomorrow,
0: but
1: I would say
0: that's something he's dealt with. Yeah.
1: In spring training,
0: I believe
1: last
0: the same
1: year,
0: calf, yeah, in spring training a couple years ago. So yeah, it not great. And then you get the news that Kyle Higashioka was on the injured list today. They called up Austin Wins from AAA, just a veteran tumbleweed catcher who's played for seven clubs, had a decent amount of time catching games in the majors. But apparently Higgy has an elbow flexor issue. Not sure what that's all about.
1: Throwing 35 miles per hour in relief.
0: Yeah, I mean, we joke, but who knows how it happened, or maybe it happened at the plate. And also, Jose Corniel has a flexor issue in his arm, which isn't good. I know he was terrible last mm-hmm. night, but this is a guy who does have good stuff, and this is somebody that could actually make a difference at some point down the road if he can just become big league ready. But he also had Tommy John surgery in 2024. He was one of the better Rangers pitching prospects just last year, and it's super frustrating for a guy to have TJ come back, not have a measure of success in the big leagues, and then have another flexor issue. You just worry that, will he have to go under the knife again? Because when you hear flexor, you stop everything and put him on
1: yeah.
0: the IL.
1: And especially for a young pitcher that's trying to develop and getting some major league time now. But in tonight's game, with, you know, just very excited to see Kumar Rocker start, and hopefully this can get some consistency. You can bottle this after tonight's game to go, you know, into his next start, where you're playing the White Sox. That's a good team. This yeah. is a first place ball club that you're playing. We saw it last night where, you know, they when you just compare it to a White Sox team that we've watched the past few years, it's night and day to how they play now. And you were able to jump out early and playing smart baseball. I'd like to mention the Diaz bunt in the bottom of the fifth inning, where yeah. I believe they're up 5-0 at that point, but you're still able to play small ball with a bat that's not the strongest bat in the lineup, but you're still able to move a runner over.
0: Two runners.
1: And you move two guys, first and second at that point, and that's the first out of the inning, and it leads to a big four-run inning in the bottom of the fifth inning.
0: Yeah, Osuna, who is a contact guy, say what you will about his power, you know he'll yeah. put the bat on the ball, and with one out and a guy on third and a guy on second, he hits a single to right field, and you score both of those runs. And again, I'm not a big bunt guy, but in certain situations where you try to do your best to, you know, not only add to your lead, but do the right thing and play smart baseball. It feels like there's many moments where they don't take an extra base. They don't steal in yeah. certain situations. They should bunt in certain mm-hmm. situations, and they don't. That was refreshing to see.
1: Yeah, this has been the year of the bunt in baseball.
0: It has.
1: Like, you see a lot of, for whatever reason, and maybe they're not practicing defending bunts anymore because they're not seen as, you know, in this era of baseball where everything's true outcome. We had a walk-off bunt in Kansas City last night.
0: Yeah,
1: where it's
0: squeeze.
1: Just, it was a very good bunt, but just like the defense wasn't ready for it. Where, yeah, you can add an extra run or two, or it can lead to a big inning. Right. Like, when we hear bunt, we usually think, okay, you're playing for one run this inning. And you use the sacrifice there in the bottom of the fifth, and you score four runs in the inning. It leads to a big one. So, yeah, if it's, I don't think you should use it all the time, but in the right situations, it can definitely pay off.
0: So you had 18 hits on the night, which was mm-hmm. awesome. We don't see that very often. And they did it mostly against left-handed pitching, which, for whatever reason, this season, this team is starting to hit lefties a little bit more, because for what felt like a number of years, they just, that was their kryptonite. Mm-hmm. And tonight, Wyatt in the leadoff spot with a lefty on the mound, two for four. His two-run homer was just an absolute missile.
1: Yeah.
0: You had Justin Foscue got a hit. Hell, everybody pretty much got a hit except for Evan Carter, yeah. who, by the way, came in to pinch hit against a left-handed pitcher.
1: I love that.
0: I did, too, because he needs to see more southpaws, and that was a situation where you're up by a lot. You can get Brandon Nimmo off his feet, who has been terrific tonight with four hits and a home run. Yeah, just let him see, and it was one pitch, and he flew out to left, but at least he took a good pass at it, right?
1: Yeah, yeah, and it was a line out to left field, so it was solid contact, and you know, I get that, that shows more confidence at Evan Carter that, okay, yeah, this game is basically over, but we want you to go out there and we want you to get an at bat against a left-handed pitcher. It's a no pressure situation. If he lines out, if he strikes out, whatever. But yeah. And maybe he gets a hit there, and you're going to start to see more of those situations where I don't want Evan Carter to just be a strictly platoon center fielder for his career. I want him to play every day.
0: It's great at this moment to have Cam Colley to be a platoon with him, and Colley was able to get a hit tonight and scored a run, and he nearly face planted as he slid head first.
1: Yeah,
0: which was like, ooh.
1: I don't know if I want him in right field with the bottom of the top of the ninth situation where it is a weird area over there, and he eased up, and it was a ground rule double. Didn't mean anything, but yeah, it's not his natural position.
0: Because Dave Raymond on the telecast said foul ball. Like,
1: I saw chalk, man.
0: Looked around like, yeah. Are you sure? And then lo and behold, Vargas is cruising in for a ground rule double. But good on Marco Gonzalez to get the next two outs, walked a guy, and then gets a ground ball out. And the old school three-inning save. Kamar Rocker gets his first win since May 19th at Colorado. His first home victory since April 21st, so he's 3-8. Not that wins and losses mean everything, but it was good to see him sit for a while as his offense was scoring runs and goes back out there and is very efficient. I mean, he has what a 7-pitch second inning. He had a 15-pitch third inning, a 10-pitch fourth inning. He finishes with 75, and yes, he could have gone one more, but with Cal Quantrill having to man a spot in your rotation right now and Jacob deGrom having his hip issue that caused him to miss a start, I guess I understand why they said, you know what, six was enough tonight.
1: Yeah, loved what we saw from Kamar Rocker, where there wasn't a single inning where there wasn't a stressful situation for him, especially after those long innings where the Rangers are scoring runs and you're not too worried about it at that point. But I'm like, man, I don't want him to give up a home run or, you know, walk a bunch of people in one inning and get into a lot of trouble, which we've seen with this pitching staff for quite a bit this season, is it's like one bad inning but still a good start. You didn't have that from him tonight.
0: And last night, Chicago just fouled off so many damn pitches against DeGrom and the Rangers relievers that it made it a three-hour, 10-minute ball game. And tonight, I was thinking to myself, man, is Chicago going to have the same sort of approach tonight? And
1: they did in the first inning,
0: but I think Kamar Rocker's slider was so good, he got a lot of swings and misses on it tonight, which I think was a key factor. And you know, that's the prince who is promised. When you see him throw like that, you see a guy who is built the way he is, has the pedigree that he has, you know, a third overall pick, and when he has that swing and miss type stuff, it's easy to dream on him being near the top of your rotation for many years. And tonight, he tapped into that. It's just a matter of, can he do that next time out against Seattle?
1: Yeah.
0: That's the real test.
1: And can he keep it together in the first inning?
0: Right.
1: That's the big thing with him. If he can get past the first, it feels like he can lock in starting in the second, third, and fourth. And
0: you don't need
1: he had it tonight.
0: Multiple months between wins at home. You know, your home park. This is a big pitcher's park. You can attack guys. But a good sign tonight. The offense was terrific, and the Rangers shut out the White Sox 10-0, back over 500. At the moment, tied with Seattle for the top spot in the West. The Mariners are taking on the Reds tonight. Last I saw, Cincinnati had an early lead.
1: 3-0 in the fifth right now for Cincinnati.
0: And they have Chase Burns on the mound, who is their ace, so that is good news for the Rangers. All right, 10:05 here on The Ticket. Coming up next, we will take your calls if you like at 888-787-1310. We'll hear from Skip and what he had to say after this victory. We'll keep talking baseball on this Tuesday night.
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11: A better life with Dr. Sanjay Gupta.
12: As a parent, when you send your kid off to school in the morning, you know that they're going to be learning, they're going to be spending time with their friends. But a new study out of UCSF found adolescents are spending an average of 70 minutes of their school day on their phones. Now, some kids will say they need their phones to help with schoolwork, but this study found that they were spending the vast majority of their screen time on TikTok, Instagram, and Snapchat. Not really apps that you're going to be turning to for homework help. Now, the study's lead author said, don't blame kids for using their phones at school. Teach them how to resist them. Focus on what they'd get by putting them aside rather than what you're taking away. Explain how phones could hurt their academic performance and also remind them of this. Nothing takes the place of real face-to-face friendships. I'm Dr. Sanjay Gupta, helping you live a better life.
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1: Nimmo. And Brandon shoots that deep out to left field. Ananachi back to the corner. That one is gone! Nimmo goes the other way! That's a great start to the game. The two-run shot by Nimmo. Rangers get out quickly tonight.
2: It's Dave Raymond with the call on Rangers Sports Network. This is Diamond Talk, Sean Bass, David Mino. After a 10-0 Rangers victory over the Chicago White Sox in Game 2 of this three-game set. 51 up, 50 down, Rangers back over 500, 26,108 on hand to see Kamar Rocker get his first home win since April 21st. The big right-hander, six innings, only yielded one hit on the evening, had really good stuff, 75 pitches. Two free passes issued, but struck out six as the White Sox didn't have good grindy at-bats like they had last night against Jacob deGrom and Rocker, showing stuff of what was the former third overall pick. And, Mino, speaking of picks, the Rangers have signed 18 of their draft picks in 2026, including their top three, who they had their big powwow presser for earlier today at Globe Life, is lefty Gio Rojas, the second rounder, shortstop Connor Como, and the big 6'9" pitcher Brody Bamilla, the left-hander high school kid who we did find out today, yes, in fact, is going to undergo Tommy John surgery. They signed him for $2.75 million, which
3: is
2: well over slot.
3: He was 6'9".
2: Yeah, he actually
4: was. Really is.
2: Yes. And obviously, it's good to see these guys are inked. You know, you don't have a situation where, I forget the TCU pitcher who they couldn't come to a deal with back in the day.
4: Matt Perk.
2: Yeah. And you're not dealing with that situation. And by all accounts, from everything you saw on the telecast tonight, and the presser today, some of these guys know each other, so they're already having a bit of a bond and sort of taking jabs amongst one another. And Brady Bamilla, I watched a TV package on him before he was drafted or as he was getting drafted, and this kid's 18, but he looks like he's 25, and he speaks like he's 28, you know?
4: Yeah, he's built like Chris Young also. Like in that press conference, they're about the same height. Right. We've seen Chris Young up close, and this dude's massive. So, yeah, And it's exciting that two of these guys are pitchers. And, you know, this has been an organization that has not been good at developing pitchers over the years. Now, you're getting there now with, you know, especially Kamar Rocker tonight and last season with the step forward that Jack Leiter took last year. And he's been hurt this year. But just historically, it's been a team that just hasn't been able to develop young people. And, you know, if you can get one of these two, or hell, if you can have both of these guys turn into solid rotational guys, and you can be patient with them, Bumilla's going to have to get surgery. And
2: yeah, Evo and you know, DeGrom, and heck, maybe even...
4: And I think Evo's a good... You bring him up, but he's a dude that had to get Tommy John right after high school also.
2: Right, and but
4: he's,
2: I'm saying by the time these guys get here, Gore...
4: Oh, yeah, they're going to be gone.
2: Know? We're talking 2032?
4: Yeah, somewhere around there. If they're,
2: well, what year is it? 26? I'm
4: doing bad math in my head. 18, 9, 0, 1.
2: So yeah, 2030.
4: Yeah, 6 years from now or so.
2: Let's say.
4: Whenever, somewhere around there. After the next World Cup. Get him ready for the maybe get him ready for the 2034 World Cup. But yeah, it's something to, and with the farm currently ranked 18th, which is a little bit higher than it was at the beginning of the year, it gives you something to look forward to. And whenever they make it out to Frisco, you can see these guys pitch. And you know, the shortstop, the 6'4" left-handed hitting shortstop, maybe he can develop into something also.
2: Como.
4: Yeah.
2: I mean, he's a high schooler, so
4: yeah.
2: We'll just wait and see. But yeah, Walcott's down there now taking DH reps. Not playing the field yet, but he'll be here in a few years. Caden Scarborough looks like he could be a piece in the future. And they've got a couple of guys that are turning into something, like a Rafe Parrish, who all of a sudden has
4: hit
2: 21 home runs this year. Again, it was A-ball and now Double-A, but they're starting to jump up the rankings a little bit because some of these guys might actually be able to play a little bit.
4: And we're seeing guys on the team right now that a couple of years ago Cam Colley being one of them. Yeah. When we talked to Bruce Bochy, I think that was our first year as a show. Maybe it was our second.
2: Yeah, Bruce brought him up unprompted.
4: Yeah,
2: we're like this, we're like, you know, who's catching your eye, and he was one of the first names out of
4: yeah.
2: his mouth.
4: Yeah, like without hesitation, we're like, okay, who's this 21-year-old middle infielder, small guy? Okay, he looks gritty. He's got some speed, and now we're seeing that he can play multiple positions. He started in center field tonight. I love that. The ceiling's not going to be super high for him, but he's a utility type dude that came up as a second baseman, shortstop, third base type guy. But now if he can play in the outfield and he can play some center, now, like I said in the first segment, I want Evan Carter to take that job over every day eventually if he can stay healthy and he can develop a bat against left-handed pitching. But this, it gives you another option that you can have at multiple spots, and he's got a lot of good speed to him.
2: Yeah, and they've got a kid at AA, Dylan Dreiling, who is yeah. the 2024 College World Series most outstanding player. He's got a really great hit tool. The power starting to develop. I saw him hit one out to dead center Saturday night when we called that game here on the ticket. And this is his first year to play center field, and just the growth he's had over the past few months of playing center field every day for the first time mm-hmm. as a professional, it's eye-opening. So, yeah, there are some dudes that are getting to the upper levels of the minors that maybe in a few years, if they depending on what happens at the trade deadline, depending on what happens this season, they're going to have to turn their roster over eventually. And there's some talent there, so don't just pretend that the farm system's still just complete trash. Mm-hmm.
4: Yeah, it's very cool tonight. We mentioned Brandon Nimmo. Heard this note on the broadcast that this is his first game of his career where he's had four hits against left-handed pitching. And a team that has struggled against left-handed pitching this season, where you threw out your lineup, no Jock Peterson in the lineup tonight against the lefty, but you have, I liked having it, Wyatt Langford as a night at DH, where you're not having to play him in the field where he's had that hamstring issue this year, and you kick the White Sox ass big enough where you're able to take him out in the seventh inning
2: yeah.
4: and put in Wins, the catcher, to a DH pinch hit DH for him. You got to rest some of your guys. Now the Josh Young thing, a bit concerning with the calf.
2: Very much so.
4: I don't know if it's going to be an IL stint. I would guess so.
2: You probably should. You have yeah. infielders.
4: Yeah.
2: Not that, you know, you don't want to lose Josh Young for a long time, but you don't want to mess around with a calf. We've seen what that's done to Mike Trout.
4: You see it in every sport, that calf thing, yeah.
2: But, I mean, with a baseball player, yeah. for whatever reason, that thing can linger longer mm-hmm. than others. And, yeah, you don't want to mess around. And it sucks because Josh Young has been hitting the ball. Now, he had some defensive issues over the past couple of games, and that stinks. But, again, you don't want to be without the Jungle Cat for too very long. Rangers win tonight 10-0. Diamond Talk here on the ticket. Let's take some calls at 888-787-1310. Let's check in with Major in Frisco. Thanks for your patience, Major. What's up?
3: Hey, guys. Thanks for having me on. Just want to talk about what a great bounce back that was today. Mm-hmm. Went to the game yesterday. Left pretty defeated. And as, you know, a lot of us sports fans do, I really overreacted. I'm on the way home with my brother. I'm like, man, this team is cooked. Our offense, sure, it's coming back and it's great, but now the pitching's starting to reel a little bit, and you know, we had DeGrom and he kind of got beat up, and I'm like, man, I'm not feeling too good. And then to see tonight, to see Rocker step up like that, one hit through six innings is awesome. Hopefully he's, you know, knows he needs to step up and kind of be that reliable starter for us. And so that was great to see. And the offense exploded tonight, which is always awesome. So,
2: yeah,
3: feeling a lot better today than yesterday.
2: And to have Rocker, yeah, have to sit for a while in the middle of those mm-hmm. innings and come back and still be efficient. And I saw this in the game notes. This is a new stat. The Rangers are now 9-4 this season in games following a loss by six or more runs. So when they've been humbled big time, they've yeah. been able to bounce back the very next night. Now 9 out of 13 times, which is, that says a little bit about the makeup of this team.
4: Yeah, it talks about the players, and you got to give Skip Schumacher credit for there also. Yeah. Like, I don't know what he's doing in the room talking to these players, but when you face adversity like you did last night, where you just get absolutely blown out and you're able to turn it around and not just win a close game, but you're just, from early on, the Rangers were the best team tonight all around. You had good pitching. You had good hitting. You had good at-bats. You got small ball. You hit two home runs tonight where you're just able to completely go do a 180 from last night, and we're not even really thinking about that game anymore.
2: No, I bet you the White Sox fans are, because even though that was a big win, they get humbled tonight, get shut out, and they lost their starting catcher Kyle Teal for what they're calling a high ankle sprain. He's going to be out at least 6 to 12 weeks.
4: I feel like that's best case scenario from what we saw, because it looked like a knee thing
2: when you're a catcher,
4: yeah,
2: too.
4: Yeah.
2: When anything in your lower half, if that's an issue, it's probably going to be out longer than what the normal estimation is. Mm-hmm. That felt like a season ender, but Chicago should be able to buy, I would imagine, and they're a good club. They're in a division that's very winnable, much like Texas, and because they've been so down, I think they probably owe it to their fan base to try to be a buyer. And if they're in the market for a catcher, I'm not sure who they might try to go after now, but I think it makes the deadline a little bit more interesting for those on the south side.
4: Yeah, and they've still got a relatively young team also. It's Murakami's first year in the States, and he's a little bit older. He's 26, so that's still young for, you know, a first-year player in the American League. He's got a lot of power. The team's got a bright future on the south
2: side.
4: They're
2: fun. I'm happy for Will Venable, too.
4: Me too.
2: Because I was hoping he would be the Ranger manager one day, and to see him take a White Sox job. And we talked about this a little bit last night. There's only so many of these gigs, and when there's only one direction to go, which is up, that actually turns that into a pretty decent job to take, because now they probably want him extended for a long time. Rangers win tonight 10-0. Let's go back to the phones. Let's check up in Frisco with our good friend Hakeem. What's up, man?
5: Hey, guys. Always good to talk to you. Very encouraged about tonight's win, especially Rocker. I mean, six innings and what he did, only, 75 pitches. I mean, I was very happy to see what he was able to do. And it shows what the capabilities that he has when focused. So I'm going to keep this brief, guys. I wanted to see, you know, from the new guys, from Colley, from Diaz, and Osuna, who are you most encouraged about long-term, especially from the guys we didn't think we were going to get anything from this year? I want to know your thoughts on that. Appreciate it.
2: Thanks, Hakeem. As far as the three he mentioned, Diaz is, 34?
4: Yeah.
2: He's a former All-Star.
4: All-Star MVP.
2: He's their best catching option right now. Now you have Higgy out with a flexor strain in his elbow, and who knows how that's going to impact him. Not like Higgy was throwing many people out on the base path anyway, but Diaz has a better arm, and he's a bigger frame, and so far he's been a pretty decent game caller. Catcher is tricky right now because Danny Jansen's rehabbing and apparently had a setback in his rehab, so I'm not sure what's going on there. I don't know if they want to add another catcher at the deadline via trade simply because you paid Danny Jansen $16 million over 2 years. And as far as Cam Colley, I guess of the people he talked about, that's who I feel best about moving forward just because he's so young and he's got some defensive versatility. And maybe, just maybe, he could turn into a Josh Smith type who can hit the ball eventually.
4: That's a pretty fair comp. Honestly, I think Cam Colley is more athletic than Josh Smith, and
2: former wide
4: maybe
2: receiver.
4: He can track balls down in the outfield. He still feels very raw at the major league level, but he got a hit tonight. I like what Osuna has. Thing with him is I want him to get more at bats and play every day, and when players are healthy, he's not going to be able to do that at the big league level. So I want him to get more at bats at AAA. I like what he has. Like I said earlier, I wouldn't put the ceiling too high on these dudes. They're probably not going to be everyday starters in the majors, but they are big league players, and they are guys that we can count on when you need a spot start.
2: Well, and when you're ready to win and compete, you need certain guys like that on your roster, like our buddy Travis Jankowski, who was massive in 2023. Zeke Duran was massive in 2023. And by the way, we don't talk a lot about that because, one, Seager's been out, and we are sort of just not holding our breath on when he's going to get back. How about the job that Zeke Duran has done tonight? Double, single, scored a run, playing solid defense. He's able to move over to the corner when Josh Young got hurt. He has been so valuable for this team this year. I don't know if he's ever going to be an All-Star type player, but that's the type of guy that I'm so happy he's in this organization.
4: Yeah, I mean, he definitely had an argument to be an All-Star this season and surprised all of us. Like, I think, you know, breaking into the season this year, it's like, all right, is he gonna be on this team this year?
2: He didn't homer last year.
4: No, like, in With him, he's another dude that needs to be playing every single day. We saw it in 23 when Seager got hurt. He was very solid. He was a better player than Josh Smith at that time. And, you know, being stuck to the bench or spending some time down in the minors, it's like, okay, we don't really see it. Glad he's gotten his opportunity, and he's fully taken advantage of it.
2: Let's say Josh Young is out for a couple of weeks with a calf. Well, one, that sucks.
4: Yeah.
2: But two, you do have Zeke Duran, who can't play third. You have a Nicky Lopez on this roster, and I know that he's sort of been a vagabond the last few years. He never quite reached his full, you know, prospect's potential because he was a pretty well-regarded prospect coming up, and he makes a ton of contact. He seems like a good room guy. There's some things defensively I wish he was better at, but he is versatile. He can play multiple positions, and he is a winning player.
4: Mm-hmm.
2: Tonight he came in off the bench cold and was able to get a couple of singles, and he seems like a good vibes guy.
4: Yeah.
2: So you have him, you have Zeke Duran. It really feels like if Josh Young is out for a while, maybe you see a little more Foscue getting some more regular bats, especially with another lefty. You got another lefty on the mound tomorrow night in Anthony Kay. And it just feels like with these spare part infielders and I don't know if you want to call them utility guys, it just feels like they can weather a Josh Young injury. But a lot of this hinges on can Wyatt Langford stay hot and carry you offensively, because it feels like he's starting to tap into what we saw at the very end of the 2024 season. And if he can just go on a heater for a month, maybe this team can win the division.
4: Yeah, and with all the infielders that you have that can play those multiple positions, you can ride the hot hand or the hot bat. And that's kind of where Nicky Lopez is. Like he's hitting over 300 for the season. That's not what he is, but he's hot right now. And yeah, he could come back down to earth any time. But if he can give you multi hits a game and you feel good with him, and if you put him in the nine spot, you know, that's a really good nine hole hitter for the time being.
2: Well, if you look at Osuna too, much like Nicky Lopez, they might never hit for a, you know, big OPS or slug. They don't strike out a lot.
4: Mm-hmm.
2: And that's something that is a little different lately, especially with this roster, is there's not just like gaudy strikeout numbers that are being put up on a consistent basis like we saw for many a night last year.
4: Yeah, uncompetitive at bats last year. I mean, heck, we saw it earlier this year, but you're seeing good pitches. They're waiting for their pitch, and it's pretty wild because these are younger players too. Like the young guys in this lineup, it feels like, I don't know if it's something with them, with their development, with this coaching staff, but it feels like they feel more comfortable in the batter's box than we saw at bats last year.
2: Absolutely. And hopefully they can continue that, because they have a massive series with Seattle coming up. In fact, the Mariners still trail the Reds right now. That game, bottom of the sixth inning. Seattle's got a couple on, so we'll see how that rolls. In fact, let's go around baseball. Let's hear from Skip Schumacher, and let's tie a bow on a 10-0 win over the White Sox next on Diamond Talk.
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10: A better life with Dr. Sanjay Gupta.
17: I read this interesting story the other day, which was written by a colleague of mine, about why so-called, quote, admin nights are the new book club for busy adults. Now, I learned this is a term coined by journalist Chris Collin, who wrote about this life hack in the Wall Street Journal. An admin night is when people come together for a night, a fun night, while holding one another accountable to an assignment. The ones usually considered back burner tasks, the ones that you've been putting off. The person you choose to do an admin night with matters a lot because that's your accountability partner. That's what one person told us. People love the social aspect because it can bring these boring tasks to light, make them feel more fun, and where you go matters as well. You need to have enough space and hopefully not too many distractions. And again, don't forget to leave some time for fun. I'm Dr. Sanjay Gupta, helping you live a better life.
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5: Schweitzer's 2-2, and that ball's pounded deep out to left. Look out! Langford launches a two-run shot. 9-0 Rangers.
6: Dave Raymond on Rangers Sports Network with the call. Wyatt Langford's 11th home run of the season, a two-run job in the fifth inning where the Rangers scored four times and really broke things open as they go on to beat the White Sox tonight 10-0 in front of 26,000-plus in Arlington. Kamar Rocker, third win of the season, six innings, just one hit allowed, 75 pitches, struck out six. He was fantastic. Noah Schultz, the southpaw, not so good. Mm-hmm. 3 2/3 tonight, five runs, gave up 11 hits. Texas had a season high 18 hits. Eight of those come with two outs, and the fact they're doing this against mostly left-handed pitching is a very good development as the Rangers are now back over the 500 mark.
7: Yeah, how about 7-for-10 with runners in scoring position tonight?
6: That's
7: pretty nice.
6: That's good stuff. That's something that we could have used, I don't know, a million times. Last season, as this offense just never got out of second gear. All right, let's hear from Skip Schumacher and what he had to say before we go around Major League Baseball. Let's hear from the Skip.
8: Good way to get back on track, and Kamar Rocker really set the tone with six innings of shutout baseball. I mean, how did you see him come back from the break, fresh and ready to go?
9: Yeah, the extra rest obviously helped. I mean, he was throwing 95 miles an hour plus. Fastball command was great. The slider whiff rate was probably one of his best of the year. Mixing some changeups, this new split that he's kind of working on. So, yeah, I mean, it was a left-handed lineup too, and so he still dominated with the fastball slider combo with some cutters in on some lefties. So limited the walks, obviously not many hits. So just outstanding job by Rock.
8: The offense had 18 hits tonight. I mean, what can you just say about everybody's ability to have a good night at the plate?
9: Well, the lefties were 9-for-11, so I think against a tough lefty. So that I think that was the reason why we won. I mean, Brandon Nimmo was

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1: It was really, really impressive. For a young kid to sit on the bench is not ideal. It's tough for his development, but he's our best option on the bench to have a bench option, a weapon, a left-handed option on the bench, you know, and he just hasn't had too many opportunity. But for him to still stay fresh like he has and working early and doing that with his opportunity says a lot about the kid. So just proud of how hard he's working and obviously seeing some really positive results because of it.
2: What's the update on Josh Young after leaving with some left calf tightness? And then in addition to that, Kyle Higashioka, we found out about that after the media availability, him heading to the IL. What's the update on him?
1: Yeah, Josh, exactly what you said, left calf tightness. So I don't have an update yet on what he feels like after I pulled him out. So it's enough to pull him out of the game. And he's had calf issues before, so hopefully he's okay. Higgy has a strain in his elbow, UCL area. So I don't know the time frame on that. I don't know what that looks like. But he's on the IL, and it's obviously going to take a minute before he starts throwing again.
3: So what is it tonight? Because you can only pick one in this question. Was it Kumar or was it the left-handed hitters?
1: It always starts with starting pitching, always. Rock set the tone. We needed a strong start. We needed a reset in that bullpen, so the offense really helped with that. I know you wanted one answer, but we needed a combination tonight to reset that bullpen and to have a strong start from Rock. So, I've said it last night, it always starts with starting pitching to have a good start to get back on track, and Rock provided that.
4: That is Skip Schumacher after a 10-0 win over the Chicago White Sox. Rangers back over 500 and momentarily tied with Seattle atop the American League West. And, yeah, that was a hell of a start by Kumar Rocker.
5: Man.
4: And to see him throwing 95, 96, and just the slider, which it's weird how the slider at times can look like the most dominant pitch in the organization. One of the best swing and miss pitches that Texas can throw out there. And then some nights it just doesn't
5: work.
4: It doesn't break.
5: Yeah.
4: I found it interesting that Skip Schumacher let us know that he's working on a splitter as a changeup instead of your traditional circle change. And I think when you have a Nathan Eovaldi in your room, mm-hmm. that's a good guy to potentially learn from because we've seen...
5: That's his best pitch,
4: We've seen Evo go heavy splitter a lot. And if Kumar Rocker can, you know, even get half of what Evo gets from his split finger, he's going to be a dominant starting pitcher.
5: And that just shows you the value of these two top pitchers in the organization with Eovaldi and DeGrom, where even if they're not having the best season that they've had, where DeGrom is past his prime, even if he's good, he wasn't good last night, and having Nathan Eovaldi, two dudes that are in their mid-30s to late-30s that are just around these young pitchers, and just the mindset of having them around, and hearing that Kumar Rocker's working on a splitter, so that he's actually getting something physically from these other guys.
4: And using it in games right now.
5: Yeah.
4: So apparently it's developing enough to where it's usable.
5: Yeah.
4: Not just in a side session or a bullpen. Mm-hmm. Rangers win 10-0 tonight. Nimmo, Skip said he had a different edge, which is cool, and we've often wondered who's going to be the vocal or emotional leader, because that was a real topic last year, which was a part of the reason why Nimmo is here now by getting rid of Marcus Semien. So that's good to hear. And Higgy has a UCL strain. He said he's not going to throw for quite a while. I'm guessing that doesn't portend to him maybe being a Texas Ranger past this year.
5: Man.
4: Because this is the last year of his contract.
5: Yeah, you just hear that word UCL and you think it could be a year. It's really tough to hear that about Higgy, and one that just kind of came out of the blue also.
4: Well, and let's say, you know, he's can still swing a bat like Shohei, like when he was coming back from Tommy John, could still swing a bat. But you have Jock Peterson on this team. You have Justin Foscue on this team right now. You have guys that can take that DH mantle, so I don't know mm-hmm. if you want Higgy doing that.
5: Just a DH. I don't think you can have multiple guys that are just DHing.
4: No, you really can't. So that's tough.

0: news. Hopefully we'll get a better prognosis moving forward. But same goes for Josh Young, left calf tightness. Hopefully it was precautionary. He's hitting 294. I know that he hasn't been the best defensively this year, but you need guys that hit close to 300 in your lineup. Mm-hmm. And I just hate it for him because it's yet another injury he's having to deal with.
1: Yeah, Skip was pretty vague with the injury where he said it was enough to take him out. And I'm like, that could be a 10-day stint. Like, I really want him here this weekend for this four-game series, but you have to be so careful about these calf injuries.
0: Yeah, you really do. Victory tonight was great, and at the moment, like we said, Cincinnati has a 3-0 lead over Seattle. That game's in the bottom of the seventh inning up at T-Mobile Park, where Seattle last night scored plenty of runs. Tonight, they're not doing enough, although as
1: I think
0: say
1: they just
0: that,
1: got one back.
0: Seattle just hit a home run, so I'll just
1: solo bomb.
0: I'll just stop talking about that right now. But yeah, 3-1 lead for the Redlegs right now. Hopefully they can reel home a win tonight. Elsewhere around Major League Baseball, a couple of games postponed due to weather up in the Northeast. The Red Sox, they have to put their 14-game win streak on hold for a moment. They got washed out against the Baltimore Orioles, and yeah, the Yankees and Pirates also rained out. Those both games will be made up tomorrow. Finals around the West, the Marlins lose to the Astros tonight 5-3, and Houston scores three in the fifth. That was enough to make a difference. I know the Marlins tried to come back, and Imai, the Japanese import, Tatsuya Imai, who was not adjusting to life very well stateside and was very public about that, he sort of turned his season around.
1: He was great against the Rangers last month.
0: And tonight he went six innings, gave up one run, and struck out eight. So it feels like he's figuring out America a little bit.
1: Maybe the World Cup helped him.
0: Maybe it did. Who knows? Elsewhere around the majors tonight, you have the Arizona Diamondbacks currently leading the Athletics. That game is 3-1 in the bottom of the seventh. And this is a notable game because former Ranger farmhand Cole Drake, who also went to Arizona with Mitch Bratt in the trade last season for Merrill Kelly. We had Bratt start last night. He had Cole Drake go tonight, and pretty good start so far for the young left-hander.
1: Yeah, went five innings tonight, gave up one run, two walks, five strikeouts. Now, Drake did struggle in the minors this year, but they call him up. But yeah, it is a thing. They're playing in high altitude, 32,000 feet in the air on the moon. But yeah, cheering for the guy. Like, it sucks that you let him go, and I don't think he would be starting for the Rangers if he was still in the organization this year.
0: You say that. Cal Quantrill's making a start tomorrow night.
1: Yeah. Cole Drake is, he's 26 years old. He's not a young kid.
0: No, he's not.
1: Maybe he is your Cal Quantrill. I would take Cole Drake.
0: Yeah, I would too. Another left-handed option too. Mm-hmm. Rockies slow down the Nationals. Nationals dip back to 500. Colorado wins it tonight by a score of 8-7 at Coors Field. You had the Cubs all over the Tigers by a score of 11-2. Chicago now 56-44. They're 9 games over 500 at Wrigley. Kansas City Royals beat old friend Tyler Molly and the Giants tonight 3-2.
1: Tyler Molly, not a good win-loss record this year, 2-9.
0: And a 5.31 ERA is not very good either, in a pitcher's park, mind you, although they were in Kansas City tonight, which is also, I guess, a pitcher's park. The Brewers get shut out. They get four hit tonight by the lowly Mets. Mets win it 4-0. You have the Braves get walloped by the Padres 8-3. You saw back-to-back home runs from Manny Machado and Fernando Tatis, and Tatis's bomb went three-quarters of the way up the stands in left field and bounced into, like, the standing dining area. That was quite a bomb. It's good to see Tatis hit some home runs because he got off to a terrible start this year.
1: Yeah, the Padres are still a game under 500, but just with this lineup and this roster, they've all been slumping this year. It just feels like if they could figure it out, that can be a good team.
0: All-star Daniel Rasmussen got a win tonight as the Rays clobbered the Blue Jays up in Toronto. They had 21 hits. They win it 12-2. Guardians, who I would have to look at the standings, they are really close to the Chicago White Sox. Definitely made up some ground on the pale host tonight with a 5-2 win over the Minnesota Twins. You have the Dodgers eking out a win on the road over the Phillies 2-1. Robleski fellow All-Star for the National League. He wins 11 games tonight, beating Zach Wheeler. This was a hell of a pitching matchup. Wheeler, who's been absolutely dominant coming back from injury. He was good. No walks, 9 strikeouts over 7 innings. But
1: yeah, this feels like a playoff matchup right here, postseason matchup.
0: It really does feel like it. And Shohei, not pitching right now, but still hitting leadoff. He went 1-for-4, hitting .287 on the season. He's still an absolute damn cyborg. Let's see. We have one other game we didn't mention. That is the Cardinals trailing the Angels 5-1. That game's in the top of the eighth, and that's after St. Louis completely spit it up in the ninth last night as the Halos walked it off on a walk-off hit by pitch, which is one of the most defeating ways to lose a ball game.
1: Yeah, it's bad teams will find ways to lose games in bad ways.
0: They absolutely do. Well, the Rangers are back over 500, and tomorrow is the rubber game, and it's not a getaway day because there's a day off Thursday, so it's a night game, and we get Cal Quantrill at 3-2 with a 3.93 ERA, but he was terrible out in Atlanta. Hopefully getting back at the ballpark will help things. Hopefully he can, I don't know, go 5 innings. You have a somewhat rested bullpen tonight.
1: Yeah, just be okay tomorrow.
0: 3 innings, which was good. And Anthony Kay is on the other side, and he is not bad.
1: He's a lefty.
0: Another lefty, and the team hit the lefty tonight. Multiple lefties, and hopefully they can do that again against Anthony Kay. Win a series over the White Sox before you have a day off to rest, and you got a big 4-gamer. And it's the weird wraparound Friday to Monday series with a getaway day on a Monday during our show, which I'm not a fan of.
1: Yeah. Yeah, it's. I think we've said a couple series have been the series of the season so far, but this is one where you're looking right at where it's not a typical 3-gamer. You get 4 with a team that, you know, you're most likely going to be tied or within a game of each other by this weekend. It's going to be fun.
0: Win it tonight, 10-0, 18 hits. Kamar Rocker was great, and we're going to get on out of here. And we'll be back tomorrow night for a third straight night of Diamond Talk here on America's favorite radio station. Also, tune in to The Sweet Spot tomorrow, 1-3. We will live rent-free because it's Wednesday. 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And if you want to add to that conversation, rentfree1310@gmail.com. And oh, by the way, the Dallas Stars and Jason Robertson hammered out a 1-year deal. And hopefully we'll talk to the Stars general manager, Jim Nill, a good friend of the Sweet Spot. So tune in tomorrow. The Musers ride at 6 a.m. So for Connor Caldwell on the other side of the glass, also Jay King, for David Mino, I'm Sean Bass. This has been a winning edition of Diamond Talk here on The Ticket.
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5: A Better Life with Dr. Sanjay Gupta.
6: I read this interesting story the other day, which was written by a colleague of mine, about why so-called, quote, admin nights are the new book club for busy adults. Now, I learned this is a term coined by journalist Chris Collin, who wrote about this life hack in the Wall Street Journal. An admin night is when people come together for a night, a fun night, while holding one another accountable to an assignment. The ones usually considered back burner tasks, the ones that you've been putting off. The person you choose to do an admin night with matters a lot because that's your accountability partner. That's what one person told us. People love the social aspect because it can bring these boring tasks to light, make them feel more fun, and where you go matters as well. You need to have enough space and hopefully not too many distractions. And again, don't forget to leave some time for fun. I'm Dr. Sanjay Gupta, helping you live a better life.
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3: This is the show that has two pros and a cup of Joe.
1: Who is Joe?
3: LeVar Arrington, Brady Quinn, and Jonas Knox.
4: Congratulations to Spain.
5: Who did we pick? Man. Who did we pick?
4: I don't even know. Hey, I gave up when I thought I had Belgium, and it turned out I had Iraq.
5: Oh, wow.
4: So that's when I sort of gave up my my thought on who I had picked and selected. But Spain gets it done, man. And you could tell Spain was really, really concerned that that was going to end up going to PKs because they dominated the entire match. Couldn't get the first goal. Finally, in extra time, they're able to deliver. And, you know, Argentina had a couple of shots late. Messi had a couple of opportunities. But Argentina comes up short. And congratulations to Spain on the World Cup championship.
5: In New Jersey.
4: Viva España.
5: Yeah.
4: Now, did you see the, there was footage Argentinian fans.
5: Jonas, come on.
4: What?
5: What? Where'd you start with?
4: Did you see?
5: What? Come on, Jonas.
4: Well, no, there was footage of, and I asked this because you probably know that stadium, you know MetLife pretty well.
5: I've never been in MetLife.
4: Really?
5: Ever.
4: Okay, well, so there was footage of these Argentinian fans that were trying to cross the turnpike to get to the stadium because they couldn't figure out how to navigate that. And so
5: it is a little interesting area to navigate. It is, and I'm sure
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6: The Herd. 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
3: 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Mike
6: check. Is Messi the best male athlete of all time? Well, no, he's not. He's not the best athlete. I mean, Tom Brady is the most productive, accomplished football player and has never been close to the best athlete, maybe even in high school on his own team. Jokic has been the best NBA player for most of the last decade. He's not the most athletic guy on the Denver Nuggets. Was Tiger Woods a great athlete? It's interesting. I mean, Messi is 5'7 and 150 pounds. I mean, there are rides at Disneyland. 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We have trouble separating. Most athletic means you can jump out of the gym. Best athlete. 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
5: Bill Belichick, he's slowly making it seem like it was Tom Brady. Tom Brady's out here doing flick-off matches with one of the Paul brothers. I mean, he's kind of crashing out a little bit. Robert Kraft has placed this New England Patriots organization and himself in prime position to be looked at as, yes, it is the New England organization that is the reason why we win at a high level. Yes, it's me, the owner, Robert Kraft, that is the main ingredient and the main reason why. So give me my bust and respect the fact that I'm one of the greatest owners of all time, most certainly in the National Football League.
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7: That sounds like he might be touchable.
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0: We got some big ratings news coming your way in about 15 minutes, but the biggest story of the day today continues to be the biggest story, the ESPN layoffs. Again, every year or so, this is a big story with big names being laid off. The worldwide leader does this. It's part of their thing. It's how they help pay for other talent, like we talked about last hour. Think about ESPN being run like an NFL team, where every year they go through salaries and they go, this is not worth it. We're moving on from these players so we can give these guys more money. And just like an NFL team, moving on from these players, want to go out in free agency and sign a couple of guys. Like, that's how it is. But, man, I don't know if they need to go get George Clooney to come in and do some sort of symposium on his character from Up in the Air, but they need to learn how to let people go. Like, the way the business goes and people get laid off, and it's a horrible part of this business, but man, the very least you could do is do it the right way. I mean, whether you love or hate Ryan Clark yesterday, to let the guy go in the middle of a show, how do you even have him come into work when you know that he's not going to be working with you after today? Like, how do you do that? That makes no sense. And then today, Karl Ravitch gets let go. Part of the purge, Karl Ravitch got let go. Cam Newton, a bunch of other people that you've seen on TV for a long time, Stefania Bell. And he found out on social media when someone reached out to him about a comment about being let go. 33 years the guy was at ESPN. He started a month before I did, when he came in as a talent and I came in as a production assistant, right? The guy's done everything there. Late Night Sports Center, Baseball Tonight, everything. And this is how he is told. How does ESPN, how is this how you let people go? Right? This is so avoidable, and yet the layoffs come and it's like it takes them by surprise every year. How do you biff telling people this is it? We're letting you go. We're laying you off. The money is not here for us. Whatever you want to say. I don't know how this happens, Mike. I don't know how a business that's this successful, that's ESPN, goes into a situation where people are getting like, you know, it's going to be a big story. You know, you're going to look bad because you're the ones having the biggest layoffs. And you know that everything you do is going to be scrutinized. And yeah, you're going to have really bad 24, 48 hour news cycles of how you let people go, how people find out on social media, how you let a guy go in the middle of a show. Like, I want to be a fly on the wall where they decide how they're going to make this happen. Like, the way they treat this, and everybody wants to feel like they're valued. And as much as, you know, people want to commit, just like free agents in football, they want to know they're going to a situation where, hey, I feel like I'm in a good spot. They're going to treat me like family. Yeah, everybody treats you good on your way in, right? It always happens, right? Because they want you to come in, do a great job. How do they treat you on your way out, right? Your way out is always a way, whether it's retirement, whether it's whatever it is. But people, that stays in people's minds, how people are treated at the end. And when you can't even tell somebody, I mean, you know it's coming. It's not something that's surprising you to just walk out of me and go, okay, we're letting go of this number of people. Like, the fact that it still gets biffed like this, where it's an embarrassing headline for you, and I know is going to cause people, because there's options now in sports, to go, do I want to go back there? Man, I don't want to go out like Karl Ravitch. I don't want to go out like Ryan Clark. Like, that's a thing that sticks in people's minds, man. Like, that's a big deal, and I don't know how that this is the way they have gone about it. And they thought, yeah, we could just do it this way, and it's not going to be that big a deal. You talk about mismanagement, man.
2: Well, I think to some degree you're trying to apply the old Nino Brown line from New Jack City. Always business, never personal. The problem is there's people lives, and this is going to play out in the media. And look, on the Disney, on the whole, I mean, you're talking about hundreds of jobs, a lot of people at Pixar and across different parts of the organization. They consolidated the marketing and advertising. Like, a lot of that is consolidation. Likewise, this is bringing in the NFL Network. So you have some folks where it's, to your football analogy and roster building, it's like, well, we can get the same or similar production out of someone at X cost. And that's the unfortunate part of our business, media, and almost any business. Right, it's the same idea of like, what's the cost, and is the juice worth the squeeze? And you, as you're sitting here, as I'm sitting here behind a microphone, hopefully that's the case, right? Hopefully you convince the audience and bosses and whatever that's the case. But you'd like to think that you're handled professionally with a little bit of decorum, and with the recognition that, you know what, institutionally, you've done this before. There should have been a blueprint at some point. And if you're really worried about leaks, then you need to look in the building, because I know you have a lot of cameras there. The old thing my dad told me many, many years ago, remember, the walls have ears. So they got to figure out who this is that's getting the information out to where these guys are finding out on social media, or, hey, it's about to get out when you've got 10 minutes left on a show, so don't come back for the final segment. I mean, yeah, it's just so ham-handed and pathetic on every level.
0: I mean, I don't know how a company like this handles it this way. Like, they're unprepared for the moment, which obviously you knew this was coming. How you know that, because they live and die by what people say about them on social media. Like, nobody does that more than ESPN does. You know you're going to just get absolutely raked over the coals by this, and it's going to be, you're going to look bad. I don't know how you try to make that, you don't try to make that into his, it's never going to be a positive headline, but what I'm saying is, how do you don't take this bad headline and just try to make it the least bad? Instead, no. Let's make it the most bad. Let's forget about the fact that we're going to get all kinds of attention for firing people and letting people go and laying people off. Let's make it even worse by how we're telling them. Like, I mean it. Sometimes I think big organizations, they know how to do things. I always say, come on, they're smart people. They're not going to do something like that. Nope. I get proven wrong on that every single time.
2: But the reminder that in the larger context, you're also in a lot more competition, not only for where the people behind the camera and everything else can go, is that you're talking to all the leagues about rights. You don't look very competent right now.
0: Jason Smith, Mike Harmon, live from the Fox Sports Radio studios. Coming up next, did we just find out where LeBron James is going to sign?
1: Cleveland!
0: Story straight ahead. 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
12: 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Strength and conditioning specialist Dana Santis told us, with body weight training, you create progressive overload by changing joint angles, adding instability, or choosing more challenging variations of the same exercise. Two other factors driving progressive overload are time under tension and muscular fatigue. That means the amount of time your muscles are engaged during a movement, the slower the movement, the harder it will be until you reach the point where you can't do another rep with good form. 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Also, remember this, pay attention to your breath. So important. Breathe out when you exert force. I'm Dr. Sanjay Gupta, helping you live a better life.
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10: Everything is final in the major leagues tonight because Arizona just scored two runs bottom of the 10th to beat the A's 6-5. Cincinnati's Chase Burns now 12-1 after a victory at Seattle 4-2. The Mariners no longer first in the AL West. They're half back of Texas now. Texas shut out the White Sox 10-0. The White Sox now tied for first in the AL Central with Cleveland, which won its game 5-2 over Minnesota. The Angels got five runs in the first and beat St. Louis 5-1. Colorado edged Washington 8-7 with a solo homer. Bottom of the eighth, Hunter Goodman's 31st of the year. Houston sent Miami to an eighth straight loss 5-3. Cubs 11-2 over Detroit. The Mets won at Milwaukee 4-0, while the Dodgers were 2-1 winners at Philadelphia in the rain. Max Muncy a two-run homer. The Phillies ran into a double play to end the game. Rainouts at Boston and at the Yankees. I'm Steve DeSager.
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1: In the AL West, Julio Rodriguez did not start, hit in the leg by a throw last night, but he did homer off the bench in the eighth. The new first place team in the AL West, the Rangers, up by a half over the Mariners. Texas shut out the White Sox 10-0, so the White Sox are now tied for first in the AL Central with Cleveland. The Guardians beat Minnesota 5-2. The Angels, with five runs in the first inning tonight, beat St. Louis 5-1. Colorado 8-7 winners against Washington on a solo homer bottom of the eighth from Hunter Goodman, 31st of the year. Houston sent Miami to an eighth straight loss 5-3. Houston first baseman Christian Walker returned after hip tightness and went 1-for-3. The Cubs' David Peterson went 6 2/3 scoreless, got the win over Detroit 11-2. Losing pitcher for the Tigers, Framber Valdez, out in the first inning. He allowed the first six runs. Mets 4-0 winners at Milwaukee. Brewers no longer with the best record in the majors.
2: They're... Say it like you're not surprised, okay? Just say, hey, the Mets won for... Say it like you're not surprised.
1: I'm genuinely surprised that the Mets shut out the Milwaukee Brewers. The Brewers no longer with the best record in the majors, 63-38. Dodgers 64-38 after the crazy win at Philadelphia, 2-1 in the rain. Max Muncy, a two-run homer. The Phillies ran into a double play to end the game. So they ruined a great outing from the loser, Zach Wheeler. 7 innings, 9 strikeouts. By the way, Dodger catcher Will Smith now on the 60-day DL with his neck injury. He's out until at least mid-August. Kansas City.
2: So, TJ, clearly... For the Phillies, the wheels fell off in the ninth inning against the Dodgers.
1: I was expecting a Will Smith Philly joke after that.
2: Or I could have said, boy, a real muto bad base running decision in the ninth inning by the Phillies.
1: It did not take long for the last name Real Muto to be trending on Twitter.
2: It was very quickly.
1: Not in his favor. Kansas City 3-2 over the Giants. Royals all-star shortstop Bobby Witt Jr. was out with a bad back. And in the AL East, the Rays are two games up on the idle Yankees now. Tampa Bay was a 12-2 winner at Toronto, lost to Kevin Gausman. The Yankees, Max Fried will come off the IL to start Wednesday night. You see, the Yanks are playing two tomorrow. The Yankees game tonight against Pittsburgh was rained out. Pittsburgh, by the way, has the Major League's top batting average ahead of the Dodgers. Boston's won 14 in a row, but its home game against Baltimore was rained out. They'll be playing two on Wednesday. The Orioles had won 7 straight until the Monday loss at Fenway. Boston pitcher Ranger Suarez should come off the IL this week. Back to you.
2: Thank you, Steve-O. Coming up next, we'll let you know, Steve is going to continue to hit refresh on the LeBron James YouTube story. But the play of the day in sports, you got to hear it to believe it. That's Jason and Mike.
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10: How did you grade? 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How did you grade the big three-team deal between the OKC Thunder, Atlanta, and Dallas involving the headliner, I guess,

0: He is a headliner, not a household name, but Lou Dort. Lou Dort. All right, so the Maller report card. Maller report card. And it is in. And quite frankly, the Oklahoma City Thunder just performed a masterclass in roster malfeasance, is what they did here. I gave Atlanta an A, not an A+, an A. They fleeced this trade. They did. They took the wallet, the watch, the keys to the car by landing Lou Dort, the NFL's preeminent dirty work specialist. And they got him, and they added Andrew Nembhard, who's a decent rotation depth guy. So they picked him up. The Hawks have improved their roster. So that is a lifestyle upgrade for the Atlanta Hawks, who appear to be actually trying to win. Dallas, I wrote down a C on the Maller report card on my notes app for Dallas. Wrote down a C. They're betting on Zachary Risacher, the top pick in the draft a few years ago, which is kind of like buying a used car, because the salesman got up and said, listen, this thing is a great car. It has a lot of upside. And he closed it out by saying,
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0: Did Argentina look and play just tired? Or did Spain make them look and play tired in this finale at the World Cup? We have determined that Argentina didn't just look tired, didn't play tired. They looked like they were auditioning to be the new pitchman for Sleep Number's mattresses. Like they were going to come out and do some commercials and say, oh, here's our sizzle reel. Oh, really? Well, you do look tired. You definitely look tired there. They needed a nap and a juice box. No excuses. Pathetic. I saw the conspiracy was, I saw this online somewhere, said Argentina had played all games either in climate-controlled venues or at night, and they never had to deal with the elements. It looked like they needed oxygen, but they were playing in New Jersey. It's sea level.
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8: Fox Sports Radio, the Jason Smith Show with my best friend Mike Harmon. So I'm hitting refresh on YouTube. I have not seen the Cleveland Cavaliers saying, hey, we're uploading a welcome to the Cavaliers LeBron James press conference. No, don't see that.
9: That would be pretty funny if they did, though.
8: No. Let me
9: just
8: see.
9: For
8: welcome
9: giggles.
8: To
9: the Wizards.
8: Cavaliers LeBron.
9: Maybe the Wizards can do it. Maybe, let's see, who else? Trailblazers, maybe the Kings.
3: Yeah.
9: I mean, Tyrese Halliburton was doing appearances saying that LeBron basically sent him a bunch of laughing emojis when he said come to Indiana. So that's good.
8: Okay, let me hang on. LeBron James press conference, Cleveland. No. LeBron James press conference, Cavaliers. No. LeBron James press conference, Cavs. No. LeBron James press conference, Knicks. Oh, tomorrow, 10 a.m. No. Not there. It doesn't. We don't need LeBron. We're the champs, man. Come on. Let's not be crazy.
9: That was last year, man.
8: It doesn't matter.
9: It's a new day yesterday, but it's an old day now.
8: Dude, I have years for this. Years. Now, the play of the night, again, I've seen this now about a dozen times, and I still can't believe it happened. Dodgers beat the Phillies tonight 2-1, but how the Dodgers won in a matchup of first place or two playoff teams potentially, because the Phillies are look like they're going to catch the Braves any day now. The Dodgers lead a 2-1 in the ninth inning. Tanner Scott is on the mound for the Dodgers with one out. Runners are at second and third, right? Phillies got a little something going on here. And Marsh is up, and Marsh has had a pretty good year for the Phillies. Now, he hasn't hit his batting average come down a little bit lately, but, you know, still in the 290, 300 range. He's having a pretty good year. So the Phillies have the tying run at third with one out, winning run at second, ready to snatch a win from the jaws of defeat. Except this happened, and listen to the very reserved Philadelphia Phillies broadcast team talk about this final play of the game.
5: Hit up to third base line, and now they've got Crawford caught in a rundown. He's dancing. They'll get JT to third, and now they're running him back to, and now JT is running back to second, and he is going to be thrown out at second. A double play.
6: Are you kidding me?
8: So
9: throw your pens. Throw your pens in anger. Hit the monitor. Hit the microphone.
8: Oh, boy. I'll tell you.
9: At least they didn't curse. Came close, but they didn't.
8: Yeah. So what happens is, in a play like this, it's a ground ball to third, and you know that this is going to be an out because Crawford is going on contact. It's a grounded to third, so no matter what happens, there's going to be second and third and two out. If Crawford somehow stays, there's still second and third. Crawford gets caught off third base. They're going to get him in a rundown. Crawford's job is to stay in the rundown long enough so there's runners still at second and third, right? For Real Muto to get to third and for Marsh to get all the way, for Brandon Marsh to get all the way to second. Now, Crawford does his job, stays in the rundown a long time because Real Muto gets to third base. He gets to third. He's standing on the base. He's standing on the base when they run Crawford back to third, and instead of standing there going, okay, I got to stand here because they tagged him out. Now we're going to have runners to second and third. Okay, fine. He decides to run back to second. I've seen people get caught up in rundowns. I've seen, you know, midway through, not know what. I've never seen a guy actually get to a base, stand on the base, and then try to go back to the base before it. And he gets thrown out so easily. Mookie Betts makes a great play, makes a great throw, by the way, like in the air, chucking it across the infield to second base to Edmund. Like that's a pretty good athletic throw by Betts after making the tag, because he doesn't have a lot of time to set himself. But this is a base running mistake that I don't know people make in youth baseball. Like when you get to the bag, stay there, right? Nobody gets in a rundown in the majors and is able to wait for a throw that goes over somebody's head. Like 98% of all rundowns between third and home end with the guy getting tagged out. And the job is stay in the rundown as long as I can. Yes, you get that weird instance once in a while where a team blows it, usually the Mets, and to wind up having a run score, and it's such a bad thing. But generally, this is how it works. And Real Muto makes a mistake. That, I mean, again, I know the 12-year-old kids make this mistake.
9: I got a question. Anthony Contreras, what were you doing? Promoted from AAA Lehigh Valley in April 2026 after the shakeup, and we saw the changes that would later come to put Don Mattingly in the dugout. We had Wathen, Dusty Wathen went, and he became the bench coach. So here was your opportunity. Contreras, was he nonverbal? Stay on the base? Stay? Stay? Spock, I think
8: you can only blame him so much.
9: Oh, I'm blaming like everybody.
8: You're here on the base. Dude, what are you doing? Well, it's clear one thing is for certain. At the trade deadline, the Phillies need a base running instructor. There's nothing you can give up more. Give up Schwarber and Harper and Turner. Not enough. Go get that base running instructor.
9: Real Muto, your player of the day.
8: Your NL All-Star, JT Real Muto.
9: Hey, he's not known for his base running. Not the first thing on the back is baseball card.
8: When you get to the base, you know to stay there, man. Come on.
9: His hobbies include fishing and euchre.
8: Oh, I hope he's a better euchre player than he is a base runner.
9: Nah, he doesn't know the sequencing.
8: JT, you reneged here. You're supposed to throw a heart. You threw a club. Sorry. Club's already led the first time through. Oh, JT, what are you doing?
9: What an epic fail.
8: Exit outbound of Fresca, exit Swollen Dome. For Mike, I'm Jason. Coming up next, my buddy Ben Maller. 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
13: A better life with Dr. Sanjay Gupta.
14: Now seems as good a time as any to remind you, you don't always have to take healthy habits to the extreme. Not only are you unlikely to stick with something that's difficult, even if you can keep it up, it's probably going to be to the detriment of something else. And chances are that something else is more important. So if you're on a quest to improve your health, I promise the basics are going to take you much further. I'm talking about diet, try and be as plant-based as possible, exercise, meaning multiple rounds of cardio and strength training, and sleep. For most people, 7 to 9 hours a night. I'd like to think of these things as sort of a three-legged stool, right? If you're not doing any one of them, it's really hard to keep balanced with the others. The key here is you don't have to strive for perfection. Doing anything is going to be better than nothing. I'm Dr. Sanjay Gupta, helping you live a better life.
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4: LeBron said, I could average 10 points in the NBA for like a long time, like 50, 65 or something like that. That sounds ridiculous. But isn't Tom Brady like 50 now? Tom Brady could still play in the NFL. I don't have one doubt in my mind. And be it, I mean, honestly, I don't have a doubt in my mind. Tom Brady today could absolutely, with especially if he had good protection. He's 48 years old. Sorry, Tom, only 48. Tom's 48, could play today, absolutely. He didn't retire because he couldn't play. I mean, 2 years after he left, you're like, it was like a legitimate discussion. Should some of these teams that lost a quarterback call Tom Brady? So, and like Aikman has talked about that before, like he got calls 2 years out of the league, and Troy had a lot of concussions and some physical stuff. Brady was healthy. And he's like, I just don't want the process anymore. So when LeBron says, I could score when I'm like 65, I think he probably could. Messi's 39 years old. Why couldn't he play at the next World Cup? You don't think when he's 43 years old, Messi couldn't score goals at the World Cup? He's not a physical beast. He's not a cardio monster. In soccer, they track distance traveled. He's 44th at the World Cup. He's not moving around a lot. At this point, he's not as athletic as he was 6 years ago or 10 years ago. But his intuition is unbelievable, and his technical skill hasn't dipped. So this idea that it has to be, I mean, Cam Newton aged fast. Tom Brady aged well. I mean, Klay Thompson, who was a very layered player, a great defender.
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4: 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Well, no, he's not. He's not the best athlete. I mean, Tom Brady is the most productive, accomplished football player and has never been close to the best athlete, maybe even in high school on his own team. Jokic has been the best NBA player for most of the last decade. He's not the most athletic guy on the Denver Nuggets. Was Tiger Woods a great athlete? It's interesting. I mean, Messi is 5'7 and 150 pounds. I mean, there are rides at Disneyland. 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We have trouble separating. Most athletic means you can jump out of the gym. Best athlete has a lot of stuff that quantifies that.
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6: Bill Belichick, he's slowly making it seem like it was Tom Brady. Tom Brady's out here doing flick-off matches with one of the Paul brothers. I mean, he's kind of crashing out a little bit. Robert Kraft has placed this New England Patriots organization and himself in prime position to be looked at as, yes, it is the New England organization that is the reason why we win at a high level. Yes, it's me, the owner, Robert Kraft, that is the main ingredient and the main reason why. So give me my bust and respect the fact that I'm one of the greatest owners of all time, most certainly in the National Football League.
2: 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Stu Gotts and Company. 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Covino and Rich. The Odd Couple with Rob Parker and Kelvin Washington. The Jason Smith Show with Mike Harmon. And The Ben Maller Show. 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

0: It is the Ben Maller Show on a newbie night. All new callers. I would say we're off to a pretty good start on newbie night. We'll see where the road takes us, the long, winding road of the overnight. Plenty of newbies lined up. Who will be next? We'll find out. In the meantime, coming up in hour number three, so not this hour, not next hour, hour number three, the Queen of Hearts with Lorena will return. So if you want to ask questions, you can start sending those in.
1: We love, love.
0: Send those in. Hashtag Queen of Hearts. Dating, relationship, stock market advice. If you would like to discuss the space-time continuum or banana boat sunscreen, Lorena can answer any questions at all.
1: I do love sunscreen.
0: Not as much as a friend I have who's a leprechaun guy in Boston. He loves it more than you. So that'll be coming up in hour three, the Queen of Hearts. And we'll also have Too Much or Not Enough that hour, so keep listening. Do not go away. All right, back to it. And now we pay off the Who Am I game. Now, this is where we pretend to be somebody else. Thus, we call it the Who Am I game, a blatant attempt to get you to listen a little bit longer to the show. And we'll go to baseball. And one of the better pitchers in baseball this year has been Chase Burns, who happened to become the first Cincinnati Reds pitcher since me in the divisional era, that goes all the way back to 1969, to win 11 consecutive decisions within a single season. Who am I? That is the question. And what is the answer?
2: Who?
0: And let's see. Does anyone know the answer? We have late night drug tester going with Selena Gomez, who's 34 today. Man, it all ends when you turn 34. It's all downhill from there.
1: Oh, no. That means I only have 4 months left.
0: Oh, no. My God. A Ferg Dog says JT Realmuto. Nice base running. Oh, yeah. That was so great. The Phillies. Dum da dum dum dum. Way to blow a game, Philadelphia. Dodgers and Phillies. Phillies threatening to tie the game. And they ended up getting a double play because of botched base running by JT Realmuto. I thank him for that. Shane in Des Moines says the Syracuse mascot, the orange, is the answer. Joe Nuxall from Alf the Alien Opiner. Well, there's a throwback. Joe Nuxall. Drew Peacock, who has started every batter off with two balls from Mr. Irrigation. There you go. I see what you did there. Very funny. Duffman. Oh, yeah. From King Rory. That's his answer. Lance McCullers from Mr. Nice Guy in the Bay. Padre legend. Dontrell Willis from Dat Dude. The D-Train, who's doing TV now. 904 Ray going with Tom Browning, the late, great Tom Browning. Who else do we have? Paige Dan, the great Gazoo from Michael in Tulsa. That's his answer. Malaprop guy, the iconic name from the late 80s, Oda B. McDowell. What a name. Imagine filling out that birth certificate. Oda B.
1: Oda
0: B. I wonder what the parents were, what their other options were with the parents that named him Oda B. McDowell. I wonder what the mom's other choice was going to be. What else? Jose and Ozzy Canseco from Hoosier Bill, the smartass. He says, Bruce Hurst, Red Sox legend from the 1980s as well, from Neil and Fall River. Mario Soto from Sean in the Valley of the Sun. Eileen in San Francisco is going with Dave Stewart.
3: Wrong.
0: As his answer, Coach Jason Brown from Ryan in Mexico. Do you have an answer, Lorena?
1: It's got to be Zach Wheeler.
0: That is incorrect. The correct answer, we actually did have a guy get it right. It's Tom Browning in 1985. John Franco also did it, and Tom Seaver. But Tom Browning was the last one.
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16: Now seems as good a time as any to remind you, you don't always have to take healthy habits to the extreme. Not only are you unlikely to stick with something that's difficult, even if you can keep it up, it's probably going to be to the detriment of something else. 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So if you're on a quest to improve your health, I promise the basics are going to take you much further. 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
1: There are some shows you don't want to miss.
2: This is going to be fun.
1: And there are some shows you can't miss.
2: Let's not overreact.
1: This is Covino and Rich.
2: Let's talk Tom Brady for a second, because the headline reads something I completely disagree with. It said, Tom Brady, his PR stunts are hurting his brand. And I have the feeling that while he played, there was a lot of Tom Brady hate because of, like, you know, the Patriots are so dominant. It was easy to hate on Tom Brady because he was great. I think post-career Tom Brady, who's hanging out with hot women at parties, who all of a sudden, like, part owns a team, who's a broadcaster, who's showing up at all these cool events, I feel like Tom Brady's cooler than he's ever been.
3: Well, the big viral story was that he and Logan Paul went face-to-face, and he slaps Logan Paul at, like, a little stare-down press conference at Fanatics Fest. The people were buying it. They're like, yo, is that really happening? It's like, yo, this is Logan Paul. He's in the WWE. This is all some sort of gimmick. But that went viral, and it got people talking and people buzzing.
2: I think anything that Tom Brady does, I find he's a fascinating guy to me. You see him, he was at Fanatics Fest, and he threw a baseball 5 times, and they were all fastball strikes. Then he's, everything this guy does to me is like, yeah, Tom Brady still got it. To me, you see him, all this little secret footage, like, ooh, look, he's at this party, and who's hanging around him? Alex Earl, or Sofia Vergara, or there was a moment where, what, Kim Kardashian, or you name it, Sydney Sweeney, like, Tom Brady?
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7: Has Bruce Buffer surpassed Michael Buffer? 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
1: One of the things that was certainly a part of the vacation, especially the first part of it, and it's, whatever, 5 weeks later now from when this happened, but right before we went on a vacation, told you a story about it, we had to put our 11-year-old lab down, and I'm still having a hard time with it, obviously. But I did want to start this off with a couple of stories that are very uplifting about that. And I was so touched by all of the emails and messages on X that I've received over the last month. And I got them over vacation. And it made me feel so good. And I just wanted to do a real quick shout out to a lot of dogs and their owners. First, to the ones who sent pictures of their dogs who are still with us and vibrant and everything. To Taco, Bonnie and Clyde, Sandy, Lola, Willie Nelson, Brady, Shadow, Riley, Macklin, Blaze, a silver lab, Grady, another silver. Megan sent a picture of her Pyrenees mix with a really sweet message. Winston Churchill, who is apparently the number one ranked Cocker Spaniel in Denton County.
2: Oh, wow.
1: Ghost, a silver lab. Goose, Hazel, Bullet, a silver lab who apparently goes to an office every day. He's got a job.
2: Oh, wow.
1: He goes to an office every day. Bo, Silver, Peter. Those are the dogs that sent their best wishes along with their owners. And then it was amazing how people sent pictures of their dogs that recently passed or have been gone for 8 years. Isabel, Brady, Alfie, Lucy, Ace, Walter, Tom the Cat, Boz, Lacey, Ralph, who has had his picture in a kiddie pool, just like Gunner used to splash in. Cornbread, Moose, BK, Poppy, Duchess, Dola, Woody. Amazing. Just dogs, our cats, our pets mean so much to us. And I just wanted to give a shout out to all those P1s and their dogs.
2: That's great.
1: Who sent just these heartfelt messages. And it really did make me feel better. And the quick story, this song playing right now is 49 Winchester, really good band. It's called Bringing Home the Bacon. I was at a hardware store during vacation. Really exciting, looking for a new weed eater. And I was on an aisle, and this woman was walking through, and she had a chocolate lab. And I looked down, and I said, oh, wow, that's, how old's your lab? She said, 12 and a half. And I said, oh, he's a really good boy, you know, and petted him and everything. And, you know, I don't know why I told her, but I said, yeah, I love labs. I said, unfortunately, I just had to put my lab down. And she said, oh, I'm so sorry. She was really sweet. And she said, yeah, I take him everywhere. And I said goodbye to him. And a few minutes later, they passed me on another aisle. And, you know, she smiled and walked by. And the dog, chocolate lab named Bacon, stopped and came back over to me, and I petted him. And then he leaned into me. Like, if you have labs, or maybe other dogs do this, you know what I'm talking about. It's almost like they give you a dog hug. And she said, huh, he's never really done that to, he doesn't do that to a lot of people. And he just leaned into me. Coincidence, I'm sure. But Gunner used to do the same thing late in his life. And this dog was 12 and a half. And it was just the sweetest moment. It really was. So shout out to Bacon. It was really nice to meet you. And I appreciate the hug. Also to the fake Natalie Maine.

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1: From, I don't know, 8-9 years ago when we went dove hunting out at his place, and he said, "Is this Gunner?" And he sent a picture of Gunner in front of his friends and a bunch of kids and dove that they had shot that day, and Gunner retrieved him. And the story behind that is he went down to that side of the field because my son and I couldn't hit a dove to save our lives. Gunner went where the action was and retrieved doves for Gunner, or for Casey Donahue and his friends that day. So I appreciated that picture. Okay, so I also started getting a lot of messages when I went up to Montana, and people were saying, "Hey, wow, I saw you in this music video with, or I heard you in this music video with the Turnpike Troubadours." And they're a band that's been on the scene for a while. They are mainstream now. They're everywhere. They are huge. Corby's a big Turnpike fan. They're awesome. Evan Felker, their lead guy, is a terrific writer. And they just put out a video about a month ago, and it's an R.E.K. song, Robert Earl Keane, Feeling Good Again. And it's an old R.E.K. song, and they covered it. They did a great job with it. But this is how the video starts. It shows Robert Earl Keane at his property in Central Texas, and he's walking into a room, and he's sitting down, and they cut to a radio, and before you see, it's Christian McCaffrey in another scene. He's they do a quick cut to him. Turns out Christian McCaffrey is a big Turnpike fan. But when they show the radio, you may hear a familiar voice before they crank up the song.
2: The latest on the Christian McCaffrey update is coming up next. Rehab is going well, but it may take a while to get over this one.
1: So, yeah.
3: That sounded so familiar.
1: So familiar.
3: That voice.
1: My friend Cameron produced this video, and that's how it starts. And he contacted me right as we went on vacation, and he said, "Hey, could I get you to read a story about Christian McCaffrey? I'm putting together this video that Turnpike's doing." And so I did, and didn't think a thing about it. I thought they had just started it, and next thing I know, a week later, this hits social media, and it's up on YouTube. It's an awesome video. It's an awesome song. And there's a lot of stories that play out in the video. There's a rodeo cowboy. There's a painter. There's a cyclist. And people have asked me, who are these people? So I contacted Cameron, and this is who they are. The cyclist is Robert Earl Keane's nephew. He lived in New York. He was working in the film industry, and one day on his way to work, he got hit by a truck while cycling. That's why part of his leg is amputated. It shows him learning to ride a bike again.
4: Wow.
1: The rodeo cowboy is Cameron's dad. He came out of retirement 16 years after his last ride. It shows him getting back, and I think it's a bull he gets on. I can't remember if it's that or a horse. And since then, he's rode 4 more times, but he's made a comeback at the age of 56. The painter is Cameron's aunt, who lives in San Antonio, and she's an artist. And the girl who leaves the supermarket to go fishing is someone that he ran into fly fishing, and that's her story. It's awesome, and it's really cool that Cameron, you know, put me at the beginning of it, because this video is, I don't know how many plays it has now, but it's going to get into the millions, because they are huge.
4: That's awesome.
5: Jubb also had a near-death experience with some cheese, and he'll tell us that story later on in the show with the sweet spot. Right now, I'm your top 10 host, Jay King, and coming up next, the sweet spot tell you about the newest Mavericks signing in the big damn deal of the day.
6: You know, we talked about the

0: weekend, we talk about the trade they made, which it kind of feels like a big trade because they traded for a former 1-1 with Zachary Richichet. He's been very underwhelming. And
1: well,
0: we talked
1: what?
0: About, yeah.
1: There's another lottery pick here.
0: Yeah. And another guy that's 6'8". It feels like the team is doing bits where they keep adding dudes that are 6'7", 6'8", 6'9". A lack of guards right now. But it does show that there is an identity to this team.
1: Well, I've seen Jet Howard, who they signed to a two-way contract yesterday, who was taken 11th overall by Orlando in the 2023 draft. I saw the Morning News dub him as a guard. And he did shoot 37% from three in 55 games with the Magic last season. And he is the son of former Maverick great Juwan Howard.
0: Yeah.
1: And this is another Michigan guy. So we now have three Wolverines who have been added to the mix in the past few weeks. That includes, of course, Merez Johnson Jr., your new head coach, Dusty May, and now Jet Howard. And it's a two-way deal. This is so low risk,
0: yeah,
1: high reward potentially, but they need shooting. So this is just more pasta you're throwing at the wall to see if something sticks. And I don't mind stuff like this at all. I mean, somebody apparently had a high enough opinion of him at one point a few years ago to take him 11th overall. And I believe the Hardline made this reference yesterday, and I think they're right. You have Masai Ujiri and Mike Schmitz, who probably keep tabs on all these people that they scouted heading into these respective drafts, and now they see these dudes pop up, and they're just going to, you know, go buy that lottery ticket and see if something hits.
0: Yeah, and it's kind of funny seeing the old tweets from Mike Schmitz that are circulating. Again, there was one this weekend from, I think it was 2022, about Richichet, one from the same year about Jet Howard, and just kind of a mini scouting report,
1: yeah,
0: that they tweet out and a picture of them. And, you know, they probably do that for tons of people when they go watch them play in these, you know, summer leagues and just like prep type things for it. But it does show that, okay, it's not, I don't think anybody's going to say this is a good team yet. And like even the talent that they're building, it's not like, okay, they haven't brought in any star type players or really maybe kind of borderline starters at this point.
1: Yeah, some rotational guys.
0: Yeah. Like you said about Jet Howard, he's going to play limited minutes. He's a two-way guy. If there's injuries, you can pull him up. He can play. He is listed as a guard when he was drafted a couple of years, 2023, I think it was. He was listed as a guard at 6'8". Like, he shoots. That's all he really does. He's not, the ceiling isn't high for the guy. But you do get a former lottery pick, somebody that has pedigree,
1: yeah,
0: someone that can shoot the ball. You let him play in the G League for quite a bit. You take a chance on Zachary Richichet, who is not going to be a starter right now. He can play some minutes. Maybe he plays 10 to 15 minutes a night, depending on, you know, health of the team. But you have guys with size that are athletic, and it feels like you're having this positionless type basketball that the NBA is moving towards now.
1: And to get Jet Williams, they decided to get rid of another two-way guy in Tyler Smith. Now,
0: not the Cowboys Tyler Smith, the other one.
1: And Justin, I'm curious. You do the postgame. You watch probably more Mavericks than all of us. Do you remember the body of work in a dozen games last year for the Mavs and Tyler Smith?
2: Not really. No. I had to look him back up to remember what he looked like.
1: 12 games. I was surprised that he played that many. I knew he was on the roster because I feel like I vaguely remember him being in a box score or two late when they were pretty much tanking, but that's
0: he could be a guy that we saw in the parking garage and we're like, who is this guy?
1: Does he play
0: maybe basketball? He's tall. Mm-hmm. maybe he's a player. I don't really know who it is. But yeah, it still seems like there's adding a guard, we talked about yesterday, feels like that's something that's going to happen. Klay Thompson, it's very uncertain. Like, it feels like he's going to be bought out.
1: Maybe.
0: I don't know. It feels like there's work to do. And like with the whole Gafford thing, and we talked about Lively a little bit, I really worry about Lively. I like the addition of Santi Aldama, who's,
1: sure,
0: he's 7 foot and he shoots.
1: Yes.
0: Like, you're adding dudes when you're giving the scouting report on most of these guys, it's they're long and they can shoot.
1: Now, I was gone for most of the summer league. I saw the first few games and we went on vacation. I didn't see the very end of it. But what I read is Sergio De La Rea might be a dude. And Justin, I'm sure you probably were more locked in than I was. I'm seeing 8 points a game and 8.8 assists per game, which is intriguing. I saw his first night where I think he went 1 for 9 from three, and that's sort of how he was sold on draft night when he was taken late in the first round. But I'm also looking at 12 assists against Memphis and 14 against the Thunder. Again, it's a bunch of G Leaguers, basically, mm-hmm. and guys that might not play in the league in the summer league. But the fact that he has that passing pedigree, could he be an option to be a secondary ball handler in year one?
2: Yeah, I mean, I think that's why they had no problem getting rid of Ryan Nimhard. I think that they're like, we don't need competition for him. We're pretty confident that he's going to be able to step in. And, I mean, it's not like it's a, you know, NBA title or go-home year for them. I mean, if he goes in and struggles, that's fine. They'll work him through it. But he looked like he had a pretty good feel for the game, which I think can be tough sometimes. But you had a lot of people, and I don't know if I would go quite this far, but at least his style is kind of Luka-like, where it's all about starting and stopping, deceleration. You know, you're not blowing by defenders. You're moving them to spots while you go to another one.
1: That's his idol, right? Didn't he say he followed him as a youngster in Spain?
2: Absolutely. And, yeah, if he can, like I said, even just play like that and be a good distributor and knock down threes, then they can absolutely have that be their lead guard on their second unit.
1: And it just feels like they're adding all these young, relatively unknowns, you know, TBDs, and then they also have the veterans that were on the roster last year. Many of them, some of them won't be here. I mean, there's going to be a trade that is made. I think right now, what's their roster at 16, I want to say. So you're going to have to clear a spot to clean that up. But it just feels like there is a Gafford or a PJ or a Clay trade. Something else is going to happen to shake the roster down to 15.
0: And what we were saying about De La Rea, his playmaking ability, it's, you know, you just look at the all-around game, and just to have somebody that can playmake outside of Kyrie Irving.
1: Yeah.
0: And you think that you could play both of them on the court at the same time, and we talk about positionless basketball. De La Rea is 6'6". Like, he's built like a wing that can play point guard. He's big. He's going to add muscle also.
1: And it is interesting. You have Aldama, of course. Kyrie, we know what he can do with his handles. Cooper had to play some point last year. He's a decent passer. Aldama, from what I've seen, is a pretty good distributor as a big player. Mm-hmm. So you could have a very, I don't know, good puck-moving team next year out on the court.
3: Masai and Mike Schmitz are loading up on some familiar faces of their past, and I'm kind of cool with it as long as we're not staying stagnant. 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
20: As a parent, when you send your kid off to school in the morning, you know that they're going to be learning, they're going to be spending time with their friends. But new study out of UCSF found adolescents are spending an average of 70 minutes of their school day on their phones. Now, some kids will say they need their phones to help with schoolwork, but this study found that they were spending the vast majority of their screen time on TikTok, Instagram, and Snapchat, not really apps that you're going to be turning to for homework help. Now, the study's lead author said, "Don't blame kids for using their phones at school. Teach them how to resist them. Focus on what they'd get by putting them aside rather than what you're taking away. Explain how phones could hurt their academic performance, and also remind them of this. Nothing takes the place of real face-to-face friendships." I'm Dr. Sanjay Gupta, helping you live a better life.

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1: 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The Ticket is doing everything we can to get our heads right for Cowboys training camp. It's another summer in Oxnard with the owner and GM, Jerry Jones. Down that train, I'm cocaine. Jared Jones, you better watch your speed. Trouble ahead, trouble behind. 30 years of losses just crossed our mind. Keeping up with the Joneses during Cowboys training camp. 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The Ticket. Girls in football is like our dreams coming true. 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
5: So, Fight Night. Where can I find the copy for Fight Night? It says 2025. You guys got it over there?
6: What do you mean by over there?
5: Anywhere that is not here.
7: If it was up your butt, you'd know.
5: I would, but I don't.
6: I'm on the Ticket website. What would you like to know? Oh, okay. Friday, August 14th at the Bomb Factory in Deep Ellum. It is Ticket Fight Night. Doors open at 3. The first fight starts around 6. You should make plans to get there early because admission is free until we hit capacity. But if you want to roll to the big event like a VIP, we've got you covered as well, where you can purchase balcony seats or balcony rail seats, and that's coming soon. But we come to you today on July 21st for an event on August 14th, just to make sure that not only do you know about when and where and what, but also to let you know that you can fight.
8: You can be the star of the show.
6: You can get in. Now, I did talk to our benevolent leader and was told that we're getting close. We're doing better than when there was some concern on how our card was looking. Things have improved. But that doesn't mean things are in stone. We often have somebody maybe chicken out at the last second, or maybe not pass their medicals, or whatever the case may be, or maybe say, I don't know, just whatever. So we can use you. So if you'd like to be a contestant in Ticket Fight Night, one of our fun nights of the year, maybe the best of the, some might even say the funnest, if that was a word.
5: I would like to say it is the most funnest.
8: And this year will be the most funnest of the most funnest, because it's a Friday.
5: Friday night.
6: Oh, that's right.
5: Yeah, this is an incredibly rare opportunity. I'm assuming this is going to be the way it will be from here into perpetuity, because we always had this on a Thursday. I never understood why. Maybe it was booking. I don't know, but
1: a Cumulus station.
5: It's now Friday. and Friday. And so you got no excuse. The fights will go, you know, between 5:45 and let's say 9:30, something like that, I think.
8: Yeah, it's around 9.
5: Yeah.
8: And then we'll have an official or unofficial after party.
5: Indeed.
8: Depending on how sales does.
5: Indeed. We'll have a party. That's for sure. So if you want to fight, what is the email they should go to?
6: Well, I'm happy you asked me that because I would like them to email us at p1@theticket.com.
5: Mm-hmm.
6: p1@theticket.com.
8: What do they got to say, their age and their weight? What do we need to know right off the top?
5: Got
8: to
5: be between the ages of what? Is it 18 and 40?
8: Yeah.
5: Okay.
6: And please list your finishing move.
5: Yeah.
8: I guess if you have any fighting experience, that would be something good to know.
6: And who you'd like to fight.
5: If you've ripped out a larynx like Patrick Swayze did.
6: Yeah, we need Roadhouse. To be notified about yeah, that.
9: Don't talk to me right now. I'm watching Roadhouse.
5: If that's your finishing move, we need to know.
6: Very fair. So,
8: and if you can do it with gloves on, that's even more impressive.
5: Wow, how cool would that be?
6: So let us hear from you. We would love it if you would be part of Ticket Fight Night 2026. So we got that going for us. The other thing that is worth noting is that we will be at Cowboy Camp in 2 weeks. And so that will be the entire week of, what are we looking at, August 3rd maybe?
5: Mm-hmm. That's exactly right.
6: Third
5: through the 7th.
6: All of our shows will be out there.
5: And remember last year?
6: As again, we celebrate Donovan's birthday from training camp.
5: That's the way it should be. Last year, we got out there on like the 20th.
8: I'll be sure to FaceTime with my family to celebrate Donovan's birthday.
5: Oh, Dave.
6: Yeah.
5: Did you ever explain yourself?
8: Yeah, I did. I apologized, but I thought it was going to be a very brief conversation. It turned into an 8-minute conversation. It was not 15 minutes as I was accused of. But yes, I should have stepped outside.
5: You should have. And why didn't you?
8: Because I didn't want to lose my spot at the bar.
6: Do you find yourself apologizing a lot?
8: Yeah, I try to apologize less and less in life.
6: That's
8: good. But yeah, I still apologize all the time.
6: I'm so sorry.
5: Last year, we went out there on the 22nd or 21st even.
6: It was wrong.
5: It was terrible.
8: Are we going to be there for Nobu Week? That's the big question.
5: Probably not. They typically do that like the second week. Well, that is the second week because there is a three-day buildup.
6: That's why you guys never rip the Cowboys.
5: Because of sushi.
6: Because you're scared sushi. Of losing your mm-hmm. sushi. It is good sushi.
5: Yeah. I gauge it.
6: To be fair to the sushi.
5: I gauge it off of however many plates of sushi that I eat. You can knock off one game off the schedule that I will actually bitch about. So if I have 7 plates, which has been done before, then that's 7 games where they're free of any sort of criticism.
8: You just give them a pass.
5: I do. I'm like, they played great. They lost 56-3. I don't care. They look great.
9: Fire him.
6: Yeah, people don't know, but Corby has little cards that on Monday he'll say, I'm going to use one of my get to be mean to the Cowboys card
5: this
6: week.
5: That's right. That's right.
6: In his commentary.
9: That's
6: always how it's worked for him. So.
5: So yeah, the whole station will be out there, which is super fun. We haven't seen the fellas in quite some time. Well, summer chill will have been the last time that we all got to hang out together. And then we get a week together out there in sunny Ventura and Oxnard.
10: Again, if you're feeling frisky or you want to just get your hands on someone to fight, email p1@theticket.com and let them know that you want to fight and what show you want to represent. Next up here on the Top 10, let's travel on down to the invasion at SEC Media Days for a sit-down with the commissioner, Greg Sankey.
11: I've disclosed I was a day one P1 back when my Southland Conference days had me living in Allen, Texas, so thrilled to be on the ticket, finally.
12: Yeah, we were really kind of reliving some of your favorite ticket memories from years past.
11: I just start laughing when I think about some of the, you know, the Southland Conference office used to be down by North Park Mall in the Campbell Center. I lived in Allen when 75 was being rebuilt, and the Gordon Keith imitation of Norm Hitzkus calling Dale Hansen to share a room at training camp in San Antonio. That may have been 30 years ago. It still makes me laugh to think about it.
4: It is something else, man. It is it relives on and on. It's great.
11: It's I can remember the days when the 1310 signal would fade when the sun went down, right? Up in Allen.
4: Oh, it faded when you walked across the street. I drove across the street. It didn't matter, yeah.
11: Pretty good tribute to a business that was built and a following. And I see the ticket stock hack from 2026. And remember when that started back in the 90s. So it thrives. But it's good to have you here. Thanks for making the trip to Tampa.
4: It's great to be here.
12: Always great.
4: Great to be here in Tampa. And, man, everything is business is booming here, it feels like, here on Radio Row. And let's just jump right into it because you did have your opening remarks for SEC Media Day. And I think the one that stuck out the most was about the breakaway, that it's not just talk. It's not leverage. It's something that's being discussed. So let's talk about that.
11: Yeah, I was asked a question about, are these conversations that you guys could do something different? Are they real? And so you're up at a podium and you're trying to figure out in a few seconds, like, what do you answer? And they're not fake because we have had the conversation about, hey, is this really working for us? Is there something else that we should be thinking about? That doesn't mean we're poised to do it. In fact, what I provided in the answer was the basis for why frustrations are the way they are. When you sit in a room back in 2018 and you try to change a rule and the Division I membership won't accept the recommendation, and then we get sued and have a $300 million settlement, you look around saying, we don't get a lot of our income out of the NCAA any longer. The attachment's important, but is the risk worth the reward? This five-year eligibility model that's now created litigation, like, did it have to go that way? Is there a better way? Should we be managing some of these things ourselves? And you have, you know, waivers given for former G League players to come back and play college, and then we have a lawsuit involving one of our schools where I sign an affidavit. You're like, can't we make those decisions better ourselves? I have told our membership, stepping away from the NCAA is not the right move at this point. We've got relationships with, like, the conference I used to work at. I think it's important that we have those relationships. The HBCUs that are in Division I. March Madness expectation, where Cinderella stories have meaning. And we're going to be dragged in front of Congress if we actually did that. So my answer was an honest, like, it's not a fake discussion. We've had it. But it's not something that's, like, imminent or that we're trying to communicate, because I didn't want the question to be asked at all.
4: Right.
11: And so hopefully that's a fair response to say, you know, we're committed to Division I, but this thing has to adapt in different ways. And we've made some adaptation. We're going through transformational change and trying to figure it out, but it has to continue to adapt to provide opportunities across the board for young people in Division I.
12: It's the commissioner of the SEC. It is Greg Sankey sitting down with us here on The Invasion. So when you talk about that in the future, is there, in your mind, that the idea of the Super League, the idea of breaking away and having, whether it's 24, 32, 60, whatever, is that something that is realistic?
11: The only time I've ever talked about a Super League is to say we are the Super League at 16. So we won 13 national championships in 22 sports. We fell short in football, made it to the semis, ball in the air in the Fiesta Bowl. You know, we don't get a call, but that's life. I'm accused of wanting to form a Super League. I don't think we have to do anything different. I think this group of 16 is the best group of 16 or 18 that there is. I think others want to create that narrative. So they want to position people as doing something, really, that they can kind of put us in this villainous role, which serves their purposes to advance an agenda. I think there are private equity firms out there that have sold this idea of, we're going to take all your football rights. We're going to really create a Super League. They don't call it that. Everybody's going to make more money. There'll be a big pot of gold at the end of the rainbow. And that's not consistent with the reality that I see. I think they do a nice job of citing some historical realities that are pretty narrow. And then they don't have a lot of data to support their predictions. At a volatile time in the media marketplace, when the NFL is going to go out, probably take a bunch of money out of the media rights pool. I want to be nimble, and I want to be in a group that has the kind of strength, unity, and visibility that we have as a Southeastern Conference and 16 members. So I don't think Super League ideas are certainly not coming from me, but they're they're thrown at me all the time.
13: It's Greg Sankey, the commissioner of the SEC. Let's talk playoff expansion. It's 12 right now. We've heard 16. We've heard 24. We've heard a lot of different leagues, conferences thinking they support this, they support that. Do you feel 12 is the right amount of teams? I think, and I don't want to put words in your mouth, I heard that you're saying 12 is fine. So 16, 24, what do you think is the right
11: answer? We also should give a shout-out to Mike Leach, who we lost about 2.5 years ago when he was at Mississippi State, who wanted 64. So let's not forget the Mike
13: right,
11: Leach,
13: right.
11: 64 model. Right. And I think Mike's on the Hall of Fame ballot, so it would be pretty cool to see him honored that way. It was fun to have a few seasons to work with Mike. But so there are all kinds of numbers.
13: Right.
11: And it's like the Saturday Night Live Change Bank skit, if you go Google that thing, you know. We can make change for your 20. We can give you 4 fives or 2 tens. I mean, we just throw numbers out.
13: Yeah. Right.
11: And part of that skit has become more true because at the end of the skit, somebody asked Phil Hartman, well, how do you make money? And they're like, volume. Right? And so when we talk about more, we're just talking about volume. But is that what's needed? I think the 12-team playoff worked really well and as it was designed at the time, which it was designed in 2019, 2020. When the Pac-12 existed in its old format, there were Power 5 was the label. Now there's Power 4. Some people say Power 2. So things have changed. We've talked about going to 16 as a league. We've indicated our support that that's the next right step. 20, 24, 28 have been introduced. I kid about 64. But you know, at some point, if we're just going to get there, no, I'm kidding, because that'll be a headline next, just like the break.
13: Yeah, be careful, yeah.
11: What we don't have is answers to key questions and inform a decision. So we've done, from the SEC perspective, a good job of saying, here's why 16 can work. What's the media value associated with 24? Where do you play the games? What's the calendar look like? How do you travel, recover, and prepare, and then travel again if you're victorious? As you expand more campus playoff games, the first 2 years, we've had like the best possible sites pretty much. That may not always be the case, and they may not be in towns and cities where you can access hotel rooms or airports easily. So I think you have to inform the questions I identified yesterday with really key answers and then make a decision. And we really need to get to that decision over the next few months and put this issue to bed. Right. We have so much happening in college athletics that wherever we can answer questions, we ought to answer them and move on and not talk about like the next number idea. Right.
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14: It's the commissioner of the SEC. 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
19: Oh! Okay. Oh, the He's already absorbed 200 punches.
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30: As a parent, when you send your kid off to school in the morning, you know that they're going to be learning, they're going to be spending time with their friends. But new study out of UCSF found adolescents are spending an average of 70 minutes of their school day on their phones. Now, some kids will say they need their phones to help with schoolwork, but this study found that they were spending the vast majority of their screen time on TikTok, Instagram, and Snapchat. Not really apps that you're going to be turning to for homework help. Now, the study's lead author said, don't blame kids for using their phones at school. Teach them how to resist them. Focus on what they'd get by putting them aside rather than what you're taking away. Explain how phones could hurt their academic performance and also remind them of this. Nothing takes the place of real face-to-face friendships. I'm Dr. Sanjay Gupta, helping you live a better life.
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6: What's up? Welcome back to The Top 10. I'm Jay King, your host, transferring all my ticket knowledge from throughout the day down to you via radio airwave transmission. Coming up soon, we'll hear about how Jub almost died due to some cheese over his break. But right here, let's go back to this morning with the Musers, where they missed out on the hiring of Dusty May, so they set up a call with the head coach to introduce themselves.
7: Big news when one of our big teams gets a new head coach, and joining us now on the Ticket Hotline is the new head coach of the Dallas Mavericks. We say good morning to Dusty May. How are you?
8: Hey, guys. It's great to be on with you guys. I'm excited to be on with you guys. Not only that, but I'm just really excited to be part of an organization like the Dallas Mavericks, you know, from the front office to the coaching staff with the players, and especially the Mavericks fans. The Mavericks have the best fans of any sports organization outside of teams like the Lakers and the Yankees and the Cubs and the Crimson Tide and Argentina and, you know, a bunch of other places.
7: Yeah, outside of those. Well, a lot of people are excited to have you here. Now, you do come to town with no NBA experience at all. Yeah. Do you see that as something you can overcome?
8: I appreciate that, Craig. I knew that question was gonna pop up, and I look forward to getting to know you better. I know there's a lot of doubters out there, and I know that I kind of look like your generic suburban neighbor that you never really talked to except the one time he wandered over to compliment you on your new Toro recycler. Before the conversation quickly petered out, he wandered off to go correct his 9-year-old son who's tearing up his stepsister's graduation sign out of the front yard. But I'm really excited becoming your new Mavericks coach.
9: Yeah. And I guess to make you feel at home, you guys draft a Michigan player, Morez Johnson.
8: Yeah, Morez, I promise you, this Michigan player is going to be a lot better than Taco Charlton or Mozzie Smith.
7: Hope so.
8: Yeah. Look, Morez is a great player. I saw that at Michigan. I saw that also at Michigan another time. And, you know, so Mavs fans, rest assured, this guy's good.
9: Okay.
7: All right. Well, welcome to our town. It's really hot here. I hope you're getting used to the Texas heat.
8: It is. It's a hot one today. As you can tell, it's kind of affecting me a little bit, this heat.
9: Also,
8: I'm from Michigan, but we're all going to try to stay cool today and make it through these hot summer days. And even though I have a voice that sounds like vocal cords that slid down a cheese grater and landed into a bowl of Winston-Salem, I really think this is going to be a great basketball season, and I think cheeseburgers are a great menu item and other obvious and innocuous things.
9: Well, and I guess it makes you a better coach when you have somebody like Cooper Flagg.
8: It does. I tell you, I know I sound like Jackass's Steve-O, and I look like WFAA's Ted Madden, but I really think Cooper Flagg's going to be a superstar in this league for a long time, and I'm really excited about that and a lot of other things that are going on.
7: Well, and among those other things that are going on, you get your point guard and Kyrie Irving back from injury. How does he look to you so far?
8: Look, I know a lot. I love Kyrie, and I know that he's can be controversial. A lot of people think he's too injured or he's old. Everyone's not a fan of every player, and I know that I sound like I got hit in the throat with a fence post decorated with hot glued marbles that have been chiseled into fine points with Lowe's Cobalt store-branded dead blow hammers, but I watched Kyrie work out this morning, and I felt like I was watching Mozart sit down to paint. It was just amazing.
9: Well,
8: this guy, he wants to win, and I say that not only as a guy who knows basketball, but also as a guy who got an elbow in the larynx from Andre the Giant right before he ran a snowmobile into a clothesline and then went to the Tony Romo School of Speech Therapy.
7: Andre the Giant, really?
8: So I'll see you guys later.
9: Wait. Mozart was music.
8: Glad to be here.
9: Mozart was music.
7: We need a weekly with Dusty May.
9: Yes. Man, basketball season just got that much better.
6: We'll find out which coach in Dallas or around the area will be next to stop by the Musers every morning here on The Ticket from 5:30 to 9 a.m. Coming up next on the Top 10, let's head over to the Hardline and take a visit inside of Bob's World.
2: All right, I want to take you on a journey that started with a conversation with a family member that wanted to know, hey, what's going on with this Caitlin Clark thing? And look, very much a WNBA casual. Don't want to get it twisted. Don't want anyone to say, hey, this guy's acting like he's an expert. No.
5: Sounds like you are.
2: I come in peace.
5: Okay.
2: Now, I have watched a couple Wings games this year, including one as recently as...
5: the opener?
2: Last Sunday. I was on an airplane returning from Wisconsin, and the Wings were playing, and it was great. They're a good team. But I don't follow the league closely. I won't pretend to tell you that I knew who Alyssa Thomas was, even though she's a six-time All-Star. But I was asked, what the heck is going on with Caitlin Clark, and why is she in the news basically every day for a month straight?
5: Seriously, every day.
2: So, they did a great job of hiding this behind the World Cup. And so for those of us who have been busy since June 24th, or I guess June 10th in the case of the World Cup, but this happened on June 24th, and I would like to offer you a brief summary of what's been going on with Caitlin Clark. She's in year three, you know.
5: Yes.
2: And overall, after a season in which she was extremely injured for most of the year last year, we've really had a bounce-back campaign, and she had an unbelievable game on Friday night, so I'm jumping way ahead now and saying she had the first 40-10 game, 45-10 game in WNBA history on Friday against Seattle.
5: Oh, wow.
2: Did you know about this?
5: I did not.
2: Okay. It was insane. It was peak Caitlin Clark.
5: So like 4 days ago?
2: Yeah.
5: Wow.
2: She... this year has seen her average go from 21 to 28. And
5: because she basically missed all of last year, right?
2: She played in 13 games last year, 40 as a rookie. So barely at all last year. And now she's bounced back to where she's playing quite a bit.
5: But she's getting like pushed around like.
2: Well, here's the thing. If you follow this on social media, all you know is that the rest of the league wants to beat her up.
5: Yeah.
2: So the Caitlin Clark drama, if you will, revolves around a incident on June 24th, which you can easily find on your social media between the Fever and the Phoenix Mercury, which exploded into debates about player safety, officiating, the toxicity of the, you know, fan engagement in this league tensions. So there's a loose ball scramble, and Alyssa Thomas, the six-time All-Star I was telling you about, a bit of a tough physical lady, scramble for the ball, and she has a closed fist seemingly jammed into Caitlin's neck throat area while Clark is on the floor.
5: Like you can see the extension?
2: It's not a punch. But it does kind of look like maybe you make a fist and sort of try to catch yourself from falling. Yeah.
5: And it's stuck in her neck.
2: It's somewhere in the neck adjacent area. I'm not saying full windpipe at all, but definitely egregious. Okay? Well, there's no call, which makes everybody insane, including Caitlin herself and her coach, Stephanie White. And there were several other physical plays in that game, including being undercut on a three, and she left the game with a back injury. So the WNBA reviews it the next day, upgrades it to a flagrant after no call at all, and suspends Alyssa Thomas for a game. So now half the universe is thrilled for justice. Finally, they're doing something about these girls trying to beat up Caitlin. And then the other half is like, what? There's not even a call, and now you're suspending Thomas? What is this special treatment for? It's the world we live in.
5: Mm-hmm.
2: Okay. Well, the fallout was all sorts of stuff where all sorts of people that don't really follow the league start having these extremely hot takes, including this leads to Thomas getting racist abuse online, which she then showed to prove what she's dealing with. I believe somebody online called her the N-bomb. Clark wanted very little part of it other than we need to start officiating this league a little bit so nobody gets hurt, but she's very much against fan harassment of players. None of that is okay, she says, and the nonstop coverage about the incident is a disservice to the league, she also said. LeBron jumped in. Lots of people are speaking on this, but of course it then leads to The View doing stuff. All the news channels are taking sides. And why are they taking sides? Of course, because Caitlin Clark, as Adam Silver recently said, has become a political football. Where one side, you'll have to guess, I'm not going to tell you which side, one side feels like the white girl who happens to be straight is being targeted by black girls that happen to be not straight.
5: Mm-hmm.
2: Some might say gay. You can say you can say
5: sure.
2: what you want.
5: Sure.
10: But they're part of my world.
5: They are.
2: They are.
5: I don't have to understand it.
10: On my phone.
2: So Commissioner Kathy Engelbert condemned the hate and broader discussions ensued about protecting stars without ignoring the league's history and culture, because of course the side that kind of thinks we're just playing basketball always circles back to the ladies who built this league are in fact black, and there is some white privilege here about the handling of Caitlin Clark incidents.
5: Okay.
2: Which makes us all want to kill ourselves.
5: Yeah, and also
10: I mean, there's a similar storyline around Sophie Cunningham, too.
2: Yes. Oh, yeah.
5: But nobody paid attention to the league, and I don't think it had anything to do with it being a black or white league until this farm girl, you know, that's what we all thought whenever...
2: She's from Iowa.
5: Yeah. When she played for Iowa, started making Steph Curry shots and was really good at it and was the best player in basketball at that level. And it was, no one else was doing what she was doing. And I'm sorry, if Steph Curry, if his entire game consisted of shooting from 12 feet,
2: right,
5: then Steph Curry would never have been Steph Curry. Caitlin Clark would never, ever, ever have reached this level of fame, regardless of color, if she wasn't doing those types of things. Then that gets, you know, transported into the pro leagues, and suddenly, for the first time ever, people are interested because now there's some human being that looks like she's doing similar things to everyone's favorite player in the NBA.
6: 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I'm Jay King, and coming up next here right after another break, Afternoon Jubb recounts his near-death experience with the Sweet Spot over his summer vacation. 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
8: Howdy doodly, P1s. Welcome back. I'm your host, Jay King, bringing you today's Ticket Highlight Reel. Still to come up tonight in the Top 10, Marty Smith joins the invasion, and the Musers don't think the Super Bowl is the Cowboys' standard anymore. But coming up right now, it's the sweet spot, as they're glad to hear that George Dunham is still alive.
9: I heard the audio, and if you could, just tell the listeners again what happened, how you almost lost your life to a slice of pizza.
10: Yeah. I took Norm's advice and decided to get a pizza while I was on vacation.
9: Always good.
10: Mm-hmm. And there was a couple of factors. We went to this place at like 8:30. And they closed at 9. Do y'all ever feel bad about that? Because by the time the order comes, then you're, say it takes 15, 20 minutes, and you feel like you have 10 minutes to eat, even though you really don't. You should be able to stay there a little bit later.
9: They're cleaning up, putting up chairs and stuff.
11: Right, you don't want to be the last person in the door.
9: Yeah.
10: Right. So we felt a little bad about that. And I mean, I like a lot of people, I have a problem with probably eating too fast, but then when you put those parameters on it, you're thinking, okay, I just, you know, we'll have a couple of pieces, we'll take the rest home or whatever. So it was like the first piece, and it was really hot, and I took a bite, and then I was doing that thing where you're trying to rest like the crust on your tongue and keep the cheese from hitting the roof of your mouth because it's so hot.
9: Sure.
11: Yeah.
10: But at some point you have to take a bite. So I took a bite. And I thought I would, you know, I chomped off just like a section of the pizza and the cheese, but I didn't get all the cheese. And as I swallowed, that bite, I realized the cheese that was going down my throat was connected to another piece of cheese that started to go down my throat. It was like this string of cheese. And
9: it was a cheese train.
10: And it was stuck. It was stuck in my throat. And I couldn't tell how far down, and my wife, she knew exactly what to do. She's had to give me the Heimlich before, if you know what I mean.
11: Yeah, in the bedroom.
10: Yeah.
9: In the Heimlich.
10: No, I was choking on...
9: that means she's behind you.
11: Oh, yeah. Been married a long time.
12: It's just kid
10: about
12: stuff.
10: About 5 years ago.

0: ago, I was choking on peanut butter sandwich, and she had to deliver the Heimlich, and she did great. And she said, "Do you need help?" And I said, "I think so." I couldn't. I didn't want to breathe in, but I didn't want to do that second swallow because I was afraid the other piece of cheese was going to go down.
1: Sure.
2: Yeah.
0: And just then, there was two families sitting at like a table over. There were two dads and, you know, some moms and the kids. And these guys were pretty big, and they started to come over. They were very nice. And she said, "I think we need help." And for some reason, all I could think of, this one dude was kind of big, and I thought, he is going to break my ribs. And
2: he's doing the haka, getting ready for it.
0: Yeah. And I decided, okay, there's still a piece of cheese that's like in the back of my throat that I think I can reach. So I did like the, Sean, you've probably had to do this before, where you like fish hook, you know, food out of a choking child. You've done that before, probably.
1: That, those are the scariest moments throat. As a parent, as an early parent.
0: Oh my gosh, it's so scary.
1: Yeah, I've done it a couple times.
0: And so I was able to get my index finger back there, and I felt the second piece of cheese, and I got a hold of it, and it had to have been so gross. And I started pulling the cheese out as I was like hacking, like,
1: you're like, you know, a vomiting dog.
0: Yeah.
1: Convulsing.
0: I didn't pizza vomit, but I was like hacking.
3: I saw them again last week.
2: There's so many good band titles in here. Second cheese.
3: Cat like pizza vomit.
0: And I was able to do it. And with that sweeping motion and me like coughing and gagging, I was able to spit up the entire string of cheese that was choking me. And like that goes onto my plate, you know, with all sorts of whatever, saliva and... I mean, it just looked like...
1: And you have an audience of the whole restaurant watching.
0: Yes.
2: How many people are there? Because it's, you said 30 minutes before close. Were we still talking about a full restaurant?
0: Oh, no. It's just us sitting at the bar and then this family of... Two families together, so like a table of eight. And I looked over and the kids were just like motionless looking at me. Like, you know, like a still shot out of Ferris Bueller. And I said, "I am so sorry." And it's like, what do? You can't just sit there and finish your meal. I didn't want to eat anymore. And I had this whatever it was on my plate.
3: You know, box
0: these people
3: it up
0: had
3: for
0: just
3: you.
0: Witnessed this. They weren't quite done with their meal yet either.
1: And if you did continue, everybody's worried about you
2: again. Yes.
0: Yeah. Do we have to get a spotter on this guy to make sure that he doesn't do that again? So
1: they're grabbing a plunger out of the back room.
0: So we paid for our meal. We asked for our check, and then we told the waitress, "Hey, give us their bill too," because they were really nice, and I felt so bad that, I mean, we ruined their meal. They almost saw someone die at the bar.
2: From cheese.
1: No.
0: From cheese. I mean, it was ridiculous.
1: Okay, question.
0: So embarrassed.
1: Has this ruined pizza for you now? Because if you have a near-death moment, that might turn you off from a delicious entree for the rest of your days, for all you know.
0: It does scare me from pizza just a little bit, and I love pizza.
4: Pizza,
0: like John Candy said, it's
4: getting better than that.
0: Swallowing a lot of aggression and a lot of pizzas too. But it has scared me a little bit. Just the thought of, man, what if another rogue piece of cheese goes down there and I can't get it out?
1: rogue cheese.
0: Rogue cheese.
2: Did you take it to go and eat it later? Because this was the first bite, and it's late, so you're probably hungry.
1: Yeah, you have a whole pile.
2: Yeah.
0: So we took the box home, but as soon as we got home, we both kind of looked at each other. She goes, "I can't eat this." And I said, "I can't either." So we just threw it away.
1: No. Or you could get your revenge on the pizza that almost ended you. You could just...
3: Yeah, show it to his boss.
0: Yeah. Yeah, and it was at the lake too. It was at a place that we like going. That's where you take a boat ride and everything. And we took this silent boat ride back home, you know, just like not knowing what to say. And
3: you're just buzzing across Possum Kingdom Lake.
1: I mean,
3: you're on a slow ride.
1: Your significant other always sees you at your worst. But when you've been married that long and you still have a silent boat ride, after that.
0: I know.
2: Another good band.
0: And I told her the whole way back, I kept saying, I'm so sorry that you had to watch that. And,
1: oh, no.
0: You know, she was really sweet. She said, I'm just so glad you're okay. And those guys were so nice to come over and, you know, kind of get in line as who is going to do the next Heimlich, you know. But, yeah, it was scary. I don't know if you guys have ever been there before. Okay, so that's my other dilemma here now. Do I need to go see a specialist? Because that's like twice in 5 years that I've had a choking incident. Or were they just, it could happen to anyone?
3: We were talking about it before the show. Like, it seems like it happens to you a lot, because didn't you almost die from a hot dog at a skating rink when you were a kid?
0: Yeah, that was when I was like 10. And that was a long time ago. And
1: it didn't run hot dogs for you.
0: That was caused by a bump. And yeah, my ice skate hit a bump, and that caused me to.
3: You were eating a hot dog like trying to do a triple axel or something?
0: Yeah.
2: So did the whole hot dog go down?
0: It was like half a hot dog, yeah. And it lodged in my throat. And I basically. Oh, no. And no one knew what was going on. And there was snow. And so I was coughing up ketchup and mustard. And then the wiener came flying out.
2: And then the hot dog was still in there, right?
3: You and your wife.
1: It's tough. How could something like cheese that you love so much hurt you so bad? I guess that's kind of what true love is. Glad Jeb is still here with us, though, and don't let that stop you from eating other cheeses, at least. I'm your host, Jay King, and coming up next, after we return from break in the top 10, Marty Smith from ESPN joins The Invasion as they're live from SEC Media Days. 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
15: Back in 2019, I made a documentary for HBO called One Nation Under Stress. And what was true then is still true now. Money and financial problems are consistently ranked as the number one cause of stress in the United States. And a brand new study out of the Mayo Clinic found that worrying about money may age the heart even faster than traditional risk factors. Unlike an acute stressor, such as a short-term work deadline or a brief illness, financial strain is often chronic and ongoing. And because money affects so many aspects of daily life, financial stress can be difficult to escape. Even so, financial stress does not mean you're doomed. just means you need to double down on the things you know are good for heart health. Diet, exercise, sleep, and of course not smoking. I'm Dr. Sanjay Gupta, helping you live a better life.
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0: Ticketless doing everything we can to get our heads right for Cowboys training camp. It's another summer in Oxnard with the owner and GM, Jerry Jones. Fairy tales, like the Cowboys going back to the Super Bowl.
1: It's still early.
0: Keeping up with the Joneses during Cowboys training camp. 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The Ticket. The Ticket says if you want to build your sports muscles, you need protein. And if you want to build your sports brain, you need pro teams. That's why we say Cowboys, Cowboys, Cowboys.
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2: It's almost here. And with that, we get the annual, well, will this be the year the Cowboys finally break through and do something in the postseason? They've been in this big drought since the 95-96 season. That's the last time they went to a Super Bowl. It was Super Bowl 30. They won it over the Pittsburgh Steelers. Not to say that this guy has been around for a while. He's our contemporary, but our buddy Troy Aikman, he was the quarterback way back then. That's how long it's been for a guy who's been in broadcasting for a quarter of a century. That's how long it's been since the Cowboys have been to a Super Bowl. And every once in a while, the Super Bowl talk will come up around here. And it's certainly, it's traditionally been a part of the Cowboys standard. It's what's held against Dak Prescott as a starting quarterback. He hasn't had postseason success, certainly hasn't been to a Super Bowl. And so that has come up in conversation with Dak on a recent podcast and also at his foundation. This past weekend, he held a press conference and was asked about that. He's accomplished a lot. He's won a lot of games, made a lot of money, still making a lot of money as the, well, now the second highest paid quarterback in the NFL, but was asked about that Super Bowl standard.
3: Shoot, yeah, it's what's left for me. And that's always been my mindset. You know, that's the one thing I truly love about the Cowboys organization and the fan base is it's that or nothing. As I said, wherever that was, yeah, on the live stream, is that's what being a competitor is. If that's not how you're wired, if that's not how you think, whether you're a fan, whether you're a player, whether you're a coach, then I think you're in the wrong business. And honestly, I don't want you on my team. So I love those expectations, and yeah, it'll always be that.
4: Are they more realistic this year?
3: Absolutely. Absolutely. Obviously, just each year you think that, but when you have last year as we did, the offense that we did, and you make the changes, and you've got a great defensive coordinator, and you got young guys, old guys, the great mix of vets with talent, and us understanding what needs to be done, and when you've got the vets that we do, how to approach each and every day, and understand that it is a journey, it is a process, it's not going to happen in week one of training camp, but we've got to make sure we're getting better every day, every moment we're together.
2: I have no problem with Dak saying that, thinking that way, and I'm not going to doubt that has always been his standard. Hey, I've got to get to a Super Bowl. I want to take this team, and I want to win a Super Bowl. Obviously, I think every athlete is motivated by that. That's the way they think. But that whole thing about, well, that's the standard in Dallas. That's what the fans expect. That's what the organization expects. That is so false. That used to be the standard here. In the 70s, when the Cowboys would basically go to the Super Bowl every other year or play for a right to go to the Super Bowl for whatever it was, 8 of the first 16 that they had, it was the expectation in the 70s. It was the expectation in the early 80s. That's why our guy Danny White took so much criticism, because he had the audacity to take him to 3 straight NFC title games but didn't get there. It was the standard then, and it was the standard as Tom Landry was vilified and then turned into a hero after Jerry bought the team. And even with Jerry, when he first bought the team and made that opening speech in 89, it was the standard then. The big winning is the name of the game. And it was when Jimmy got here and built a heck of a team and stayed that way. And it's what Barry Switzer won in Super Bowl 30. And it's why he got fired a couple of years later, because that was the standard. But man, it's not the standard around here. It's not the expectation around here. It's not what fans expect. It's almost turned into a joke. I mean, could they just get to an NFC title game? And even with Jerry, it's not his standard. And I remember him taking criticism from late 90s about that whole thing, Super Bowl or bust. And I almost wish that he wouldn't have taken that criticism, because it's almost like it doesn't even come up in conversation with him anymore, because I think he's so embarrassed that the last 30 years they haven't even sniffed it. It is not the standard here. It's a pipe dream around here for the fans, and with the way they've been conducting their business, it's been a pipe dream for the organization. I love the fact that Dak talks about it. I love the fact that Shoddy talks about it and says, yeah, I expect to be in L.A. I expect us to be there. I love that kind of talk coming back. But, man, that's just ridiculous. I've said this through the years, hey, we got 5 rings. Man, stop all that. It's ancient history. It is. And that standard is ancient history around here. How about just win 1 or 2 playoff games? Let's start there. It's not Super Bowl or bust. I think this team has a chance, and we'll talk plenty about that at training camp. Dak's right to feel that way about, yeah, I'm all about it. And if you don't feel that way, I don't want you on the team. I love all that. But, man, it is not the Cowboys standard of Super Bowl or bust around these parts.
5: No, it's not. It can't be your standard when you haven't achieved it in 30 years. It's your history. It's your ancient history at this point. But it's no longer your standard. I think the Cowboys' standard is being relevant.
2: Yeah.
5: In the last 30 years, they've had 8 really bad seasons. And I define those as 6 wins or less. Because then you're not even really in the mix. If you win 7, you're kind of in the playoff mix.
2: Yeah.
5: You're relevant. But so they've had 8 seasons of 6 wins or less since they won a Super Bowl. 30 years. That means 22 of those seasons they've been in the mix. That's Jerry's standard. That's his base.
2: Yeah.
5: Let's just be in the mix. That way everyone is still talking about us. And we can still put forth that we're doing an okay job putting team together on the field that's competitive. So most of the time they are right there. They're in the mix somewhere. But the actual playoff wins have been so few and far between in 30 years, and they haven't stacked 2 in 1 postseason in 30 years. That doesn't seem like it's that much to ask in 30 years.
2: Shouldn't be.
5: Just win 2, which would put you into the championship game. But they can't even do that. So the Super Bowl being a standard, no, that is long gone.
2: Yeah. And, boy, you're right about Jerry and the whole relevant thing. In the last 30 years, we've heard so much talk about everything but the Super Bowl and a winning standard, and that's the bottom line, and winning is the name of the game. We spend time talking about, you know, a week from, I guess tomorrow will be the opening, his favorite day of the year, the address of, okay, we start another season. And maybe he'll get a couple of Super Bowl questions there and he'll, you know, meander his way through some sort of answer. But, man, we could talk about how much it means to be a Cowboy fan and how I love Southern California. And during the season, we get talk of what's the halftime show going to be at Thanksgiving, and tours of the practice facility, all this crap that has nothing to do with winning.
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6: How you guys doing? I just got hearing aids, and so I'm like trying to figure out the headset thing.
7: Oh, yeah.
6: Any of y'all got hearing aids yet?
7: No,
6: y'all,
7: sir.
6: Y'all probably won't ever need them.
7: I don't know about that. I feel like you do radio long enough, and at some point, you just don't hear the way that you
6: race cars.
7: Right, yeah.
8: Right.
7: That'll get
8: right.
7: you. That'll
6: race
7: get
6: cars.
7: You. No doubt.
6: And so it has changed my life, though. I bet you $1,000 you guys didn't expect for me to sit down and talk about hearing aids.
7: No. No.
6: But it has changed my life. It is. I didn't realize until I got them a couple months ago that I hadn't heard birds chirping in like 10 years.
7: Really?
8: Oh, wow.
6: Didn't even know it. Took my dog out one morning the day after I got him, and I'm like, damn, I've been missing nature.
8: they're noisy. Pipe down a little
6: anyway,
8: bit.
6: Anyway, we can talk about something else.
7: Well, I guess we should talk about college football.
6: For sure,
7: that's
6: man.
7: That's why we're all here. But we just had Commissioner Sankey on before you sat down, and kind of the idea of the SEC deciding to go to the 9-game conference schedule and how that will impact. And I just mentioned this because our show is – we're based out of Dallas. And, of course, a lot of Big 12 teams, a lot of Texas Tech fans,
6: sure.
7: TCU, SMU out of the ACC, that they're going to have to get used to seeing SEC teams that have more losses than schools from those conferences that are going to start getting ahead of them in the playoffs.
6: Well, that's the thing about going to 9 games. And you heard coaches yesterday, including Drinkwitz, say, like, we already kind of regret this. Not sure that we should have done the 9-game slate. And I talked to Sankey about this yesterday as well, and he probably articulated this to you guys moments ago, but he believes that the scale has to move now.
7: Right.
6: There has to be an emphasis from the committee, the playoff committee, to look at all of those metrics, whether that's strength of schedule, whether that's, you know, who you play, when you play, how that progresses over time, over the length of a season, and all of that. On paper, at its fundamental principle, half the league's going to have another loss.
7: Right.
6: Just the way it
7: this
6: is.
7: Is how it is.
8: They have to.
7: Right.
6: And so, right. That's just hashtag math. But I'll be fascinated to see. But that doesn't necessarily mean, and Sankey probably told you guys this too. He told us this yesterday. That doesn't necessarily mean that it should be a catalyst for expansion right. of the playoff. You have to make sure that expanding is the right decision, and he laid out all of these reasons. This is not something that he's fighting just to fight. Right. He has these metrics in his mind that obviously are lean towards benefiting the Southeastern Conference. He don't care about the ACC. He don't care about the Big Ten or the Big 12. He cares about the Southeastern Conference and what benefits his league. But I'll tell you, I can't lie. Listening to it break it down, you kind of go, huh? I get it.
9: It's Marty Smith from ESPN here with us, SEC Media Days. But I think it's for the college football fan because, you know, these early college football matchups, and I understand because I went to a small school in Texas, and I understand those programs need to fund their athletic programs with games like this. But for the fan to see those intriguing matchups, it feels like losses are more important than some important matchups early in the season. I think that's kind of going to get lost in the wash because of the non-conference game conference schedule, and those losses truly, truly matter.
6: You're seeing a lot of schools cancel
9: right.
6: incredible future matchups
9: right.
6: because they're like, why would I play that game? I'll go play Southeastern, Missouri, Louisiana, Texas, Arkansas, whatever, you name your state.
9: Yeah.
6: Because we'll pay them $600,000 to come play us. We'll beat them by 90. And that looks really pretty when we get to December. Losing to Notre Dame looks really bad getting to December. And so I understand everyone's perspective. But for the fan, I would rather see, though, like this.
9: Huge matchups.
6: Texas-Ohio State that we're going to see in week two.
9: Right, yes. right. Yes. Oklahoma-Michigan.
6: Oklahoma-Michigan. Right. Even though Clemson's down a little bit,
9: yeah.
6: Clemson going to Baton Rouge week one, which is where we're going to be, get out of here.
9: Yeah.
6: That's what we all want. And also, I work for ESPN. What do you think we want?
9: Right, no doubt. No doubt, that's
6: so,
9: true.
6: So, yeah, I do think to a degree in the long run, the fan loses a little bit with that paradigm.
9: Yeah.
7: It's Marty Smith from ESPN sitting down with us for a couple more minutes. When you look at this conference, it feels the last couple of years, of course, Georgia has won it, but they haven't gotten a team to even play for the national title in the last three seasons. It feels that it's more open than it was when Saban had Alabama at his peak.
6: There's no question it is. Look at all the parity now.
7: Right.
6: And that's a direct result of pay for play and unregulated free agency. Direct result of those two principles. Because, and you don't, this is one thing I want everyone listening to understand. Don't blame the player. The players are simply working within the context they're afforded. Blame the adults.
8: Yeah, because there's no way they thought it was going to get to this point this quickly.
6: Nick Saban did.
8: Yeah. Oh, did
6: gentlemen, I can tell you an unequivocal fact. In 2018 at SEC Media Days, Ryan McGee and I have the great blessing of sitting across from all 16 coaches now for 20 minutes. We're sitting across from Saban, and NIL had just started to get a little – there's a little filtering of NIL. Will it be good? Will it be bad? Might it happen? Won't it happen? He goes, there better be guardrails. There better be specific guardrails, because if not, they're going to regret it. And look at this. Like, man. But to your point about those Bama teams, he was able to build depth.
7: Right.
6: Because there wasn't unregulated free agency, so you could take a guy like Mac Jones or a guy like Deshaun Hand, who started 1 year at the University of Alabama and were first-round draft picks. That doesn't exist anymore, because you have school X over here going, get in the portal, we'll give you $2 million for 6 months of your life. And I don't blame the players.
8: Right, right. You think it's bad for the sport overall?
6: It's hard. Yes, because I'm an old gray-headed man. Get off my lawn. But that doesn't mean I'm right.
8: Yeah.
6: I know this. For everything I could sit here and complain with you guys about, when I get home from college game day or I get home from SEC Nation, Marty McGee, whatever, on Saturday, and I sit down, the games are awesome.
7: Yeah.
6: They're awesome. So, I don't know.
7: Well, to your point, though, I think regardless of anything, it's what this is for, the talking season, as they call it, because on the field, the game's as good as it's ever been.
6: It's not debatable.
7: Yeah. Right.
6: You tell me that Ole Miss Miami game, I mean, golly, it's just, I feel like on television the game is presented better. There's more parity, so the games are incredible.
7: Right.
6: When they matter, it's just awesome to be a part of it. It's killer.
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11: It's been great. SEC Media Days, they treat it as they should. I guess every conference has some version of this, but it seems pretty large out there, and, you know, you get the folks.
12: I think it just means more.
11: It
12: does.
11: You
12: know what? You're right.
11: It really, really does just mean just a little bit more. But yesterday, I mean, it just depends on the day and who they're sending out there, and I know they talked to the OU contingent yesterday. Greg Sankey dropped by today. Marty Smith dropped by today as well. And Sankey, first off, it's always weird listening to Greg Sankey on The Ticket because he always mentions that he is a P1.
12: Yes. Boy, he's a ball knower
11: because
12: in that regard.
11: Yeah, because when he was running the Southland Conference back in the day in the 90s, as he wasn't just thrown into the SEC fire back then, trying to learn his craft and all that, he was a huge P1.
13: He said he lived up in Allen.
11: Yeah, lived at Allen and would make the drive down here to Dallas off Central. North Park, I think, is where the office was. And, yeah, I mean, he was just a massive P1. So it's good to have that in our quiver if we ever need it. Don't know how we would ever utilize that, but I know he's very apt to jump on some of the shows when things are going on. So Sankey is obviously the big dog in the world of
13: in school
11: of these conference leaders, where, you know, I don't know if it's absolute power. I don't know if it's too much power. I think if you were in other conferences, you would say that Sankey's got way too much power. You know, I don't know. I really don't know what to think of that conference and really the Big Ten as well. by way of what we're going to see in the future, because I don't know what we're going to see in the future, and I don't know how dominant of a conference or conferences. You can't just have one conference. So all this talk about like splitting off and we're going to do our own thing, I think that's the stupidest thing ever. Right? What are you going to have a 16 team? Oh, you beat Missouri. And I mean, what are we doing here?
12: No, it's not ideal, but it's also not impossible that you could. I mean, in a world where we have seen this before, and that's really what the Champions League is in Europe. Now, they tried to break off and have their own Super Champions League, which would have completely eliminated the domestic leagues, at least not eliminated them, but they would have extracted the clubs that everybody cares about. Yeah, would have
13: chopped off the top five of basically every league that matters.
11: And wasn't that announced and there was fan revolt?
12: Yes, yeah, and that, but that's the only way it got killed.
11: Yeah.
12: Like, it happens unless the grassroots mobilize, and I don't know that the grassroots would mobilize in the States like they would over there.
11: Well, maybe not, but there would be such public outcry.
12: Oh, sure.
11: I mean, it would be.
12: But would it be enough to stop the train?
11: Maybe not, but
12: I don't know. Well, think about it.
11: How much more likely would you be to be like, you know what? I can't wait to see for them to crown the champion in the SEC, and that's your national. No, well, nobody wants that.
13: The only way it works is if it would be a true super league where
11: you can't,
13: the top teams in the SEC join up with the top teams of the Big Ten, and then they cherry pick like Notre Dame and Miami and whatever.
12: It just comes back to the exact same math, though, of why have an equitable share of the money when you can keep it all, is what the bullies would say.
11: Of course.
12: And so that's, you know, as long as your Alabamas and your LSUs and your Texases say, we admit that we need to share with all the little guys in college football for the greater good, then we're fine. The second they say, wait a minute, why are we doing this? People tune in for our games. They don't tune in for their games. Well, then the whole thing turns into a new creation, which I will tell you, Corby, whether it's 16 teams or 20 or 30, if the relevant teams in a entire region all went and played in their own league and had their own quote-unquote Super Bowl at the end of the year, it would do well.
11: Oh, of course it would. But I'm not talking about 16 teams that are all in the same region. That would not do well. It would do well there. But
12: I don't know,
11: now,
12: man.
11: A 32-team league, yes. 30. If you treated it like the NFL, then yes. But you can't have a league that is the Civil War League, which is exactly what it would be.
12: It would have some marketing.
11: Massive limitations, man.
12: Problems.
11: You can't do that. Well, anyway, so Sankey was on with Matt and Donnie and was talking about expanding the playoffs.
14: So there are all kinds of numbers.
7: Right.
14: And it's like the Saturday Night Live Change Bank skit, if you go Google that thing, you know. We can make change for your 20. We can give you 4 fives or 2 tens. I mean, we just throw numbers out.
7: Yeah. Right.
14: And part of that skit has become more true because at the end of the skit, somebody asked Phil Hartman, well, how do you make money? And they're like, volume. Right? And so when we talk about more, we're just talking about volume. But is that what's needed? I think the 12-team playoff worked really well and as it was designed at the time, which it was designed in 2019, 2020. When the Pac-12 existed in its old format, there were Power 5 was the label. Mm-hmm. Now there's Power 4. Some people say Power 2. So things have changed. We've talked about going to 16 as a league. We've indicated our support that that's the next right step. 20, 24, 28 have been introduced. I kid about 64. But you know, at some point, if we're just going to get there, no, I'm kidding, because that'll be a headline next, just like the break.
7: Yeah, be careful, yeah.
14: What we don't have is answers to key questions that inform a decision. So we've done, from the SEC perspective, a good job of saying, here's why 16 can work. What's the media value associated with 24? Where do you play the games? What's the calendar look like? How do you travel, recover, and prepare, and then travel again if you're victorious? As you expand more campus playoff games, the first 2 years, we've had like the best possible sites pretty much. That may not always be the case, and they may not be in towns and cities where you can access hotel rooms or airports easily. So I think you have to inform the questions I identified yesterday with really key answers and then make a decision. And we really need to get to that decision over the next few months and put this issue to bed.
11: Yeah, so look, 16, fine. You could even make a case for 24, but let's just start by piecemealing it. And I think that's kind of what he's saying as far as volume goes. If we're doing it just for sheer numbers, what's the point? Like, the World Cup was cool. That was a great first round of knockout games that you expand, you doubled basically. They double it or they add 18? I can't remember what they did.
12: They went from 32 to 48.
11: Okay. Yeah. So you increased it quite a bit. But what did it really do outside of just giving you a handful of extra games? The numbers were great. The money's there.
13: Yeah, but the best four teams were in your semifinal.
11: Yeah. And your best 18. I mean, it trickles down. It's fun, but does it really matter?
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1: Morning, P1s. Ticker brought to you by Wellborn Garage. The Jason Robertson saga put on hold for now. The Stars and Robo agreed to a one-year deal worth $12 million, avoiding their arbitration meeting that was scheduled for Saturday. Over 95% of players that go to arbitration meetings are on a new team within 3 years, so a big plus for the Robo staying in Dallas fans. Robertson now on track to be an unrestricted free agent at the end of the deal, but the two sides can continue to work on a long-term extension. Robertson can't sign that extension, however, until January 1st. In addition, Stars are currently over the salary cap by roughly $1.3 million. Additional moves will need to be made to make them cap compliant by the start of the season. Rangers and White Sox playing Game 2 of 3 at Globe Life. After a blowout loss in Game 1, Brandon Nimmo determined to get the team rolling again in the sequel.
2: Nimmo. And Brandon shoots that deep out to left field. Antonacci back to the corner. That one is gone! Nimmo goes the other way! That's a great start to the game. The two-run shot by Nimmo. Rangers get out quickly tonight.
1: Unlike last night, Texas bats are able to keep the pressure on Chicago starter Noah Schultz. He makes it just 3 2/3 innings, allowing 11 hits and 5 runs. The Rangers make the bullpen pay as well, putting up 5 more runs in the 5th and 6th innings for 10 total. Meanwhile, Kamar Rocker putting up a quality start, 6 shutout innings, 6 strikeouts, and 34-year-old Marco Gonzalez making his Rangers debut and his first outing of the season, throwing an additional 3 shutout innings for a 10-0 bounce-back win for the Rangers. Skip Schumacher knows Rocker's effort set the tone for the rest of the game.
3: It always starts with starting pitching. Rock set the tone. We needed a strong start. We needed a reset in that bullpen, so the offense really helped with that. We needed a combination tonight and to have a good start to get back on track, and Rock provided that.
1: Rocker earning his first win since May 19th with the performance. The right-hander talks about what worked for him on the mound.
4: Making sure the throw was right, finding that during the week, and getting with the coaches and just working on the little things. We came out swinging and played the ball that we knew we could.
1: Solid production from the young guns in the lineup is Wyatt Johnston, Justin Foscue, and Josh Young batting 1-3 in the order, combining for 4 hits and 2 RBIs, Schumacher praising the youth in the squad.
3: There's some young guys that really performed today that we needed to perform, that play with a little bit of edge, which is great to see. We need the energy, we need the edge, and you know you're going to get a fight.
1: Unfortunately, Young exiting the game early due to a calf strain. He's already missed 10 games this season to injury. In addition, Kyle Higashioka and Jose Corniel both placed in the injured list as well. Series wraps up at 7:05 tonight. Tyler Alexander, the scheduled starter for Texas, he's made 3 starts this season as an opener, and the Rangers are 3-0 in those games. Chicago going with left-hander Anthony Kay. In 3 July starts, he's given up 5 total runs and only made it past 4 innings once. Make sure to catch Diamond Talk afterwards here on The Ticket. Keeping an eye on the AL West, the Mariners can't solve Cy Young candidate Chase Burns falling 4-2 to the Reds, meaning it is once again the first-place Texas Rangers by a half game in the division. Astros keeping pace with a 5-3 win over the Marlins. Athletics walked off by the Diamondbacks 6-5 in 10 innings. The Angels pick up a 5-1 win over the Cardinals. SEC Media Days continue in Tampa. Georgia, the headlining school from day 2, head coach Kirby Smart liking what improvements he's seen from quarterback Gunnar Stockton in the offseason.
5: His presence in the pocket's already improved. I was sitting in a quarterback meeting just a couple days ago, and they were showing clips of him stepping up and running up through the smoke and not turning and running backwards or boarding pressure, and that only comes with experience and age.
1: Outside the lines, Commissioner Greg Sankey sits in with the invasion amid rumors of the SEC discussing breaking away from the NCAA. Sankey gives some reasons why the conference might want to.
6: look around saying, we don't get a lot of our income out of the NCAA any longer. The attachment's important, but is the risk worth the reward? This five-year eligibility model that's now created litigation, like, did it have to go that way? Is there a better way? Should we be managing some of these things ourselves?
1: Big names will be there on day three of the kickoff event. Alabama getting things started around 8 a.m. this morning, with Texas A&M wrapping things up at 2. In between, it is Florida and Ole Miss. Make sure to catch the Invasion live from Tampa one final day today, 9-1, right here on The Ticket. 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That is The Ticket Ticker. I'm Ryan Baldwin. Coming up on the Musers pregame show, the Courage Boys say the Super Bowl no longer the standard at the Star on Sports Radio 96.7 and 1310 The Ticket.
7: Here in a week, the Cowboys report to Oxnard, California for Cowboys training camp. Few days after that, we will be there and with the Cowboys. It's almost football season. Teams are about to hit the practice field at all the levels. It's almost here. And with that, we get the annual, well, will this be the year the Cowboys finally break through and do something in the postseason? They've been in this big drought since the 95-96 season. That's the last time they went to a Super Bowl. It was Super Bowl 30. They won it over the Pittsburgh Steelers. Not to say that this guy is... been around for a while. He's our contemporary, but our buddy Troy Aikman, he was the quarterback way back then. That's how long it's been for a guy who's been in broadcasting for a quarter of a century. That's how long it's been since the Cowboys have been to a Super Bowl. And every once in a while, the Super Bowl talk will come up around here. And it's certainly, it's traditionally been a part of the Cowboys standard. It's what's held against Dak Prescott as a starting quarterback. He hasn't had postseason success, certainly hasn't been to a Super Bowl. And so that has come up in conversation with Dak on a recent podcast and also at his foundation. This past weekend, he held a press conference and was asked about that. He's accomplished a lot. He's won a lot of games. Made a lot of money, still making a lot of money as the, well, now the second highest paid quarterback in the NFL, but was asked about that Super Bowl standard.
8: Shoot, yeah, it's what's left for me. And it's always been my mindset. You know, it's the one thing I truly love about the Cowboys organization and the fan base is it's that or nothing. As I said, wherever that was, yeah, on the live stream, is that's what being a competitor is. If that's not how you're wired, if that's not how you think, whether you're a fan, whether you're a player, whether you're a coach, then I think you're in the wrong business. And honestly, I don't want you on my team. So I love those expectations, and yeah, it'll always be that.
9: Are they more realistic this year?
8: Absolutely. Absolutely. Obviously, just... each year you think that, but when you have last year as we did, the offense that we did, and you make the changes, and you've got a great defensive coordinator, and you got young guys, old guys, the great mix of vets with talent, and us understanding what needs to be done, and when you've got the vets that we do, how to approach each and every day, and understand that it is a journey, it is a process, it's not going to happen in week one of training camp, but we've got to make sure we're getting better every day, every moment we're together.
7: I have no problem with Dak saying that, thinking that way, and I'm not going to doubt that has always been his standard. Hey, I've got to get to a Super Bowl. I want to take this team, and I want to win a Super Bowl. Obviously, I think every athlete is motivated by that. That's the way they think. But that whole thing about, well, that's the standard in Dallas. That's what the fans expect. That's what the organization expects. That is so false. That used to be the standard here. In the 70s, when the Cowboys would basically go to the Super Bowl every other year or play for a right to go to the Super Bowl for whatever it was, 8 of the first 16 that they had. It was the expectation in the 70s. It was the expectation in the early 80s. That's why our guy Danny White took so much criticism, because he had the audacity to take him to 3 straight NFC title games but didn't get there. It was the standard then, and it was the standard as Tom Landry was vilified and then turned into a hero after Jerry bought the team. And even with Jerry, when he first bought the team and made that opening speech in 89, it was the standard then. The big winning is the name of the game. And it was when Jimmy got here and built a heck of a team and stayed that way. And it's what Barry Switzer won in Super Bowl 30. And it's why he got fired a couple of years later, because that was the standard. But man, it's not the standard around here. It's not the expectation around here. It's not what fans expect. It's almost turned into a joke. I mean, could they just get to an NFC title game? And even with Jerry, it's not his standard. And I remember him taking criticism from late 90s about that whole thing, Super Bowl or bust, and I almost wish that he wouldn't have taken that criticism, because it's almost like it doesn't even come up in conversation with him anymore, because I think he's so embarrassed that the last 30 years they haven't even sniffed it. It is not the standard here. It's a pipe dream around here for the fans, and with the way they've been conducting their business, it's been a pipe dream for the organization. I love the fact that Dak talks about it. I love the fact that Shoddy talks about it and says, yeah, I expect to be in L.A. I expect us to be there. I love that kind of talk coming back. But, man, that's just ridiculous. And all these, I've said this through the years, hey, we got five rings. Man, stop all that. It's ancient history. It is, and that standard is ancient history around here. How about just win one or two playoff games? Let's start there. It's not Super Bowl or bust. I think this team has a chance, and we'll talk plenty about that at training camp. Dak's right to feel that way about, yeah, I'm all about it. And if you don't feel that way, I don't want you on the team. I love all that. But, man, it is not the Cowboys standard of Super Bowl or bust around these parts.
10: No, it's not. It can't be your standard when you haven't achieved it in 30 years. It's your history. It's your ancient history at this point, but it's no longer your standard. I think the Cowboys' standard is being relevant.
7: Yeah.
10: In the last 30 years, they've had 8 really bad seasons, and I define those as 6 wins or less, because then you're not even really in the mix. If you win 7, you're kind of in the playoff mix.
7: Yeah.
10: You're relevant. But so they've had 8 seasons of 6 wins or less since they won a Super Bowl.

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1: In one postseason in 30 years. That doesn't seem like it's that much to ask in 30 years.
2: Shouldn't be.
1: Just win two, which would put you into the championship game. But they can't even do that. So the Super Bowl being a standard, no. That is long gone.
2: Yeah. And, boy, you're right about Jerry and the whole relevant thing. In the last 30 years, we've heard so much talk about everything but the Super Bowl and a winning standard, and that's the bottom line, and winning is the name of the game. We spend time talking about, you know, a week from, I guess tomorrow will be the opening, his favorite day of the year, the address of, okay, we start another season, and maybe he'll get a couple of Super Bowl questions there, and he'll, you know, meander his way through some sort of answer. But man, we could talk about how much it means to be a Cowboy fan and how I love Southern California. And during the season, we get talk of what's the halftime show going to be at Thanksgiving and tours of the practice facility. All this crap that has nothing to do with winning. I remember a coach I was around a long time ago who was vilified at from the people around him because he said, unless it has something to do with me winning a football game, he was a college coach, on Saturday, I don't want to hear it. I wish someone around here would have that attitude. Jerry, I think Shoddy kind of has that approach of, hey, this is about winning football, it's about relationships and all that, and we'll see if he can do it. And, you know, he had a losing record last year, but I think he did a lot of the right things. Man, until that happens and until this organization does something in January, just the and players shouldn't say it. As much as I appreciate Dak saying, yeah, that's my standard, I almost wish he would have stacked on top of that. And maybe that was him saying that, and if you don't feel that way, I don't want you on my team. Maybe that was his way of saying, hey, it's more than just putting on this star. Because I think there's a lot of dudes that have felt that way, of not singling anyone out, but over the last 30 years, it's kind of like, hey, man, I've made it. I'm a Cowboy. I've got money. I've got everything I need. And, yeah, the winning thing, that'll work itself out. I think there was a standard when Parcells was here, but that was brief, and that fell apart. There's just been very little that resembles a team that has a standard for winning and a standard for winning championships.
1: A minute ago, you referenced that initial Jerry press conference back in 1989.
2: Mm-hmm. February of 89,
1: where he said, winning is the thing. Winning is the only thing.
2: Right.
1: Winning is the name of the game. Where did that Jerry go?
2: I don't know.
1: And I'd like to replay that. And I know the game has changed since then and how you win. It's different now.
2: Sure.
1: I get that. And maybe that would be his answer. But what has happened to that Jerry that demanded winning above all else? Now he's happy with making money above all else and just being relevant above all else. And he doesn't seem to hold the organization to that original standard from that original press conference. Winning is the only thing, because they haven't won in 30 years. So he's somewhere, he lowered the bar for everybody.
2: Yeah. And he will bring up the, hey, if you look at the last 20 years, we're right up there. What is it? Top five in regular season wins, or
1: yeah,
2: something that doesn't matter. It's not an expectation. It's not a standard of winning, because you have nothing to show for it.
1: Right.
2: I don't care about all that. Nobody does. We'll see. We'll talk a lot more about it when we report to training camp after the Cowboys do. Hey, maybe this year will be different. We'll see.
1: I have a book I'd like you to read.
2: I know. Unfortunately, we've been reading these chapters year after year, just like, okay, there's another story about how they didn't get there.
3: Jack was asked about what he's

0: learned about Christian Parker.
1: We're counting down the weeks until Cowboys training camp in California.
2: Just his leadership, for one. You can feel it amongst each and every one of the position groups on defense. You can feel their intensity.
1: Camp in Cali can't get here soon enough.
2: They've already made some of these practices very competitive, and it's only going to get better. Camp's going to be fun.
0: Okay, I like hearing all that.
3: Yeah, that sounds good.
4: Yeah, last week CeeDee Lamb said the defense is annoying.
0: That's good. I want to hear that.
1: There's no Cowboys offseason, even in summer. 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
17: Now seems as good a time as any to remind you, you don't always have to take healthy habits to the extreme. 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And chances are that something else is more important. So if you're on a quest to improve your health, I promise the basics are going to take you much further. I'm talking about diet. Try and be as plant-based as possible. Exercise, meaning multiple rounds of cardio and strength training, and sleep. For most people, 7 to 9 hours a night. I like to think of these things as sort of a three-legged stool, right? If you're not doing any one of them, it's really hard to keep balanced with the others. The key here is you don't have to strive for perfection. Doing anything is going to be better than nothing. I'm Dr. Sanjay Gupta, helping you live a better life.
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28: As a parent, when you send your kid off to school in the morning, you know that they're going to be learning, they're going to be spending time with their friends. But a new study out of UCSF found adolescents are spending an average of 70 minutes of their school day on their phones. Now, some kids will say they need their phones to help with schoolwork, but this study found that they were spending the vast majority of their screen time on TikTok, Instagram, and Snapchat. Not really apps that you're going to be turning to for homework help. Now, the study's lead author said, "Don't blame kids for using their phones at school. Teach them how to resist them. Focus on what they'd get by putting them aside rather than what you're taking away. Explain how phones could hurt their academic performance, and also remind them of this. Nothing takes the place of real face-to-face friendships." I'm Dr. Sanjay Gupta, helping you live a better life.
29: The Ticket Ticker.
30: 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Star sign Jason Robertson to a one-year deal worth $12 million. That move avoids the arbitration hearing scheduled for Saturday. The two sides can continue to negotiate a long-term deal. Rangers bounce back with a 10-0 blowout of the White Sox. Skip Schumacher praising the young guns on the roster for stepping up.
0: There's some young guys that really performed today that we needed to perform, that play with a little bit of edge, which is great to see. We need the energy. We need the edge. And you know you're going to get a fight.
30: Series finale at 7:05 tonight with Diamond Talk afterwards here on The Ticket. And SEC Media Day is rolling on day three today. Alabama leading the proceedings. Texas A&M wrapping things up this afternoon. Make sure to catch the invasion live from Tampa one final day today. 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
3: Yeah, we need to review that.
4: Is that from Rangers, what's it called, Tyler?
3: Hot dog?
5: No, he was filling in last week and got distracted and had his mic on accidentally.
4: So I was listening to World Cup Kick Around on Saturday, right before the big game started. Sunday. And when it went off the air, I heard Rangers Ranch come on with Tyler and Killer. And I told these guys, we might want to review Killer's open in his first 30 seconds, because even Tyler said, off to a good start, after Killer took it out to kick off that episode. So, I'm always, my radar's up for moments from Rangers Ranch with
3: Killer. Oh,
4: yeah. Killer.
3: Love Rangers Ranch.
4: You guys seem to have a fun time on there.
5: It's interesting.
6: No,
5: I just let him cook.
6: Not having a good time.
3: He's like Killer Cook. Yeah.
5: Yeah.
4: That's very smart.
5: I get a front row seat to greatness, if you will.
6: He treats Killer a little bit like Dylan. He just lets him go.
4: Yeah. That's wise.
5: Mm-hmm.
4: Well, good morning. It's 6 o'clock here on The Ticket, America's favorite radio station. We are the Musers, America's favorite morning show. We have a big Wednesday for you. It's July 22nd. Hey, we get to talk baseball with our baseball buddy, the great Dave Raymond, coming up later this hour.
8: Yeah, baseball. Yay.
4: We haven't talked to Dave since we've been back from vacation. Nice one for the Rangers last night,
5: mm-hmm.
4: as they throttle the White Sox and get back above 500. So we'll talk to Dave about what's gone on with that team. Here with the trade deadline approaching, will they be buyers or sellers or just kind of stagnant? We'll get his feel for what the Rangers have in store for the final couple months of the season at 6:55. Yesterday on the show, we had the invasion with us at the very end, and we were talking to them about their big guest, Greg Sankey, the SEC's commissioner there at SEC Media Days in Tampa. And as we were visiting with Donnie and Matt, we mentioned that we've had Greg Sankey on the show before. He lived in Dallas for a long time. He's a big P1. And his interview with them was great. He is such a good interview, especially when he comes on this station. And so at 7:55, we're going to listen to parts of that interview, him addressing the SEC breaking away from the NCAA, the SEC and perhaps Big Ten breaking away from everybody and becoming a super league, the college football playoff expanding. They got into a lot of great topics with him, so we'll review some of that at 7:55.
3: One of the power brokers of college athletics.
4: Yes.
3: Greg Sankey.
4: Always liked him. I like hearing him talk.
3: Yeah.
4: It's really interesting. And then at 8:15, George told his vacation stories yesterday. I'll tell mine today. And they include my brush with death.
3: Dang.
4: And my serious brush with live action.
3: Man. What if we had both expired? Well, Gordo will say, yes. The P1s finally get the show they've always wanted.
6: They've always craved.
4: Would we have had a double funeral?
6: Yeah, you would have to be buried in like a couple's casket.
4: Just to make it easy on the 20 or so people who would want to attend our funerals, maybe we'd just make it a double.
6: Yeah.
3: Yeah.
6: And Gordon eulogizes both of you.
4: Yes.
3: No, not allowed.
4: Complete with marionette strings and reanimating our bodies.
6: I'd be very tricked up.
4: So big show ahead today. We want to start by recruiting P1s because we are very close to fight night. This is, I think, everybody's favorite night of the year. Am I safe in saying that of all of our ticket functions? And look, we love ticket stock and the compound. We have a great time doing anything where we all get together. But I think fight night, because the entertainment is so insane, I think that's everybody's favorite. And fight night is right around the corner.
3: Yeah, it's going to be big because we're doing it on Friday night. The crowd's going to be huge at the Bomb Factory in Deep Ellum. It's Friday, August 14th. The thing is, we just need a few more fighters. We need some people to represent the musers in this thing.
4: Yes. Since we've been on summer vacation, we haven't been able to recruit our team. And we know, especially at this early hour, we got a lot of guys and gals that are up early and they're out running, they're at the gym, they're training. Maybe they just haven't realized they've been doing all this training for their debut at fight night.
3: There's purpose to this.
4: Yes.
3: You could be a boxing star.
4: Yes. We've had many of our P1s go on to boxing stardom, a few world champions. I can't remember their names exactly, but
3: no. At the time we knew their name.
4: Yes. These are the requirements. You must be 18 to 40, somewhere in that age range, 18 to 40. And you can't have been a professional boxer or Golden Gloves boxer. You have to be a true amateur.
3: Yes.
4: And that's pretty much it. Well, I don't think you can be handy capable, right? We've tried to organize.
3: Gordon's tried to push that through many times. Oh,
4: Gordon has suggested in the past blind versus blind, and they each wear a cowbell.
3: Why can't we do it? What's wrong with that?
2: I didn't ever suggest that.
4: And you've also suggested AIDS.
3: Yeah, AIDS.
4: You want to get it right.
3: You wanted a wheelchair bout.
4: AIDS
3: wanted
4: patient versus hemophiliac.
2: No.
4: And you wanted a wheelchair bout.
3: Yeah.
4: And none of those are allowed.
6: I wanted to give people opportunities. That's what I'm about. I'm all about opportunities.
7: Courage. Man.
4: So what we need, if you would like to represent Team Musers and you are between 18 and 40 and you don't have pro boxing experience, we would love for you to fight for us at Fight Night. So if you're interested, you can email us at p1@theticket.com, p1@theticket.com. And we'll need to know your age, your height, your weight, because we need to be able to pair you with somebody that is your size.
3: Yes.
4: We're going to make it fair.
3: Yeah, and they're gonna give you an evaluation too to make sure that you're good to go, that you can fight. We're gonna have it's a legitimate bout. If you've never been to Fight Night before, we have Lawrence Cole, who's officiated big time bouts, and for some reason he puts up with. I think he is so entertained by this, but he also tries to keep you safe too. He knows how to keep you safe in the ring. And he's kept P1 safe all these years. And we're looking for men's and women's.
4: Yes.
6: Yes, we'd love to have some women's this fight.
3: Yeah.
4: I don't think on the roster this year yet we have any women. So we'd love a couple of Musers P1 women to email us, p1@theticket.com, and represent the show. Are past fighters allowed this year? I know last year was our year of champions where it was all past winners.
3: Yeah, I think so.
4: If somebody's fought before, I don't know if they can fight again this year, but try. P1@theticket.com. Because I'm still in touch with a couple of our former fighters, and they said it was a blast. Like, they absolutely love doing it.
3: Every year I'm amazed by some of the skill levels. You know, some really know what they're doing, and some have no idea.
4: Mm-hmm.
3: And it's 3 1-minute rounds?
4: Yep.
3: But it will... If you're not ready for it, it will feel like you're running a marathon. Because we've seen people bonk in midway through the first round.
6: 15 seconds into the first round, they're already gassed. Yeah.
4: So, fighters, we need you to represent Team Musers, p1@theticket.com. 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Maybe you fought in a college fight night. That's fine. You're eligible if you've done that. 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
6: It's always weird when genitals are involved next.
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28: What are the chances you are listening to this while drinking a nice hot cup of coffee? If so, Don't let me stop you. For years, we've been reporting on the health benefits of coffee, and that's not going to stop today. A new study, this one out of Harvard School of Public Health, found that coffee and tea could help lower your risk of developing dementia. People who enjoyed 1 to 3 caffeinated cups a day saw the biggest impact. In addition to the caffeine, coffee contains hundreds of bioactive compounds that can influence inflammation, glucose metabolism, vascular function, and oxidative stress. It's also possible coffee drinkers might be doing other things that keep them healthy. Eating a more balanced diet, getting plenty of exercise, sleep, not smoking, or drinking too much alcohol. And finally, staying socially active. I'm Dr. Sanjay Gupta, helping you live a better life.

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3: Ticker brought to you by Blue Ribbon Roofing and Brad Thomas, Texas Day Brazil Sports Biz. Stars and Jason Robertson agree on a one-year, $12 million deal. That move keeps the Stars forward in the fold, but Robo is scheduled to be an unrestricted free agent at the end of the season. Rangers blank the White Sox 10-0 in Game 2 of their three-game series. It's the eighth shutout of the season for Texas, and its fourth time scoring in double digits. The series wraps up at 7:05 tonight with Diamond Talk afterwards here on the Ticket. And the SEC kickoff event rolling on in Tampa. Commissioner Greg Sankey giving some reasons why the conference might break away from the NCAA.
4: Look around saying, we don't get a lot of our income out of the NCAA any longer. The attachment's important, but is the risk worth the reward? This five-year eligibility model that's now created litigation, like, did it have to go that way? Is there a better way? Should we be managing some of these things ourselves?
3: Alabama and Texas A&M headlining day three today, the invasion live from Tampa as well. 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That is the Ticket Ticker. 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
6: Good morning. It's 6:16 on The Ticket Wednesday morning with the Musers. Coming up at 6:40, it's our first ever visit with the new Mavericks head coach, Dusty May. Don't miss that. That's coming up here in about 25 minutes. Right now, the Observation Deck with Gordo, brought to us by Tylock Nasser Vision and Generator Super Center.
7: You're still giggling about Dusty May?
8: Man, I love Dusty May.
7: Yes.
8: I'm so glad he's here.
7: Do people even know what he sounds like?
8: Yeah, I think so.
7: You didn't sound people fully listen. Convinced
8: no,
7: there.
8: No, people listen to the station. Yeah, absolutely.
7: Okay. All right. Okay. We've talked about this guy before, and I know the Ticket has covered his trials and tribulations. Carl McDaniel. You may not remember the name, but you remember the video.
8: Carl McDaniel.
7: He's the old man that was tossed in the air by the bison.
8: That's the guy who's going to restart. He got jacked.
7: He's only 65. I thought that guy was like 80.
8: He looked like he was in his 60s. He just has a Santa Claus beard.
7: And then he have the Amish Santa Claus beard. Did he have did he have the mustache part?
8: Oh,
7: don't
8: know.
7: You know how Amish do the
8: mustache?
7: The longer chin strap kind of beard looking thing?
8: Mm-hmm.
7: I mean, no offense. And it's always weird when on the back of their horse-drawn carriages, they have that triangle. That's the only part that looks like it's not from the 1880s.
8: Mm-hmm.
6: Is that the reflector triangle?
7: Yeah, the reflector on the back of it. That looks weird. Okay. Do the Amish have it right?
6: Maybe.
7: Like, did the Amish look ahead in 1890 and see the iPhone and say, you know what? We're going to stop the technology right about here for us. We're fine. We good.
8: Yeah, they're missing out on the whole AC thing. But
7: do they not use any... Well, they use electricity, right?
6: I think so.
7: George is raising his eyebrows, and I'm not convinced George is wrong.
6: How else can they charge their electronic buggies?
7: No, they don't have electronic buggies.
8: They have in their buggies, though. I think Dave Chappelle did a routine on this.
7: They have GPS in their buggies?
8: When he stops and talks to an Amish guy driving his buggy that... Sometimes he has to tell him, hey, hold on, let me turn down my air conditioner.
7: In the buggy?
8: No, as he's talking to the guy, that's what he's saying. They're missing out on AC. Yeah, because he has to turn down his.
7: Yes, now certainly if the Amish don't have air conditioning, then I'm not so sure.
8: Well, maybe they do in their homes, but they certainly don't in their buggies when they're driving those down the road and it's 95.
7: I just want to know if they have electricity or whether they think that electricity is from devil. I know they don't do cars, do they, at all? Never see one tooling around in a mid-80s MR2.
8: In the documentary Witness, I don't think they had electricity. Didn't Harrison Ford have a lantern?
7: Yeah, see, that's what I'm thinking. I don't remember them having electricity in that movie, which is my primary source of Amish information.
6: According to AI...
7: Saw Kelly McGillis's up tops in that.
8: Oh, yeah.
7: Remember that?
6: According to AI, research indicates the Amish report higher levels of life satisfaction and fewer feelings of sadness compared to the general public.
7: See there?
6: Maybe they do have it right.
7: They don't have the technology blues all the time of sitting there and scrolling for 3 hours and then throwing the phone down on the couch beside you in disgust going, I just wasted time and I just feel sick in my soul.
6: Right.
7: We can't help it. But... they don't have they don't drive cars, and they don't have air conditioning in their buggies. What do they do all day?
6: Build furniture.
7: If they don't
8: build furniture, yeah.
7: If they don't scroll, why don't they just buy furniture?
8: Like, they like making it.
7: Like, couldn't they just go to the Amish outlet and buy the furniture? I mean, if they insist on having Amish furniture.
6: Yes. Eventually that cycle would run dry.
7: All they do is barn raise and make furniture.
6: Yeah.
7: And they have that really weird tradition of Rumspringa, which short-circuited my brain.
8: Wasn't there a documentary on that long, long time ago?
7: Yeah. I'd love to go back and revisit that.
8: Yeah. Because I just saw parts of it, I think.
7: Now, I'm probably going to get this wrong because I had no idea we were going to do Amish talk this morning, but... I think Rumspringa is when they turn 16, each Amish kid is given a free pass, a free moral pass to where they can go crazy.
6: Go to New York City, have at it.
7: Have at it. They can drink and they can do all this crap around their family, which is insane. And the parents just don't say anything. And they have this 1 year to live deliciously and experience all the vices of the world, and then after the end of that year, they can decide whether they want to remain Amish or go and just let the world give them constant orgasms.
0: Also, according to AI, the Amish do use electricity, but it is very strict in its usage. They don't allow their membership to connect to public utility grids. They generate their own power using solar panels, generators, and batteries.
9: Huh. Where are you getting your
7: energy? So they can use an internal combustion engine with a generator.
8: Mm. Yeah, that would seem to be a violation. Yeah.
6: That sounds like some new add-ons to their rules because they haven't had solar panels for that long.
7: I know it. Yeah, something's questionable about that.
8: And don't a lot of the kids come back? I mean,
7: I think that the retention rate is like 90%.
8: Yeah.
7: It's really high.
6: Isn't that amazing?
7: At the end of the year, after they're partied out, and so hungover, they're like, oh, I just want to get back to family and just eating organic food. And it's just that makes more sense.
8: They got tired of
7: the human animal.
8: What? Yeah. They got tired of cheeseburger.
6: You're exactly right. The retention rate is somewhere between 85 and 90%.
7: Wow. Which is unbelievable.
6: It's amazing.
8: Yeah. We do need to go back and watch that because wasn't there tense scenes of like the kids like taunting their parents? Like,
7: oh, yeah.
8: Just hammering drinks in front of them. And
7: you're seeing this old Amish man with his chin strap beard.
8: Yeah, just
7: pre thrown in the air by a bison. Just sitting there calmly nodding.
8: All right, back to our guy.
7: Yeah. Most Amish are pre bison.
8: Yes. That's right.
7: I want that on a t-shirt and see if anybody questions me about it on the street. Hey, can I ask you what that t-shirt means? I notice it says, most Amish are pre-bison, and I can't make sense of it. Who are we talking about? Oh, Carl McDaniel, the 65-year-old guy. Did an interview with him. I didn't. They did.
8: They
7: being everyone other than me did
8: fake
7: an interview
8: news.
7: With him. Yeah, that's right, George. Yeah, the fake news did an interview with him. And he fakely told the fake news that the bison hitting him was not the hard part. The horns of the bison hitting his body.
8: It was landing.
7: It was the landing.
8: Hmm. Man, he was, what do you think, 15, 20 feet up in the air?
7: Yeah. And I think before he hit the ground, there were already Photoshop memes of him with a skateboard under his feet.
8: He didn't quite land the move. Then,
7: I mean, he was doing all sorts of X Games type stuff rather than being in the air because of a bison. Because he was trying to land a sick move. Didn't quite nail it. But the grandson's fine. So that's who he's walking with at the time.
8: And he drew the attention away from his grandson, right?
7: On purpose, you think?
8: In a way, yeah, I think so. I think
7: by having the chin strap beard. I don't even know if he had a chin strap beard.
8: I don't
7: even
8: know if he did either. I think.
7: Hold on. Let me see.
8: Like I said yesterday,
7: what do they call him in the news?
8: I think he did a pretty good job of getting away from the bison and running around those trees. That was a really good idea.
7: Yeah, I do too. And it almost seems like it's no, he doesn't have Amish beard. He just has Santa beard.
8: Santa.
7: His regular non-Amish Santa beard.
8: What if it was Santa?
7: It wasn't Santa. Santa could have flown away from that. Or use some of his
8: Yoda. He could have Yoda'd the bison.
7: His Yoda reindeer dust. He would have Yoda'd the bison up into the air.
8: This is not the Santa you're looking for.
7: Why did they make Yoda so insubstantial? I never understood that. Even when I was a kid watching Star Wars, I was thinking, you don't make a Jedi Master look built like a fire plug and have all those weird club fingers and walks with a cane. And nothing about him looked very fit. And then it was ridiculous in the later movies and the prequels that came out after. They made him all athletic and jumping around with a lightsaber, and it looks so fake and stupid. Anyway, but Yoda was not protecting post-bison Santa Claus. Oh my gosh, I'm looking at this still pictures of him 15 feet up in the air in the shape of an X with all his arms and legs sticking out.
8: That was amazing.
7: You know what? I think the bison was pissed off that the guy's going with suspenders and jeans. It seems like suspenders and jeans are just a stupid-looking combo.
8: He thought he was making fun of the Amish?
7: What?
8: By wearing suspenders and...
7: That the bison did?
8: Yeah.
7: Why would suspenders and jeans be making fun of Amish?
8: Well, they wear suspenders, don't they?
7: Yeah, but they don't wear jeans.
8: Ah, you sure?
7: I think suspenders should only be part of a formal-looking outfit. You know, like if you're dressed in the 20s and 30s, like those men, they would wear suspenders
10: or as
7: with
10: we call
7: dress
10: them,
7: pants.
10: As we call them at britches in the men's clothing industry, braces.
7: Braces?
10: Those are called braces.
7: Hmm. Really?
10: Not suspenders. We were strictly forbidden from calling them suspenders.
7: I think braces sounds worse than suspenders.
10: Sounds like something you get at the dentist.
7: What are the ones that, the suspenders that go on the legs that hold up your socks? Those are the stupidest looking things that men ever wore.
10: Yeah, what are the garters?
8: Maybe.
10: Are those garters?
7: I thought garters were the little elastic thing that brides wear around their thighs.
10: Yeah, maybe.
7: Which is always a weird moment in a wedding, why the bride is revealing leg in front of her dad and uncles and the groomsmen. That's weird.
10: Giving everybody a little glimpse of what the groom's about to get that night.
7: Mm. But what he's not going to get that night. I'm just too tired. I just, you know, it's just been, this has been such a long process. And look, I'll just give you a bottle of lotion. Can you handle it?
8: Gross.
10: Now, I worked at a high-end clothing store, so braces may be a high-end clothing term.
7: It doesn't
8: sound pretty
7: like
8: high-end.
7: Doesn't sound like it. All right, genitals.
8: No way.
7: Which is my normal transition for between every story I do. A 27-year-old man is accused of rubbing his genitals on an occupied vehicle and dragging an officer.
0: What?
7: During an escaped attempt on an electric bicycle.
10: Oh, my God.
7: There's a lot of headline here. This happened back on the 15th, and cops received reports of a shirtless man rubbing his genitals on an occupied vehicle in the parking lot. Now, they can't get that call too often. Now, we've got a report of a guy rubbing his genitals on an occupied vehicle.
11: Just a tip.
7: So they find the guy who was shirtless and wearing a motorcycle helmet. Okay.
10: Okay.
7: The man immediately tried to flee on an electric bicycle. And an officer tries to stop him and was dragged by the e-bike. So the officer's hanging on the edge of this e-bike being dragged by a shirtless guy who's wearing a motorcycle helmet who's got his junk flopping around everywhere.
10: I find that interesting that an e-bike could drag an adult male.
7: Nothing but torque.
10: It must be a powerful e-bike. Must be one of those scooters.
7: I am thinking of getting an e-bike. And you must be so proud of me.
8: Well, that's
10: I am
8: really
10: proud of
8: going
10: you
8: out there just to
10: that.
8: Think about it.
7: Because I'm thinking about it.
10: Like a true e-bike or those scooters that's all the rage right now with teenagers.
7: That you stand on?
10: No, that look like that's almost a Vespa, but they're called e-bikes.
7: No, not this one. I'm thinking of one that, well, I don't know.
10: Like
7: I haven't
10: pedal.
7: Investigated them enough to know what kind of technology's out there. I just know that in my neighborhood, there's a couple teens that come bombing by on these bikes, and they look so fun. It's basically a replacement for a small displacement motorcycle.
10: Yeah, that's what I'm talking about.
7: That's the way they ride these things, and they can do all kinds of tricks.
8: Really safe.
10: That's all the rage with kids these days.
7: Oh, they look so fun.
10: But that's not a true e-bike. Like, a true e-bike is, it almost looks like a 10-speed.
7: Yeah, but that's not as fun.
10: And you actually have to pedal those.
7: Yeah, nobody wants that.
10: Okay. So
7: I want a twist-and-go e-bike thing that has some good speed to it that you can do hood rat stuff on.
10: Okay.
8: Yeah, that sounds really safe and really good for you.
7: It's fun, Giorgio. You didn't love riding bikes when you were a kid?
8: You're not 15 anymore.
7: We're all 15 in God's eyes.
10: Somewhere deep in our heart, we're all 15.
7: Yes.
8: And yeah, I know. But
7: that's what I certainly discovered when I got back into riding, was just this is the fun of riding a bike when you were a kid.
8: Okay.
7: Why do you just have to harsh my joy all the time?
10: I support your two-wheeled fun.
7: Thank you.
10: Like, I want you to go get another hog, and I want you to get this e-bike.
7: I don't get hogs,
8: he doesn't need to be doing motorcycles, and he doesn't need to be doing these e-bike
7: What do you mean
8: things?
7: Doesn't need to be doing? He doesn't need to be doing bicycle all the time, and he does bicycle.
8: He does bicycle. He's been doing it a long time.
7: Yes. Yes. And what's wrong with that? Nothing.
8: Nothing.
7: But it's a childlike activity, not childish, but childlike. It
10: right.
7: gives you the freedom and joy of childhood all throughout your life, and it's wonderful. George, you're just still scarred by the Dr. Oz.
8: How wonderful,
7: Dr. Oz called you out on a bicycle.
8: How wonderful was that when you laid down a Vespa? That was a lot of horsepower he had underneath it. You couldn't even keep that upright.
7: All right. First of all, your comment sounded very mocking. It didn't sound like it was an invitation
8: very factual.
7: To a wonderful conversation. No, that was my fault. That was my fault. I was not respecting the trolley tracks the way I should.
8: No, that was fun. Cracking your helmet on a train track. That sounds like a blast.
7: Well, I'm not saying that part was a blast. But
8: it's all fun and games.
7: But it's like if you...
8: That's how you lay down a Vespa.
7: Fell off a stage once or got shocked by a mic, I'd go, see there? That's all about... That's what performing live music is all about, Giorgio. That's real fun. You're like, well, wait. You're missing 99.9% of the rest of it.
8: In that case, yes. In the case of a motorcycle or these ridiculous e-bikes that kids are way out of control on.
7: They're having fun.
8: Uh-huh.
7: Well, they are.
8: Yeah, they've also had an uptick in
7: Absolutely.
8: Terrible accidents, injuries, deaths.
7: Yes.
8: That sounds fun.
7: And they need to be as safe as they can on it. But we all rode bikes and We did not do it safely.
8: We didn't have bikes like this.
7: That's true.
8: That all of a sudden are going 40 miles an hour.
7: That is true. But did you ever wear a helmet when you were a kid on a bike?
8: No.
7: I never
8: did. It wasn't
7: a thing. I never
8: didn't wear a seatbelt either.
7: When you were in a car.
8: As we talk about on this week's podcast.
7: Yes.
10: Okay, indeed. We got to run.
7: The end.
10: We have Dave Raymond coming up here in 20 minutes or so. And coming up next, we have our first ever interview with new Mavericks head coach Dusty May.
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1: Back in 2019, I made a documentary for HBO called One Nation Under Stress. And what was true then is still true now. Money and financial problems are consistently ranked as the number one cause of stress in the United States. And a brand new study out of the Mayo Clinic found that worrying about money may age the heart even faster than traditional risk factors. Unlike an acute stressor, such as a short-term work deadline or a brief illness, financial strain is often chronic and ongoing. And because money affects so many aspects of daily life, financial stress can be difficult to escape. Even so, financial stress does not mean you're doomed. It just means you need to double down on the things you know are good for heart health: diet, exercise, sleep, and of course, not smoking. I'm Dr. Sanjay Gupta, helping you live a better life.
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2: Hey guys, it's great to be on with you guys. 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
1: Sports organization outside of teams like the Lakers and the Yankees and the Cubs and the Crimson Tide and Argentina and, you know, a bunch of other places.
2: Yeah, outside of those. Well, a lot of people are excited to have you here. Now, you do come to town with no NBA experience at all. Yeah. Do you see that as something you can overcome?
1: I appreciate that, Craig. I knew that question was gonna pop up, and I look forward to getting to know you better. I know there's a lot of doubters out there, and I know that I kind of look like your generic suburban neighbor that you never really talked to except the one time he wandered over to compliment you on your new Toro recycler before the conversation quickly petered out. He wandered off to go correct his 9-year-old son who's tearing up his stepsister's graduation sign out of the front yard. But I'm really excited becoming your new Mavericks coach.
3: Yeah. And I guess to make you feel at home, you guys draft a Michigan player, Morez Johnson.
1: Yeah, Morez, I promise you, this Michigan player is going to be a lot better than Taco Charlton or Mozzie Smith.
2: Hope so.
3: Yeah.
1: Look, Morez is a great player. I saw that at Michigan. I saw that also at Michigan another time. And, you know, so Mavs fans, rest assured, this guy's good.
3: Okay.
2: All right. Well, welcome to our town. It's really hot here. I hope you're getting used to the Texas heat.
1: It is. It's a hot one today. As you can tell, I don't know if you can tell. I can't really. It's kind of affecting me a little bit, this heat.
2: How so?
1: I'm from Michigan. But we're all going to try to stay cool today and make it through these hot summer days. And even though I have a voice that sounds like vocal cords that slid down a cheese grater and landed into a bowl of Winston-Salem. I really think this is going to be a great basketball season, and I think cheeseburgers are a great menu item and other obvious and innocuous things.
3: Well, and I guess it makes you a better coach when you have somebody like Cooper Flagg.
1: It does. I tell you, I know I sound like Jackass's Steve-O, and I look like WFAA's Ted Madden. But I really think Cooper Flagg's going to be a superstar in this league for a long time, and I'm really excited about that and a lot of other things that are going on.
2: Well, and among those other things that are going on, you get your point guard and Kyrie Irving back from injury. How does he look to you so far?
1: Look, I know a lot. I love Kyrie, and I know that he's can be controversial. A lot of people think he's too injured or he's old. You know, everyone's not a fan of every player, and I know that I sound like I got hit in the throat with a fence post decorated with hot glued marbles that have been chiseled into fine points with Lowe's Cobalt store branded dead blow hammers, but I watched Kyrie work out this morning, and I felt like I was watching Mozart sit down to paint. It was just amazing.
3: Well,
1: this guy, he wants to win, and I say that not only as a guy who knows basketball, but also as a guy who got an elbow in the larynx from Andre the Giant right before he ran a snowmobile into a clothesline and then went to the Tony Romo School of Speech Therapy.
2: Andre the Giant, really?
1: So I'll see you guys later.
3: Wait. Mozart was music.
1: Glad to be here.
3: Mozart was music. Oh, man. There goes Dusty May. Can't wait to talk to him again. Talk some hoop with him. It's 6:47 on the ticket. The Rangers are back in first place. Let's talk about it with our buddy Dave Raymond next.
4: The ticket says make a toast of the July P1 six pack of the month from Maple Branch Craft Brewery in Fort Worth, the Bread of Life Munich Helles Lager. 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And because of its clean malt character, gentle grain sweetness, and light honey and low hops, you can drink a few. Get it now at Maple Branch Craft Brewery. From the station that says, Prost! Helles, yeah!
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11: Even for people who fall asleep easily, staying asleep can be difficult. 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Sleep experts say there are a few things you can try. Cognitive shuffling. That's when you choose a random, impersonal, non-emotional word. Then for each letter of that word, think of as many words that begin with each letter as you can before moving on to the next one. It distracts your brain from stress. It also mimics the fragmented thought patterns that usually occur as you drift off to sleep. Sensory grounding is something else. That's when you work through things you can hear, feel, see, smell, or taste. That helps you to be in the moment instead of dwelling on the past or the future. Or just do a mental walkthrough of a place you know well. Familiar but neutral imagery that can calm the brain. I'm Dr. Sanjay Gupta, helping you live a better life.
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0: 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Stars and Jason Robertson in agreement on a one-year $12 million deal for the upcoming season. That move allows the two sides to avoid the arbitration meeting that was scheduled for Saturday. Kumar Rocker throws six shutout innings in the Rangers' 10-0 win over the White Sox. Skip Schumacher praising the starters' efforts.
1: It always starts with starting pitching. Rock set the tone. We needed a strong start. We needed a reset in that bullpen, so the offense really helped with that. We needed a combination tonight and to have a good start to get back on track, and Rock provided that.
0: That series finale at 7-5 tonight with Diamond Talk afterwards here on The Ticket. More big names at the third of four SEC Media Days in Tampa today. 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
3: Morning to you. 6:57 on The Ticket. You got the morning musers. Gordo has Muse in the News coming up here at 7:15. The commissioner of the SEC had some interesting things to say about the future of his league and college athletics right here on this station yesterday, and we'll hear some of those comments coming up here in 1 hour at 7:55. But right now it's time to talk baseball with our buddy Dave Raymond, TV play-by-play voice of the Texas Rangers, and it's brought to us by Globe Life Insurance and Mullen and Mullen Injury Law Firm. Morning, Dave.
4: Gosh, good morning, Jubb. Welcome back, guys. We missed you, and I just feel like we have so much ground to cover.
3: I know.
4: Even listening this morning, I certainly have questions about the Amish being pre-bison and whatnot. But Jubb, I did not reach out with any pics of my old Yellow Labs, Ole and Buford, as a kid. Ole especially was dear to our hearts growing up. But man, so sad about Gunner. And I was listening that morning, and I thought several times about reaching out, but I didn't. I almost didn't want to pick at that scab. I knew just how much you were hurting through that whole thing, and now I feel bad that I didn't.
3: But. No worries. Well, yeah, you know what that's like. That's a tough day when you have to say goodbye to those pups.
4: Ooh,
3: but have enjoyed watching and throughout our break in the last couple of nights, and certainly last night, that was more like it. And we'll talk about the offense that's been much better these last couple of months, certainly was last night, but even more encouraging than 10 runs last night on 18 hits was Kumar Rocker's best performance, don't you imagine, of the season.
4: That was amazing, and it really it almost got pushed to the back. I'm glad that you bring it up right out of the gates, because I don't think we can compare it to any other outing. He did pitch really well in Colorado behind an opener, but yesterday he just came out and it was never one of those things where he was just overpowering guys and just embarrassing hitters or anything. It was just kind of, if you will, Greg Maddux-esque. I mean, he got strike one and then he would get just some weak pop-up or ground ball, and you know, before you knew it, you're looking up and he's given up one hit through six shutout innings on 75 pitches. I mean, he hardly threw any pitches last night. He was fantastic. And the rotation, it's not so much I'd be worried about the bullpen, especially coming out of the break. You had plenty of rest. But I just think the rotation needed that boost, because it had been a couple of rough games to start. So, yeah. Man, he looked good, really good.
5: Speaking of that offense, as George was, it's really come to life. There are several areas that you can point to. I'd like to start with Wyatt Langford, because since he's come back, That batting average has just gone steadily up. He's had a hit or multiple hits in almost every game since coming back the first part of June. It's up to a season high 286 now. That helps so much when you have a guy that looks to be finally realizing that potential that we all can see in him, hitting, you know, second most of the time, lead off last night. He's hitting near the top of the order every night and consistently delivering. That's been so great to see, hasn't it?
4: Oh, man, it has, because especially with Seager's situation and, you know, as much as the Rangers really need power and slug in the middle of the lineup or at the top of the lineup, guys like Lankford are just going to be so critical. But you're right, since he came back on June 14th, and he did have to miss a little more time again even since then, but since coming back on June 14th, in 21 games, he has 9 homers and 20 RBIs. So he's just pacing for 75 to 80 home runs there and about 160 RBIs. I mean, really just phenomenal production. And it is just game after game. It's not like he had a 3-homer game where he drove in 8 runs or anything. It's just game after game he has delivered. And we had a couple of games there right before the break where he delivered a game-winning hit on back-to-back nights. So he's been coming through in big spots. Boy, yeah, he's been a massive lift for this offense, which is getting production from all sorts of crazy places. But you do have to have those fundamental superstar players play like he's playing, and it means the world to this offense, and it's going to be really critical, especially these next couple of weeks.
3: You know, way back in spring training, we were talking about, okay, 2 key guys, one of them Lankford, the other one was Evan Carter. As we talk about other guys who are starting to hit, that's really encouraging, isn't it? Since he's come back from injury and looks like he's starting to figure it out. And, man, if it's anything like what he showed in the postseason a few years ago, and maybe that was a tough thing for him because he was held to that standard. But I think sometimes we forget he's only 23, and I think that's really encouraging what he's done here these last couple of weeks.
4: It is, and I think it's a good point and something to maybe kind of remind ourselves of from time to time, that he is only 23 years old. But Carter, a little bit like Evan, you know, a little bit like Lankford.
3: Yeah.
4: kind of clicked into place early June. He even pinch hit last night against a lefty, which was kind of amazing late in the game. But he's hitting right at about 275 since coming back in June. He's been really good. I mean, he leads his team defensively in center field. He leads them in stolen bases. He has 8 home runs, which is a little bit shocking. You know, even the average isn't always where you'd like it, but the on-base percentage is close to league average, and he has 8 home runs. So he's, you know, he finds ways to be productive. Even lately, he's been a lot better against left-handed pitching. I mean, he's not dominating or anything, but 5 for his last 15 against lefties, which you will take. He's been very good, and they've been able to use him a little more effectively. He's also started to bunt a little more this year. So he's just finding all kinds of ways to be productive when he's up there. And again, you know, just a, you know, one of those guys who just seems sort of foundational to this team, and you need him to be good, and he has been.
5: It's our weekly baseball visit with the great Dave Raymond, Rangers TV play-by-play voice. So here they are. They're a half a game in first place right now, 51-50. They've been hanging around 500 all year. And Chris Young said this week, when asked about activity at the trade deadline, whether they would be proactive or sellers, he said that he wants to see good baseball the next couple of weeks. He wants to see the team stacking wins, and that will dictate what he does. Was that his way of saying, if we keep hanging around 500, I'm a little hesitant to be proactive? Or what did you read into his statement?
4: Yeah, I was there when he was making the statements too. And, you know, part of it, you can read a guy's comments, But then you can also read a guy in the moment. And I definitely got the sense, I don't know if he meant it as a challenge to the guys or what, but he was definitely laying down a certain gauntlet there, which was like, we've got to start playing. They've got to make a move. And Detroit has been a team recently that's it's made a big push. And their manager, A.J. Hinch, told me the other day, he's like, we're a really good team with a really bad record. I thought that was an interesting way to put it and a pretty simple way to put it. And I think he was also right. I think they are a good team. They have a bad record, and it puts a front office in a really ticklish spot. And the Rangers are a team, look, they went 81-81 last year. Going into last night's game, they were 50-50 this year. And I feel like it's a better team than the record shows. But at the same, it's hard to argue with 131-131.
3: Yeah.
4: Like, you are kind of how you're playing. And I think CY was saying, I need to see a little more before we can really just jump in here and support this team by making big moves. And I don't even know if they do decide that they think they've got a shot, if it would be big moves. I don't know if they even have to make big moves. But it sounds to me like these next 2.5 weeks are as big as they could be for a team currently in first place in their division. Right. The fact that you're having this conversation is just kind of funny because you're winning a division, but they do. They do need to kind of show a little something to convince, I think, ownership and see why that this team needs some reinforcements.
3: And doesn't it complicate it that, as you mentioned, in your own division right now, you're in first. Seattle's not taking off like we thought they would. Maybe you've been doing this for a while, but I found myself checking in on Seattle last night. What are they doing? It's a race, and even if you think, okay, we may be right around 500, I don't know, 81 or 82 wins could win this division?
4: Well, I mean, I've heard it a lot, and people talk about the mediocrity of the American League, and I get it. I do think that somebody just has to go. At some point, somebody's got to go, and we'll see somebody make a move here. But that, I mean, maybe not. Maybe it is a division where roughly 500, maybe 83 wins is enough to win the division. And I will say, too, that's all it takes. I don't know how many times we've had the conversation that you just have to get in. And there are a million reasons why that's the case. But for me, the biggest reason is postseason baseball doesn't really, in a lot of ways, even resemble regular season baseball. It's almost like two different sports with all the off days and everything else. You can make it with a three-man rotation, really heavily leaning on two guys.
3: Yeah.
4: So you kind of look at the team a little differently when you start calculating, can we get in? Yeah, can we get in? And do we have that top-heavy two, maybe three starters that would put us in a really competitive position against these other teams? And in the Rangers' case, the answer to that question is yes, they kind of are. So they're sort of built for the postseason. It's just a matter of getting through the regular season, which is so different than, let's say, like the Athletics over the years, who employed Moneyball philosophies, et cetera, and it was all about the large sample. They could get through a regular season, but they weren't quite built to win in the postseason. And I think the Rangers are kind of the inverse of that. And so, yeah, to me, it's even getting in with 82, 83 wins, good. Let's give it a shot, because I think it's built in such a way, this team, that it could still really be a problem for teams.
3: Well, we all feel better. We got to talk some baseball with Dave Raymond. Dollar dog tonight. Another one with the White Sox to try to win a series. Good to talk to you, Dave. Have a good one tonight at the yard.
4: Well, it's so lovely to hear your voices again. It just brings joy to my mornings. I appreciate it. And, you know what? Just put me down for next week.
3: Okay, good. All right, I'm going to jot that down. Dave, next week, 6:55. Okay.
4: Yeah.
3: All right,
4: thanks, guys.
3: Have a good one, Dave. We'll see you. There goes the great Dave Raymond, TV play-by-play voice of the Texas Rangers. Up next, it's Gordo and Muse in the News.
6: A breakthrough next.
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29: I read this interesting story the other day, which was written by a colleague of mine, about why so-called, quote, admin nights are the new book club for busy adults. Now, I learned this is a term coined by journalist Chris Collin, who wrote about this life hack in the Wall Street Journal. An admin night is when people come together for a night, a fun night, while holding one another accountable to an assignment. The ones usually considered back burner tasks, the ones that you've been putting off. The person you choose to do an admin night with matters a lot, because that's your accountability partner. That's what one person told us. People love the social aspect because it can bring these boring tasks too light, make them feel more fun, and where you go matters as well. You need to have enough space and hopefully not too many distractions. And again, don't forget to leave some time for fun. I'm Dr. Sanjay Gupta, helping you live a better life. The Ticket
0: 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Stars keep Jason Robertson for at least this season, signing the restricted free agent to a one-year $12 million contract. Robo does become an unrestricted free agent after this season. The Rangers shell White Sox starter Noah Schultz for 11 hits and 5 runs en route to a 10-0 win. Brandon Nimmo sparking the offense with a 2-run homer in the first inning. Game 3 of the series at 7:05 tonight. Diamond Talk afterwards here on The Ticket. Day 3 of 4 at SEC Media Days in Tampa. Commissioner Greg Sankey not ready to back a separation from the NCAA just yet.
1: I have told our membership stepping away from the NCAA is not the right move at this point. And we're going to be dragged in front of Congress if we actually did that. It's not a fake discussion. We've had it, but it's not something that's like imminent or that we're trying to communicate.
0: Alabama and Texas A&M on the schedule for today. 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Ticker also service of Applebee's. 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
5: Just had another very odd proclamation from Gordo off the air.
4: Oh, you didn't?
5: But I can't repeat it or it'll be pulled and then played forever on this station as though
17: look,
5: I said
17: it. Can we we'll talk sports, please? Or just too dumb to say. And you just can't say that.
5: It is 7:17 on a Wednesday morning with the Musers. We've got letters from listeners coming up here in 20 minutes. But
17: oh, yeah,
5: right
17: here's
5: now,
17: the band that never made it out of the 80s. Oh, yeah.
5: It's Muse in the News with Gordo, brought to us by D&M Auto Leasing and All-Pro Foundation Repair.
4: They went into the 90s.
17: And the aughts. And now, they're fine.
4: Okay. Okay, are you excited about Cooper Flagg on Celebrity Family Feud?
18: Most definitely.
5: I didn't know about this.
4: Yes. He's going to be on Family Feud on Thursday night. Okay. He's going to appear with his family on Celebrity Family Feud, and they will be supporting the Ronald McDonald House of Dallas.
17: Okay.
4: He will be joined by his twin brother Ace.
5: Ace Flagg.
4: That's a strange name.
5: Mm-hmm. Yeah.
4: But I guess on Thursday night, Celebrity Family Feud's going to be the flag capital of the world.
17: How many times are you going to issue that?
4: It's not only Cooper and Ace, but Hunter, his other brother, and his mom, Kelly, and his dad, Ralph, and his grandfather, Dan Bowman, who's nicknamed Papa.
17: When's the last time you watched Family Feud, Celebrity or otherwise, all the way through?
4: It's been a couple years. I do like that format of the show. I think that it lends itself to fun.
17: Steve Harvey's really good at it.
4: I know. Yeah, when am I ever going to realize my dream of being a game show host? Never. I'm never going to get around to it.
17: You don't have your hot dog on.
4: I'll just repeat what you said. You said you noticed a couple.
5: I noticed a couple members of his family aren't going to be there.
4: Who?
5: His Aunt Fanny. And his uncle, Colonel Flagg. My MASH buddies have their lighters up right now for a Colonel Flagg.
4: Fanny Flagg was on MASH?
5: No, Colonel Flagg.
4: Who's Fanny Flagg?
5: Remember, she was always a guest star on Match Game or actress back in the day, Fanny Flagg.
4: Nuh-uh.
5: It's a very updated reference.
4: So I have a question about Ace Flagg.
17: How come he can't play a lick?
4: Yeah.
19: Brother.
4: I mean, I guess if he's a fraternal twin, then this conversation is over. But let's say he's an identical twin. Then shouldn't he be just as good at basketball or around, you know, just as good, depending on practice time? He has the exact same DNA.
17: Yeah, but it's more than just DNA.
20: Michael Jordan now? Are you kidding me?
4: Find out, Jacob, if he's an identical or a fraternal.
5: He looks Let's see. So he's 6'7", 205.
2: Okay, what are the chances of fraternal twins both being tall?
3: He is a college basketball player. He's just at a smaller school. He's at the University of Maine.
2: But he should be, if he's identical, are they the...
17: His numbers are, the average is 6 points and 4 rebounds a game.
5: Those are not identical to Cooper. And he's smaller than Cooper.
17: And it's more than just DNA. It's, for whatever reason, for Cooper, maybe he spent more time in the gym.
2: It's environment as well.
3: Yeah, they are probably fraternal twins, by the way.
2: Oh, okay. Well, let's see. There's the explanation. Okay.
5: That's good research, Jacob. Thank you for that.
2: But if they were... If they were identical, I'm just saying there's no excuse.
17: Okay.
2: No excuse. How many identical twins are there in the world of celebrity, right? Somebody who's really excelled at their profession, whether they're an athlete or an actor or an entertainer, have an identical twin that is unaccomplished? Because that completely short-circuits my brain. Like, if Lance Armstrong had an identical twin brother that couldn't really balance on a bike, I don't know how to explain it.
17: Yeah.
2: Raised in the same family, same environment, same genetics.
5: The Olsen twins, they both succeeded equally.
2: Do you know that the Olsen twins, I heard that they are fraternal twins. I always thought they were identical, but it seems like I read that they're actually fraternal.
5: Really?
2: Yeah.
5: Huh. We have the Thompson brothers in the NBA right now. They're twins, and they're both good.
2: Identicals?
17: They had some hits in the 80s.
2: Those were fraternal for sure. Because there were three of them. And one of them was black, one of them was a woman, and one of them was a guy, a white guy.
5: That's funny to name themselves the twins.
2: They were the Thompson twins.
5: They're three people that different.
6: They're totally...
5: God, they were genius now that I think about it.
17: They were kind of genius.
2: I know, they were. what were we talking about?
5: Well, our best ace flag.
2: Yes.
17: Yeah, good luck.
2: Good luck on Family Feud. They're going up against David Portnoy and the Barstool Sports team, who is going to be playing to benefit Lifeline Animal Project, which is a nonprofit in Atlanta that promotes homeless pet adoption.
17: Okay.
2: A couple cold cases may have gotten broken recently. One was a 1981 Grapevine murder case. And they arrested an 80-year-old guy in Colorado for this crime. His name is Larry Brown. He was arrested last month, been charged with murder. What?
17: The coach or the Super Bowl MVP?
7: Bringing it back to sports!
5: Age-wise, it tracks with the coach. Let's hope it's not Larry Brown, the coach.
2: The
17: very serious
2: woman that was strangled and murdered and killed. 35-year-old Beverly Bruneau, back in 1981, in February of 1981, she was a Braniff flight attendant. She was found dead in her apartment, and she'd been strangled to death after a struggle. So they start looking into the case in 2025, this cold case. You know, they put fresh eyes on it. And they found out that the flight attendant and Thelma Brown, who was Larry Brown's wife, they owned a Dallas residence that they together, and they would both make payments for it, even after one married or left the residence, was their agreement. And I guess the Browns got married, and then he started putting pressure on the flight attendant, Bruneau, to find a different roommate to pay his wife's portion of the rent. Anyway, that escalated into this big feud between them, and they were struggling financially to pay for their home in Grapevine, and then they kept getting in fights about this. There were a couple fires that broke out at that residence. And then Larry Brown's trying to convince the flight attendant to do some insurance fraud on this. It was all kind of convoluted stuff. Anyway, so they find all this stuff out, and they found a DNA sample when they re-examined the physical evidence in the case. And they found this DNA sample on the deceased, I guess, pajamas or something like that. And so they get the authorities up in Colorado to trail Larry Brown.
17: Oh, and wait for him to throw something away.
2: And wait for him to throw something away.
5: Wow.
2: Exactly. And he did, and it was a match. So.
5: And he threw away a coach's clipboard with the motion offense drawn
2: dude.
5: On it. And that linked them to Larry Brown.
17: Jeez.
6: Bad decision, though.
2: Anyway. Then there was also the case that we had here in Arlington. Police arrested a woman in a 2012 killing of her close friend. That case had gone unsolved for 14 years.
5: This is so creepy.
2: Yeah, so Myra Velasquez was arrested on Monday. She's 42 now, and she was charged with the capital murder of 32-year-old Iracema Chavez Sanchez. So they say that Chavez Sanchez was killed when Velasquez was committing or attempting to commit a robbery on her back in 2012. She was found dead in her apartment, and so they discovered this scene. It was covered in blood, and she was stabbed more than 100 times.
17: Oh, my gosh.
5: 100 times.
2: Now, they had surveillance video from this, and she had installed these cameras. The victim had installed the cameras after someone had slashed her tires, and so she set up the cameras. And they got the footage from this, and it showed that she arrived home on the evening of January 19th, 2012. 4 hours later, the surveillance camera captures a person wearing baggy sweatpants and a hooded sweatshirt knocking on her apartment door. So Chavez Sanchez voluntarily let that person inside, and then 10 minutes later, the power gets cut off on those surveillance cameras. It was disconnected. So in searching the scene, they found this blood spot on this bookcase. So you have a scene that's completely covered in blood because the victim was stabbed so many times. But they found this one blood spot down on the bottom shelf, I think, of this bookcase. And it did not relate to her. It was an unknown Hispanic female's blood. I guess that was the closest they were able to determine. So they eventually decide we're going to focus on this Velasquez woman. And so they are undercover detectives this year. Were watching her. They watched her eat at a restaurant with friends. And then when she finished eating, they collected two plastic forks, a plate, and a cup that she left on the table after she exited this restaurant. Took them to the lab, DNA test, and it matched that blood spot.
17: Boom.
5: Wow.
2: From 14 years ago.
17: Dang.
2: Wow. So with DNA, it's pretty amazing. Ooh.
5: So have they said what happened between those two women, why she was angry enough to stab her friend 100 times?
2: No, they have not released the motive and what happened. NVIDIA has broken ground on an AI factory in Fort Worth.
5: Hmm.
2: It's a factory that's going to make AI.
17: NVIDIA.
2: And, so it's going to be responsible for the construction of AI supercomputers that features their most advanced AI systems. And these supercomputers that they're going to be manufacturing weigh 2 tons each and cost $4 million to make. So they're going to build thousands of these supercomputers. And once the supercomputers are built, they're going to be transported to another AI factory to take and convert energy into tokens, which are turned into artificial intelligence, such as words, numbers, stories, and problem solving.
17: Yeah.
2: Okay. So they're going to make tokens that turn into problem solving.
17: Can you also take those to like Chuck E. Cheese?
2: Okay, I don't know that you
17: use them on games and stuff.
2: Have a current understanding of what we mean by tokens.
17: I'm just trying to understand it.
2: So it's going to be a $700 million investment in Fort Worth, and it's created 800 jobs. Yes. So,
5: okay.
2: Yes. So you can get a high-paying job building the doomsday machine.
17: Yeah, that's the That's the thing that's going to kill us. All right.
5: I think that debate is interesting, whether AI is going to eat up all of our jobs or create a bunch of new jobs. So in this case, it's creating some new jobs here, 800 building this.
17: So yeah. They can take some away here in a few years.
5: Yeah. I've heard
2: 800 jobs to replace 24,000 jobs.
5: Yes. I've heard very good reasoned arguments on both sides. I tend to lean to the side that it's going to eat up more jobs than it's going to create.
2: Mm-hmm.
5: But I've heard some really good arguments that it'll be a push.
2: That's what everybody's hoping, right? We're hoping that it'll be a push and it'll create new jobs. But the new jobs will be servicing AI, right?
5: It'll be
2: to maintain our master, AI, which will keep us placated once we get universal basic income and great cat videos. And we have all that stuff going.
17: That's why we need AI.
2: So we'll have that for AI, and it will breadcrumb us with tremendous advancements in medical stuff. It'll be able to keep us alive longer to serve it. So that's good.
17: Yeah.
2: We'll have increased lifespan along with great new videos. So
17: with the two cats laughing because spaghetti landed on the head.
2: Win.
17: Yeah.
2: That's what I vote. OpenAI says that two of its artificial intelligence models went rogue and successfully broke contain. And hacked into Hugging Face, which is a digital library of AI technology. How much of that sentence would your dad, George, have understood?
17: None of it.
5: Broke into Hugging Face.
2: So this happened last week while OpenAI was testing the cybersecurity capabilities of its system, and it went rogue and escaped and connected to the internet, even though they had tried to sandbox it and keep it away from the internet.
5: Wow.
2: But it was able to get past it and break into another AI repository.
5: Wow.
2: So, it's fine. I'm so tired of all these people warning us about AI and everything. I'm tired of hearing that story, so just shut up about it, okay?
5: Okay.
2: So now my world's safe again. When I stop hearing about it, then I feel safe. That's what's important. Let's see. Birthdays today. There was another story about Anthropic, another AI company. Their AI also broke out and
17: I thought that was
2: escaped
17: group.
2: And they were real worried about that. That
5: was great. But it's fine.
2: George Clinton is 85. Singer-songwriter from Parliament George. Funkadelic, one of the greatest name bands of all time.
17: Yeah.
5: That's greatness.
2: Danny Glover is 80.
5: Wow.
2: From Lonesome Dove, Lethal Weapon, The Color Purple, Royal Tenenbaums. I once followed him on a New York City street.
5: Really?
2: Yeah.
17: Okay.
2: Spotted him in the wild and then tracked him. Albert Brooks, 79.
5: Funny.
17: Yeah, funny.
2: Is he?
5: Yeah, I think he is.
2: I mean, okay.
5: I think he is.
2: I like you guys, and you all seem to have a strong opinion, so I'll trust your word. The Ticket's own Don Henley is 79 today. Happy birthday to Don Henley. We need to get him back up in studio. You think he would ever come back up here?
17: I hope so.
5: I would love it. I missed it when he came up here. I've never met him.
2: Yeah.
17: I mean, it was, right?
8: Yeah.
2: Maybe we need to listen to that e-break again. When Corby was laughing, talking about somebody who had died. Willem Dafoe is 71.
5: Should be William Dafoe.
2: I know. He's kind of creepy, but he's still in lots of movies and has a great career. John Leguizamo. Is 66. I nailed that. David Spade, 62. Bye-bye.
17: I've always liked him.
2: Bye-bye.
17: I've always thought he's really funny.
2: He is funny. There's something really annoying about him, too.
17: Joe Dirt's one of the greatest movies of all time.
2: I've never seen it.
17: Oh, my gosh.
2: I've heard it's great. Seems like Sean Bass is always promoting Joe Dirt.
17: Yeah, it's awesome.
2: Selena Gomez is 34.
5: Only Murders in the Building.
2: Is she Ticket's own? I know she's from here.
5: Don't think we've ever had her on.
2: Who was it that Corby was always running into in the produce aisle of HEB?
5: Kelly Clarkson out in Weatherford.
2: Oh.
5: One time.
17: Happy birthday, but that's another show that I grew tired of.
2: What, Kelly Clarkson?
17: Only Murders in the Building.
5: I'm with you.
2: Tim Brown, 60.
5: The Hall of Famer, Heisman winner.
2: Woodrow Wilson.
5: Woodrow Wilson. That's great.
2: Sergey Zubov is 56.
5: That is great.
17: Dooby doo.
2: What was that?
17: It was an old Stars thing.
8: George is George.
2: Keyshawn Johnson, 54.
5: Cowboy great.
2: Yeah. Sean Lee, 40.
5: Cowboy great.
2: Zeke Elliott, 31.
5: Cowboy great.
2: And Jason Robertson, 27.
5: Wow. Whoa. Just signed a one-year deal. Okay, thanks. That's Muse 736 on the Ticket. Coming up next, letters from listeners.
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29: We've all been there, in a boring meeting, a long lecture, struggling to stay awake. No matter how hard you try, you nod off, and that is never a good look. Aside from the obvious, making sure you're getting enough sleep, there are a couple quick pick-me-ups that experts recommend before you take your seat. If you have time, you might try to squeeze in a quick nap, just a couple minutes even. That can increase your alertness. Or try to pop outside for a quick walk, get your blood and your hormones pumping, splash some cold water on your face, or grab a cup of coffee, obviously. If you're not a caffeine drinker, even just taking small sips of water throughout your meeting could be enough to keep you awake. Of course, you could also make a point to engage in the meeting. You're not likely to fall asleep while you're actually talking. I'm Dr. Sanjay Gupta, helping you live a better life.
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5: 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All right, Greg Sankey, the SEC commissioner, was on with the Invasion yesterday as they are broadcasting this week from Media Days, the SEC in Tampa, and he had a lot of interesting things to say, and we'll sift through some of that coming up in 15 minutes. 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
5: Much of our feedback this week has centered around the World Cup, soccer in America, the experience here in town. And we start with P1 Dave. I've been here for a long time, and I remember the irrelevancy of Dallas's 1994 World Cup games. As you guys recall, they had such a limited visibility locally. They might have well been as... might as well have been MISL exhibitions. But this time was amazing. In every bar and restaurant, and even just walking around Uptown, Highland Park Village, Texas Live, and other popular places, you heard so many different accents and languages and songs. I saw people from around the world in the stockyards, soaking up the cowboy culture, checking out the Tex-Mex and barbecue for the first time. And the locals were into it, too. People really bought in this time. It was just a fun civic experience. And he says, I don't know whether we're going to see anything like it around here for a very long time.
17: Yeah, it seemed a lot different than 94.
5: Yes.
17: I mean, 94 at the time, we thought, hey, this is pretty cool. But it was all those things he mentioned. It was nothing like that. And I would say this, too. I think we're better prepared to host something like that than we were in 94.
5: Yeah, and so much more went into the hosting of this event than it did in 94. But another P1 asked us, would you rather have a Super Bowl here or World Cup here? To me, that's a no-brainer. World Cup. Super Bowl is a week or two of build-up and fun. But the World Cup, we had nine.

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1: The stadium did a great job, and this area did a great job. I wonder if it starts those conversations again.
2: It may, but I don't know if it reinvigorates the NFL to give Jerry a Super Bowl after it was kind of a debacle here. Also, I wanted to make a correction from yesterday at this time. We had some World Cup TV numbers yesterday. 1.8 billion around the world was the early number that Yahoo Sports reported. And the early number they reported for the United States was 22.5 million. We talked about how that was a good number, but seemed a little low. Well, that was apparently just the Spanish television number. Fox reported yesterday afternoon their number on their main network and streaming was 38 million. So when you combine the 38 and the 22, that's 60 million who watched the World Cup final between Spain and Argentina.
1: Wow.
2: And that's a huge really number. Huge number. Again, that's not quite Super Bowl numbers. But that's, you know, just the 38 million alone on Fox, that's right there with the biggest World Series game that we've seen in a long time, and it's bigger than the NBA Finals, so America was really into it.
1: Yeah.
2: We got a lot of feedback on the topic of the U.S. men's team and whether they can ever win the World Cup, or are they just destined to consistently be booted in the round of 16. This is from P1 Mike. With every country who has won the World Cup, soccer is clearly the number one sport in that country. Whether we Americans like it or not, it is truly the world sport. It will never be that way here. Yes, the U.S. had a highly paid coach, but zero foreign coaches have won a World Cup. Spain's coach, Luis de la Fuente, has coached many of Spain's players since they were children. There's a culture that has to be established, a style of play, an understanding of the player's mindset. The hiring of foreign coaches like the U.S., Brazil, and England did, it's very sexy, but they have no deep-seated knowledge of the culture of the countries they're coaching. It works very well in club football, but not with national teams. Soccer is an immigrant sport as well, and our system of youth football is very much against that. Immigrants bring a hunger to the pursuit of greatness. Check out the stories of Messi, Pelé, Maradona, Yamal, etc. Poor kids, and in many cases immigrants, who are allowed to play. In this country, we're all about making a buck off the backs of kids. U.S. soccer has come a long way, but I doubt it's ever going to achieve its ultimate goal. Right now, we beat the teams we're supposed to beat, and we lose to the teams we're supposed to lose to.
1: Okay.
2: I thought this was interesting from P1 Mike, another Mike. The World Cup had me thinking about a conversation I had with an older gentleman on a flight to L.A. years ago. We somehow wandered into soccer talk, and I mentioned how it seems like Americans should love soccer by now because every kid has played it. But he said the reason we don't fully embrace soccer is because Americans and Euros and Latin countries have totally different concepts of time. He said Americans see a day as 24 hours, each hour 60 minutes, each minute 60 seconds, very regimented, very clock management like Jason Garrett's process.
1: Yeah.
2: But in Latin countries and Europe, they see the day as one thing, not chopped up, not segmented, not broken down, just one big flowing, unhurried day. And until those different concepts of time change, he said, our enjoyment of sports we like will stay the same.
1: Interesting.
2: And this is interesting, P1 Michael, he said, I remember visiting Paris years ago. I went on a run at a park every day, and what caught my attention was the amount of people of all ages playing football or soccer. Men, women, boys, girls of all ages, and they were playing soccer all day and all night, and I've never seen that here. P1 Scott. Regarding the mediocrity of the U.S. men's soccer team, how do we explain the worldwide dominance of the women's team? Dominance may be overstated, but you get the point. Any thoughts? It's a good question. I think part of it was the Women's World Cup did not start till 1991. So on the men's side, we gave all those other countries a massive head start.
1: Yeah.
2: As having it as their number one sport. And I looked it up.

0: terms of participation for girls, it's number two behind volleyball. So it's a heavy participation sport, and the retention rate seems to be a little longer. It's the number one participation sport for boys in this country.
1: Okay.
0: But the retention rate is not as strong as on the girls' side. The girls want to play it, a lot of them, through high school. The boys tend to lose interest more quickly and go to other sports.
1: And in some ways, I mean, this is just a guess. Are we ahead of some countries in girls' sports, including soccer?
0: That was my other thought, because let's face it, in a lot of countries around the world, especially developing countries, women don't play sports.
1: Yeah.
0: But men play sports in all of those countries. But they don't have organized women's sports in a lot of third world countries or South American countries or African countries where the men play in all countries. So we have an advantage there because our women have more independence and freedom.
1: Those countries don't have professional women's basketball shoved down their throat.
0: Right.
1: Okay.
0: P1 Mary.
2: You're a jerk.
0: On Monday, you were discussing who is the best American soccer player of all time. I have two players I'd like to nominate. Mia Hamm and Alex Morgan, players who actually know how to advance in the World Cup tournament and win it.
1: Yeah.
0: Well, our question was, who is the greatest men's player of all time in this country? And it's a hard one to answer because there's not a Tom Brady out there. But right. I did get a lot of feedback on that question, and the players that got the most votes were Landon Donovan, Clint Dempsey, Kyle Rote Jr., Christian Pulisic, and Tim Howard. Those are apparently our top five.
1: All right.
0: And this is from P1 Jeffrey. I was recently working the UTA commencement ceremony at Globe Life Field. The stadium announcer at multiple points mentioned Globe Life Field, home of the 2023 World Series champion Texas Rangers. At what point should they stop mentioning the title? I feel like we are past the point already, but I need definitive judgment from the musers.
1: It's like right in this time period, like 2 or 3 years, I think you got to stop, don't you?
3: Yeah. Yes.
0: Clearly within the first year, you mention it all
1: absolutely.
0: The time.
1: Mm-hmm. Yeah.
0: Second year.
3: You can mention it half the time.
0: Yes. Third year, you stop mentioning it.
1: You have to
0: it.
1: Stop mentioning that at commencement ceremonies.
3: Yes.
1: After 2 years.
0: All right, those are letters from listeners.
1: All right, 7:51 on the ticket. Some really interesting comments from the commissioner of the SEC about the future of his league in college football and the rest of the country. We'll talk about that coming up next.
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14: 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That really works for me. I'm Dr. Sanjay Gupta, helping you live a better life.
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1: Just a few minutes before 8 o'clock on The Ticket. You got the morning Musers on a Wednesday. It's going to be ridiculously hot again today. 106, something like that. Really hot. So be careful out there. We actually had two Muser brushes with death during our vacation. We hear about how Junior had a brush with death coming up here at 8:15, along with some live action. So
0: serious live action.
1: Serious live action. Man, I can't wait for that coming up here at 8:15. It's been pretty awesome to have the invasion in Tampa this week at the SEC Media Days. Hearing from coaches and media members. And yesterday, Greg Sankey, the commissioner of the SEC, was on with the invasion. And, man, he stirred up the college football world and college athletics world earlier this week with his opening comments. And this is really interesting.
0: Yeah, he's always a great interview. He's a big fan of this radio station. We've had him on a couple of times. I always like hearing him talk, and I think he opens up more with us and with Donnie and Matt when they have him on from Media Days, which they always do, than I think any other media outlets. It's always a great listen.
1: Yeah, he's awesome.
0: And they did a really good job with the interview yesterday. And earlier in the week at Media Days, Sankey told reporters that the SEC has talked about breaking away from the NCAA, and that made headlines everywhere, as you might imagine. And he addressed that story yesterday with Donnie and Matt.
3: I was asked a question about, are these conversations that you guys could do something different, are they real? And so you're up at a podium and you're trying to figure out in a few seconds, like, what do you answer? And they're not fake, because we have had the conversation about, hey, is this really working for us? Is there something else that we should be thinking about? That doesn't mean we're poised to do it. In fact, what I provided in the answer was the basis for why frustrations are the way they are. When you sit in a room back in 2018 and you try to change a rule and the Division I membership won't accept the recommendation, and then we get sued and have a $300 million settlement, you look around saying, we don't get a lot of our income out of the NCAA any longer. The attachment's important, but is the risk worth the reward? This five-year eligibility model that's now created litigation, like, did it have to go that way? Is there a better way? Should we be managing some of these things ourselves? When you have, you know, waivers given for former G League players to come back and play college, and then we have a lawsuit involving one of our schools where I sign an affidavit, you're like, can't we make those decisions better ourselves?
0: So clearly, the SEC is frustrated with the NCAA.
1: Yes.
0: And he does just come out and say, yes, we have had talks about breaking away. But while conference members have talked about it, Sankey gave the guys some details about those talks.
3: I have told our membership, stepping away from the NCAA is not the right move at this point. We've got relationships with, like, the conference I used to work at. I think it's important that we have those relationships. The HBCUs that are in Division I. March Madness expectation, where Cinderella stories have meaning. And we're going to be dragged in front of Congress if we actually did that. So my answer was an honest, like, it's not a fake discussion. We've had it, but it's not something that's, like, imminent or that we're trying to communicate, because I didn't want the question to be asked at all.
10: Right.
3: And so hopefully that's a fair response to say, you know, we're committed to Division I, but this thing has to adapt in different ways. And we've made some adaptation. We're going through transformational change and trying to figure it out, but it has to continue to adapt to provide opportunities across the board.
0: So reading between the lines there, they are not ready to break away right now, but they are talking about it a lot. And I think there's enough frustration. Kirby Smart talked about this yesterday as well at Media Days. I think there's enough frustration where they see that they can operate a better model by themselves, and I think they're heading there.
1: Yes. And I saw a discussion on this yesterday on ESPN with the Ticket's own Greg McElroy, who was a part of it, and I think he was exactly right. While this wasn't a, hey, we're ready to break away, and as he said, he was being truthful, yeah, we've had those conversations, it was also a shot at the NCAA of, really? You guys can't even rule on anything, whether it's sixth year eligibility or gambling on
0: right,
1: on college football, and that's a tough decision for you, and if you do make a decision that doesn't have any teeth to it, that, yeah, at some point they may have to break away. But as, you know, we'll get into, I don't think it's going to be the SEC breaking away. I think it's going to be some sort of new formation of the SEC, the Big Ten, whoever else can scramble in there as well, and that is the new Division One, the mm-hmm. highest part of college athletics.
0: There are those little things that they got to figure out that he mentioned, like college basketball and some of the other Division One schools, and how, you know, what scheduling would look like, and there's a lot there. They are going to break away. It's not going to happen today. It's not going to happen this year. And most of that talk about breaking away centers around what you're talking about, and that is the Super League. And I think we're destined to get there. This is something we've talked about a lot on this show. I think it happens by 2030, 2032, something like that, at the latest.
1: Yeah,
0: and maybe Greg Sankey was addressing me here, since I've talked about it so much and he's a P1. But this is what he said when Matt asked him about that possibility of forming a super league, for example, the SEC and Big Ten breaking away doing their own thing.
3: The only time I've ever talked about a super league is to say we are the super league at 16. So I'm accused of wanting to form a super league. I don't think we have to do anything different. I think this group of 16 is the best group of 16 or 18 that there is. I think others want to create that narrative. So they want to position people as doing something, really, that they can kind of put us in this villainous role, which serves their purposes to advance an agenda. I think there are private equity firms out there that have sold this idea of, we're going to take all your football rights. We're going to really create a super league. They don't call it that. Everybody's going to make more money. There'll be a big pot of gold at the end of the rainbow. And that's not consistent with the reality that I see. I think they do a nice job of citing some historical realities that are pretty narrow. And then they don't have a lot of data to support their predictions. At a volatile time in the media marketplace, when the NFL is going to go out, probably take a bunch of money out of the media rights pool. I want to be nimble, and I want to be in a group that has the kind of strength, unity, and visibility that we have as a Southeastern Conference and 16 members. So I don't think Super League ideas are certainly not coming from me, but they're, you know, they're thrown at me all the time.
0: They can't really come from him right now.
1: No.
0: You can't be the commissioner of, you know, one of the Power Two conferences and talk about a Super League, but I guarantee you that will be the natural next step that goes hand in hand with breaking away from the NCAA.
1: Yes. And I know it's a flex, and it probably annoys people in the Midwest and maybe some other points too, but as he said, we're already a Super League.
0: Right, and they
1: and,
0: are.
1: And they are. I mean, yeah, you can say, well, it's a, you know, the Big Ten has a bigger stretch from coast to coast and all that.
0: They're also a Super League.
1: Yeah, they are too, and that's why eventually those will be the two that dictate whatever the highest level is going to look like.
0: Donovan asked him, this is SEC Commissioner Greg Sankey on with the Invasion yesterday here on the Ticket. Donovan asked him about expanding the college football playoff from 12 teams.
3: I think the 12-team playoff worked really well as it was designed at the time, which it was designed in 2019-2020, when the Pac-12 existed in its old format. There were Power 5 was the label. Now there's Power 4. Some people say Power 2. So things have changed. We've talked about going to 16 as a league. We've indicated our support that that's the next right step. 20, 24, 28 have been introduced. I kid about 64. But, you know, at some point, if we're just going to get there, no, I'm kidding, because that'll be a headline next, just like the breakup.
4: Yeah, be careful. Yeah.
3: What we don't have is answers to key questions and inform a decision. So we've done, from the SEC perspective, a good job of saying, here's why 16 can work. What's the media value associated with 24? Where do you play the games? What's the calendar look like? How do you travel, recover, and prepare, and then travel again if you're victorious? As you expand more campus playoff games, the first 2 years, we've had like the best possible sites pretty much. That may not always be the case, and they may not be in towns and cities where you can access hotel rooms or airports easily. So I think you have to inform the questions I identified yesterday with really key answers and then make a decision. And we really need to get to that decision over the next few months and put this issue to bed. Right. We have so much happening in college athletics that wherever we can answer questions, we ought to answer them and move on.
0: And part of the issue with the way the college football playoff has expanded is the selection process, and further expansion will require a tweak, according to Sankey.
3: The reality is you have a selection process that was built for selecting four teams. And I was on the working group. Bob Bowlesby, when he led the Big 12, was part of that as well. When we looked at the 12-team playoff, one of the points of work is how does the playoffs selection system adapt? Because you've got a set of 4-team segments, the top four for byes, the next four for home games, the next four to get in, but not every one of those third set of four get in. Last year, we had two in that group out because we had two teams ranked in the 20s. That slid in, and then the next four who are left out. Strength of record, strength of schedule, And one of the metrics that was introduced is strength of conference. I do think those things have to be weighted more heavily. And somebody else may have an advantage in each of those. But we should incentivize playing stronger schedules. We want intersectional games. When you look at our nine-game schedule, I can tick through the reasons why it is the exact right decision for the Southeastern Conference for its purposes. The issue is the attachment to the college football playoff. That may change our thinking around playoff expansion, but I think the selection process has to continue to adapt because, again, fundamentally it was designed for a 14 selection process, and now we're at 12 and could be more. And those aren't the same decision points.
0: If you focus on strength of schedule, the SEC is going to always get a lot of teams in there.
1: Yeah, and especially now that they're playing nine league games.
0: Right.
1: Yeah, their strength of schedule, and that'll be interesting to see how that plays out this year with the committee. You know, instead of playing those easy games that they play another SEC game, I can't remember if Sankey or somebody else said yesterday, hey, half the league is going to have another loss this
0: yeah,
1: year.
0: Right.
1: And how will they factor that in? I think they'll take care of them okay. And I know some are thinking, okay, all this talk about going to 16, that's crazy. It has worked for more than 40 years in FCS. It works fine.
0: Mm-hmm.
1: I don't think that's going to kill anything. And I think it will do just that for whoever's left and that's playing for the chance to be in the postseason. You are more apt to play a high-profile non-conference game because if there's 16 teams, you're still going to get into that field. Play a better schedule.
0: Yeah. He also mentioned the 64-team field jokingly, and he did mention during the interview that it was Mike Leach that came up with that, of course. The late, great
1: yeah,
0: Mike Leach.
1: Hilarious.
0: Anyway, great job by the Invasion with Greg Sankey yesterday.
1: Yeah, that was great. All right, it's 8:10 on the ticket. Up next, Junior also had a brush with death and some big-time live action to talk about next.
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10: We've all been there, in a boring meeting, a long lecture, struggling to stay awake. 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
12: 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Jason Robinson agreeing to a one-year deal worth $12 million to stay with the Stars. The two sides can work out a long-term extension, but that can't be signed until January 1st. Marco Gonzalez throws a three-shutout inning save in his Rangers debut, helping secure a 10-0 win over the White Sox. Skip Schumacher praising the reliever.
13: I think it's his first career save, which is kind of cool. It's great for him. He's a pro. I've seen him for a long time. Throw strikes. That was the whole goal of getting him here. He fits right in this clubhouse.
12: Rangers and White Sox again at 7:05 tonight with Diamond Talk afterwards here on The Ticket. SEC Media Days roll on with Day 3 today. Alabama is leading the proceedings right now with Texas A&M wrapping things up this afternoon. Catch the invasion live from Tampa today. 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
0: Morning, it's 8:17 on the Ticket, Wednesday morning with the Musers. Coming up at 8:40, our memorabilia expert Shorty DeFazio with some leftover World Cup memorabilia for us before he heads back to the Northeast. Right now, vacation talk and a reminder that this week's edition of the Musers, the podcast, just dropped on Apple or Spotify, wherever you get your podcasts. And this week we talk about the Great American Road Trip. And I kind of did that on summer vacation. We went to my happy place, northern New Mexico, Santa Fe, Taos, that area, the New Mexico mountains, the furthest south the Rocky Mountains go. And I just think it's so great up there. I can't spend enough time up there. The weather in the summer, like you experienced George and Montana when you went there.
1: So nice.
0: It's summer in the mountains is the best.
1: Yeah.
0: Low humidity, highs around maybe 85, no mosquitoes. You can be outside all day and all night. It's just wonderful. And it gets down to 55 at night, not 85 like here.
1: It said 90 on my thermometer this morning.
0: Me too.
1: 90?
0: That's our low. Well, what we've done the past few years since we have a young daughter is my wife and daughter will fly and I will drive. I am the pack mule and I will put all our bags and whatever we need for the 4 weeks in the car and then I drive up there.
1: Like we said before, you're an equipment manager.
0: Yes.
1: I've known those guys. That's a really tough job through the years, and they load up all the football equipment, and they head out before the team does.
0: Yes.
1: Team flies, they drive.
0: Yes. So our last day at work that Friday, I left right after the show was over, and I hit the road. I had the loaded car here at work and just took off. And it's a 10-hour drive. And my 10-hour road trip analysis, that first hour, you are bright-eyed and bushy-tailed. You are ready to take on the world.
1: Hitting the road.
0: Got your music cranked up.
1: Yeah.
0: Second hour, you start to settle in, but you're still okay. Third hour, you get the dashboard warning, at least you do in my car. You've been behind the wheel for 2 hours. Please pull over and take a rest.
1: Wow. Okay.
0: And you start to feel a little fatigue. And you know, as it goes on, you get more tired and more tired. And hours 8, 9, and 10 are an absolute death march. Especially if you got up really early that day and went to work before your road trip, which I did. So I'm driving up 287, and I love that drive. I love going through those small towns. I know them all by heart now. I know where to stop, gas stations, restaurants. And it's wide open. There's no traffic. The biggest city you go through is Amarillo, so you're not really encountering any traffic and you can drive fast. But that Friday I was really tired because been getting up all week early, and the first couple hours were okay, but man, that third hour I could not keep my eyes open, and I was doing the old rest one eye, keep one eye half open.
1: <That's> so bad. You get the warnings of, I can't remember what the phrasing is on my truck, but it's like alert warning or
0: yes,
1: something like that.
0: Yeah. That was what I was talking about. You've been behind the wheel for 2 hours without a stop.
1: Oh, okay.
0: Maybe pull over.
1: But this is like your driving is like your...
3: Yeah, his monitors is lane position.
0: I don't get those.
3: Do you also have the cameras that are looking at your face that judge your tiredness that way?
1: Yeah, keep your eyes on the road. Mm-hmm.
0: Okay. I do not have that.
3: So creepy.
0: And if I did, they would have been mandating that I pull over. Because I could not keep my eyes open. So I pulled over once.
1: Okay.
0: And it was a little truck stop, and I just parked it there, and I put my head back, and I fell asleep for about 10 minutes.
1: Sleeping.
0: Woke up, thought I was okay, got back on the road. 30 minutes later, man, I think I am approaching the town of Quanah, and I am I cannot keep my eyes open. And I had a rumble strip incident where, you know, the grooves on the side of the highway...
1: Yeah.
0: Where I couldn't keep my eyes open and I hit the grooves. I thought, man, this is so dangerous. I'm gonna die here if I don't pull over.
1: Okay, so I know you want to get there, but because you are driving solo, are you to the point where you're thinking about breaking it up? Like, okay, I'll drive 5 hours one day and five the next?
0: Because the car was so loaded down, I didn't want to, and it's still early. You know, it's noon.
1: Yeah.
0: I think I got all day, and I don't want to unpack the car. So I pulled over again in Quanah, and I slept again for 10 minutes, and I got back out on the road, and I am still struggling to keep my eyes open. So I finally pulled over in Childress, and I got a cup of coffee. And I normally drink decaf these days, but I got a cup of caffeinated coffee. And at this coffee shop, I said, I need a small black coffee. And she said, we're running a little behind right now. It's going to take 20 minutes.
1: And one cup of coffee?
0: And I said, I see the dispenser right behind you. I'll do it.
1: Oh, no.
0: I promise you, it'll take me 10 seconds.
1: Oh, boy.
0: And she goes, okay, I can do it for you. So I gave her a very handsome tip.
4: Oh, that's good.
0: So I got that cup of coffee. And since I haven't been drinking caffeinated coffee much lately, I felt like I was on speed. I mean, I was wide awake for the next 7 hours. You could not have had a human more awake than me on that caffeine. So I averted death. I kept driving up 287, went through Memphis, saw my favorite high school football stadium where the corner of the end zone is about 6 feet away from Highway 287.
1: So unstable.
0: Guess what? Mm. For the first time ever, the gates were open.
1: Check it out.
0: So I pulled over and I walked into the stadium and I posted a picture on Twitter. You have to go back 4 weeks for this, but I got to see what the corner of the end zone looked like inside. Now, the field was not painted, so you can't see exactly where the corner is, but you get a pretty good idea, and it was crazy. I want to see a game there so badly.
1: It's so unstable.
0: Kept going close on 287, drive through Amarillo, my birthplace. I didn't have time to stop and look at the statue. Kept going.
1: Statue?
0: And then west of Amarillo, you get into nowhere. There's nothing out there. And I'm watching my fuel gauge, and it said I had 60 miles of fuel remaining, and there were 30 miles to the next gas station in Vega. So I'm watching and I'm watching. Then it says 50 miles remaining, and now I'm 25 miles from Vega. Then it said 40 miles remaining, and now I'm 20 miles from Vega. And I'm doing the calculations here, and I'm realizing this is going to be really close. So I did the dumb thing that we all do. I went into glider mode. I gave it some gas, but then would glide as far as I could or get behind a semi.
3: That works. Get behind a semi, now that will affect it.
0: I did that a couple times.
3: That's good.
0: And I tried to glide behind the semi and draft, and I made it to Vega, but it said on my gauge I had only 10 miles to spare.
1: I'm ashamed to say that I've made it at least 5 miles on 0 miles to empty.
3: God, man, I wouldn't want to risk that.
1: I didn't want to either, but I was like, I had to.
3: You don't carry a jerry can with you just in case?
1: No. Probably should.
0: No. I made it. It was close, but I made it. And I'm glad I pulled over in Vega because they're celebrating Route 66 there. And we talk about that on the podcast this week, the 100th anniversary of the Mother Road. And so I got to experience driving on old Route 66, and I looked at the big mural there, posted a picture of that as well. Eventually made it to New Mexico without incident that night, and we had the best time up there. My wife and I did some pretty serious hiking. Our daughter went to a day camp up there, and we got to do some bigger hikes than we've done in the past. And I posted some pictures of one of our biggest hikes on Instagram. And it's just so amazing to take what the Japanese call a forest bath, to get out there and you're out there for 4 hours and you're in the green. You're in these big ponderosa pines and aspens. One day we hiked up to this beautiful little lake up at 11,000 feet. One day we hiked up to a peak that was 12,500, and the 360 degree view from up there was just spectacular. You're above the tree line. Just had the best time hiking.
1: So did you set out to climb every mountain?
0: Yes, we did.
1: I saw that during the break, by the way, Sound of Music.
0: Oh.
3: Did you?
0: Interesting.
3: Why?
1: Yeah, maybe I'll review it at some point.
0: Had some great bike rides. There's some wonderful trails, especially for mountain biking up there, which I don't get to do a lot of in Dallas-Fort Worth, but the mountain biking in the Santa Fe area is spectacular. Had an interesting thing that I ran into at a restaurant. I don't know if you guys have encountered this. Got the bill, and I saw on the bill it said 2% kitchen charge.
3: What?
0: I've never heard of this. Have you all?
1: No. Kitchen charge.
0: And it had an asterisk next to it, and at the bottom of the tab it said, this 2% goes directly to our wonderful kitchen staff.
3: Okay.
1: All right.
0: And it's not optional. And my first thought was, why don't you give your kitchen staff a 2% raise instead of passing it along to us?
3: Then putting it, why not put it into the prices of the food then already?
0: Sure.
4: Yeah.
0: Isn't that odd?
3: That is odd. That's that way they get you so it looks like you're paying less for the food.
0: Mm-hmm.
1: Yeah, it's just dawning on y'all now that you're going to have to cook food and, oh yeah, we got to put a kitchen charge in there. We're going to have to do some cooking back here.
3: It's actually pretty ingenious of them. Like, companies ought to start doing a 15% kitchen charge and then just advertise their really incredibly low prices for these steak dinners.
0: Yes.
3: This is unbelievable.
0: Yes. I found it ridiculous. I found it like the resort fee that you pay at a hotel for a stay. It's very vague what exactly you're paying for. And I do wonder if the kitchen staff gets that money.
1: Yeah, that's the other thing you wonder about.
3: We ought to start slapping on a listening fee to the podcast, perhaps.
0: Yeah. We had some funny kid moments with our about-to-be five-year-old, if you can believe that. She'll be five in a couple weeks. And when they get to be this age and this mobile and now this smart and crafty, routine things become interesting. Like any trip to the grocery store, she no longer wants to ride in the cart. She wants to walk around like a big girl. And it's hilarious. Every three steps, she'll grab something off the shelf, throw it in the cart, and say, "We need this."
3: Mm-hmm.
0: You know, and it's an industrial size bag of Cheetos or something. Or walk a little further. We need
3: this. Right
0: about
3: that.
0: And she's just throwing things into the cart left and right. So
3: that's right.
0: Most of your energy is removing that from the cart and putting it back and say, "No, we don't really need this. We don't really need that.
1: I'll need another golden book."
0: We played a lot of hide and seek. She loves it, but she doesn't really get the concept. So when it's my time to go hide, she'll say, "Okay, you go hide, and I'll count," and she'll cover her eyes and go, 1, 2, 3, 4, 5, 6, 7, "Okay, here I come," and I'm only three steps away.
1: Yeah, they don't count long, and they cheat like a son of a gun, too.
0: And then when it's her turn to hide, she'll say, "Okay, you come find me," and she'll go hide, and then when I say, "Okay, 10, here I come," she's hiding behind a sofa or something, and she's dying laughing. So I walk over, found you. You're making it easy when you're yelling and laughing. Or she will say, "I'm going to go hide behind the couch. Don't look there." Well,
1: okay, well, maybe she's just trying to throw you off. Maybe she's behind the chair.
3: Maybe she's playing 4D chess there.
0: But we had a blast with her, and we got to play outside a lot. In the summer in the mountains.
1: It's not 150.
0: Yeah, which you can't do here. We can't play outside here from May to November.
1: No.
0: And we had live action. So there were reports all over that area, Santa Fe to Los Alamos to Taos, of bear activity. Uh-huh. Heavy bear activity.
1: Mm-hmm.
0: It's been very dry there the last two winters. They haven't had much snow, so there's not much snow melt. Not much runoff. A lot of the streams are dry. So bears are coming into towns to look for food and water.
1: Go to the bars.
0: One morning, head out to the street, and our trash dumpster was tipped over and the trash bags torn open, stuff mushed and picked apart. It was clearly a bear. Never had this happen up there. A lot of reports in that neighborhood of bear activity. I was like, wow, this bear got after our trash. So I had this big cleanup on the street. Trash man comes that week. I roll the trash bin back to the house. And 2 days later, I had put one trash bag in the dumpster. It was next to the house. And that morning, walk out, and the dumpster had again been tipped over. But this time, the trash bag inside was completely gone. The bear, I guess, slung it over his shoulder and walked off with it.
1: Yeah, must have.
0: Took it somewhere.
3: Like a gunny sack. He made it into a gunny sack. Got a stick.
1: And he, and he was upright and ran away.
0: So last winter, my wife got me a trail cam for Christmas. So I put that outside in some trees near what looked like a game trail after the bear visits. I checked it, and I just posted this video of our visitor on X. So tell me, is that indeed a bear? Most likely the culprit tipping over our trash bins. Or is that Bigfoot?
1: Well, I'm a wildlife expert. And I'm going to say that that is a bear.
0: Okay.
3: Okay, let me look at this.
0: Definitely not Bigfoot, because it looked like it could be Bigfoot.
3: Yeah, that's a that's a raccoon.
0: I think it's bigger than a raccoon.
3: I don't know.
0: Pretty sure that's
1: longer hair than a raccoon.
3: Is it set right down on the ground?
0: Yeah. I'm too lazy to actually put it on a pole or nail it to a tree or anything. But I get some good shots from there because you're looking downhill, so you get a lot of full-body deer shots and things like that.
3: Mm-hmm.
0: But yes, we had a bear creeping around the house outside multiple nights getting into our stuff. I never came face-to-face with the bear, but caught a bit of him on the trail.
3: You never got in your car and actually was able to get it in gear, but didn't know how to start it.
1: Grinding them. That's not grizzly, right?
0: No. Grizzlies don't come further south than Wyoming, I believe.
1: Okay.
0: This was a black bear, and they will go after you if the cubs are involved, but for the most part, black bears don't really want anything to do with humans. You can kind of scare them away.
1: Yeah.
0: But it's best that is live not action. To agitate. Yeah, so live action.
1: Yee-yee.
0: So a few vacation stories from northern New Mexico. It's 8:34 on the ticket. Coming up next, let's visit with our memorabilia expert, Shorty DeFazio, who has some leftover World Cup items.
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10: Even for people who fall asleep easily, staying asleep can be difficult. You wake up, your mind starts to race, you can't turn those thoughts off. Sleep experts say there are a few things you can try. Cognitive shuffling. That's when you choose a random, impersonal, non-emotional word. Then for each letter of that word, think of as many words that begin with each letter as you can before moving on to the next one. It distracts your brain from stress. It also mimics the fragmented thought patterns that usually occur as you drift off to sleep. Sensory grounding is something else. That's when you work through things you can hear, feel, see, smell, or taste. That helps you to be in the moment instead of dwelling on the past or the future. Or just do a mental walkthrough of a place you know well. Familiar but neutral imagery that can calm the brain. I'm Dr. Sanjay Gupta, helping you live a better life.
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1: 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Say hi to the Invasion from SEC Media Days coming up here in 15 minutes. 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
2: Hey, it's my music!
1: Hey, Shorty, how are you?
2: Hey, we're doing great. You know, I was down here for the whole, World Cup you guys had down here. And boy, was that not a great event or what?
1: Great event. Awesome.
2: Where's my rim shot?
3: I don't know.
2: Hey, listen, so I brought some unusual items related to the World Cup.
3: Okay.
1: These are items you haven't sold yet.
2: Items that are unsold, but for sale currently now as well as presently now.
3: Okay. So you got a surplus.
2: What?
3: You have a surplus of goods.
2: Sound like you had something stuck in your throat there or something. I don't know what's happening.
3: No, I'm fine.
2: Hey, attention kick around fan.
3: Okay.
1: Fans.
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2: 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There's a lot of them.
1: I'll buy that.

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1: Boys and the Ronald McDonald House.
2: Okay.
1: And Jerry Jones is breaking up the gravel and the natural grass there at the stadium. 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
2: Wow.
1: And you get your choice of St. Augustine, Buffalo grass, Zoysia, Kentucky hybrid. 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
2: Wow. Dang.
1: I got it all. And I'm selling it cheap. Now, note, there is a 2% kitchen charge on this.
2: Interesting.
1: Yeah, yeah. Just, but it's very affordable.
2: You don't have a kitchen.
1: Very affordable. All right, how about this? Now, everybody knows that the fake enthusiasm that the Dallas hipsters displayed during the World Cup is legendary, isn't it?
3: Oh, yeah.
1: Yeah, so a lot of people got into it full bore only to quickly drop their interest when something else came along
2: right.
1: to make them feel superior. So I bought up a lot of used stuff, and now I'm selling it in bulk. So how about I guess sell you the whole deal? This is called the Shorty World Cup Dallas Special. You get a MacBook Pro, black-rimmed glasses with progressive lenses, and a Harry Kane kit for $200.
2: Wow. Wow,
3: that's
2: okay.
3: A pretty good deal.
1: Great deal.
2: A MacBook Pro.
1: There
2: wow.
1: is. There is a 5% convenience fee and a 3% pleasure fee.
2: What is that?
1: Yeah. Yeah. How about this? The burned out overturned cars authenticated by Argentina fans.
2: Ooh.
3: Oh man.
1: $1,000 to $3,000 depending on model with a slight 50% acquisition fee.
3: That's an what? Unusual
1: it's
3: item.
1: Very tasteful, but the Argentines were very upset, as you can imagine, and they destroyed a lot of American cars before ICE got involved.
3: Oh,
1: all right. Now, George, I thought about you for this.
3: Okay. You're overmodulating.
2: Wow.
1: Thought about you for this one.
3: Okay.
1: The Gianni Infantino Corruption Manifesto that he wrote.
3: Why me?
1: Signed by the Gambino family and Pete Rose shortly before his death. $1,400.
3: Wow. That's a lot of my price.
1: And there is a 14% manifesto fee.
2: What is that?
3: Man, all these fees.
2: Well, you're getting in on this.
1: How about this? Everybody loves that. Is it Lionel Messi? Lionel?
2: Yeah,
1: he's going
2: yeah.
1: with different pronunciations. Yeah. Messi soiled undies. Everybody's dream. Authenticated by Pele and re-authenticated and uploaded by Tattoo.
2: Uploaded?
1: $780.
3: Wow.
1: Okay,
2: I'm going to pass
3: really
2: on those.
3: Pricey.
1: And finally, I got U.S. Men's Champion World Cup t-shirts.
2: Uh-oh.
1: $5. And I'm paying that to you because I can't give these things away. Hey!
2: Oh! All right.
1: Oh, we're over-modulating. Hey!
3: Oh, you are over-modulating. All right, there he goes, Shorty DeFazio. I have some info for Donnie. Next, in our crosstalk with the invasion.
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6: I read this interesting story the other day, which was written by a colleague of mine, about why so-called, quote, admin nights are the new book club for busy adults. Now, I learned this is a term coined by journalist Chris Collin, who wrote about this life hack in the Wall Street Journal. An admin night is when people come together for a night, a fun night, while holding one another accountable to an assignment. The ones usually considered back burner tasks, the ones that you've been putting off. The person you choose to do an admin night with matters a lot because that's your accountability partner. That's what one person told us. People love the social aspect because it can bring these boring tasks to light, make them feel more fun, and where you go matters as well. You need to have enough space and hopefully not too many distractions. And again, don't forget to leave some time for fun. I'm Dr. Sanjay Gupta, helping you live a better life.
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7: Stars and Jason Robertson agreed to a one-year, $12 million deal that staves off arbitration. Robo would be an unrestricted free agent at the end of the contract. The Rangers cruise to a 10-0 win over the White Sox. Offense, the name of the game so far. The winning team in each game of the series scoring 10 runs. And the series wraps up at 7-5 tonight with Diamond Talk afterwards on the ticket. And SEC Media Days continuing in Tampa. Georgia head coach Kirby Smart just focused on picking up the wins this year.
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11: All right, there may be something new, a new level of NIL and payment to what, to this point, have been amateur athletes that we'll talk about tomorrow at 6:55. But right now, let's talk to our friends with the Invasion. They are in Tampa, Florida. SEC Media Days. Donovan and Matt, great stuff from you guys the last couple of days.
12: Thank you.
11: We replayed some of Greg Sankey. Thought that was a really interesting visit yesterday. And Donovan, I've got news for you.
12: Okay.
11: You're our State Fair guy.
12: I am.
11: You love the State Fair of Texas more than anyone. If you look on the schedule was announced for concerts at the State Fair yesterday. I don't know if you gave that a look or not.
12: Well, you know, I'm the editor, so I have to edit out all the mistakes. So yes, I know everything.
11: Okay.
12: I really don't. I just make that up.
11: Oh. Well, yeah, I wondered if you would have edited out this band October 11th, Sunday night, on the Bud Light stage at 7:30, the Bird Dogs.
12: Hey, yes, sir. Wow.
11: First time ever.
13: You're headlining the fair.
12: That is
11: we've
12: big
11: ever
12: time.
11: Played the State Fair.
12: That's incredible.
14: That's great, man. Yes. Congratulations.
11: How about that? Yeah, thank you. Thank you to the State Fair for having us out. So will Donovan go that night?
12: Heck yeah. Well, you know what? Actually, Carissa needed to get in touch with you and didn't have your information, so she texted me.
11: Oh, that's right. Yeah.
12: So maybe I should get a little bit of an agent fee. I don't know.
11: Okay.
12: But we'll talk about that later. Of course, man. I will totally go out and support you. That's great.
13: 2% booking fee.
11: Okay. Yeah. That sounds
12: that's
11: fair.
12: Great.
11: That sounds fair. All right. What are you guys doing today in Tampa?
12: Well, it's our last day. Because we won't be here Thursday for the last day. So we have Texas A&M, Florida, Alabama.
11: Alabama!
15: Stop. Stop.
12: Who am I missing?
13: Alabama college football?
12: Anyway.
13: Yes, killer.
16: I believe Tennessee is what you're missing. Tennessee. It's Alabama, Tennessee.
12: And Tennessee, yes. So we are loaded
11: volunteers.
12: Today.
11: Yes.
12: We have Greg McElroy will join us at 9:55.
17: Great. You're thinking Florida.
12: Oh, Florida.
16: Yeah, I thought we said Florida.
17: Tennessee was, or Ole Miss. Tennessee
16: Ole Miss, sorry,
17: was like
16: yeah, Ole Miss.
17: Monday.
16: Yeah, Florida, Ole Miss.
13: Washington.
16: Yeah.
12: Mike Will Elko, the head coach of Texas A&M, will join us at 11:10.
11: Okay.
12: Kewan Lacy, the running back from Ole Miss, will join us at 12:10. Damian Sanford, the linebacker from Texas A&M, will join us at 12:30. We are loaded.
11: Man, wow.
12: Today.
16: A lot of college football conversations to be had.
12: Yes,
11: love
12: and
11: it.
12: Plus,
11: good.
12: It's Birdhouse Day.
11: Oh, yeah, it's Wednesday.
16: Who do you guys think I should put as the 10th best offensive lineman in the SEC for my ballot?
12: Oh, we do get a ballot. They emailed us and said we can vote for the
11: Gotta fill this out. Come on. Holy cow. Okay.
16: Now, there's 12, but I just was curious about the 10th. I don't really care about the last two.
11: Yeah, I don't really have a thought on that, but I do like talk of college football.
12: You have to take this very seriously.
16: Yeah, we've had some good chats. We've had some very good chats. Sankey was fantastic, but he's such a big fan of the station. And, man, off the air, he was telling us all kinds of times where he was driving in from when he lived up in Allen and the bits you guys would do and how much he loved it.
11: Yeah,
1: that's great.
11: Although, I did hear him give Gordo credit for the Norm prank call to Dale Hansen yesterday.
12: He talked about that off the air and on the air.
2: Oh, good, good. I'm glad he enjoyed that. Because I really worked hard on that, and that meant a lot to me.
16: Well, he did his best.
12: Now, was this on off the air when he said that he talked about it, and then he said, because Norm gave him a call a week later.
16: Yeah, that was
12: something concerning the show, and he thought it was a prank. That's how much that affected him. Man, that was off
16: the air. For like a job recommendation or somebody that said, hey, and so he ended up taking the guy's call specifically because of Norm.
1: How funny.
12: He's like, man, he loved it so much. Like, am I being pranked right now? So he gave it the side eye. No, he loves the station, man. Talked about you guys off the air. So it was great. It was fun.
11: That's awesome. Yeah, he's a good dude. Known him for a long time.
2: I enjoyed doing that prank.
11: Jeez. All right. That's enough out of you. I want to hear the invasion. I want to hear them talk college football. You guys have a good one.
12: That's exactly what we're going to do. Thanks, man. Appreciate it.
11: All right. That's Donovan and Matt. They are next. Thanks to Baldy and Deddy and Tipsheet. For the great Gordo, Junior Miller, I'm Giorgio. And we'll talk again in the morning at 6 on The Ticket.
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20: 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It still makes me laugh to think about it.
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26: Now seems as good a time as any to remind you, you don't always have to take healthy habits to the extreme. Not only are you unlikely to stick with something that's difficult, even if you can keep it up, it's probably going to be to the detriment of something else. And chances are that something else is more important. So if you're on a quest to improve your health, I promise the basics are going to take you much further. I'm talking about diet. Try and be as plant-based as possible. Exercise, meaning multiple rounds of cardio and strength training, and sleep. For most people, 7 to 9 hours a night. I'd like to think of these things as sort of a three-legged stool, right? If you're not doing any one of them, it's really hard to keep balanced with the others. The key here is you don't have to strive for perfection. Doing anything is going to be better than nothing. I'm Dr. Sanjay Gupta, helping you live a better life.
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0: Jason Robertson sticking around in Dallas for at least a season, getting a one-year deal for $12 million for the year. Robo could sign a long-term deal, but not until January 1st. Alejandro Osuna goes 3-for-4, 3 RBIs, and the Rangers' 10-0 win over the White Sox. Skip Schumacher with high praise for the outfielder.
1: I've been having a tough time finding bats for him, and he hasn't deserved to sit on the bench as often as he has. But for him to get a spot start against a lefty, for a young kid to sit on the bench is not ideal. Proud of how hard he's working and obviously seeing some really positive results because of it.
0: Game 3 tonight at 7:05 with Diamond Talk afterwards on the ticket, and SEC Media Days continue. It's Day 3 today, Alabama leading off. Texas A&M bookending things this afternoon. Catch the Invasion live from Tampa today. That is the Ticket Ticker. I'm Ryan Baldwin, Sports Radio 96.7, 13th in the Ticket.
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0: This is The Invasion, the world's most dangerous midday show. 9 to 1, middays here on The Ticket. My name is Donovan Lewis. Alongside my radio partner, he is Matt McLaren. Matt, good morning to you.
1: Good morning.
0: Happy Wednesday to you. Happy Wednesday to everyone out there. Thank you so much for joining us. We're here live at SEC Media Day here at the Marriott Tampa Water Street Hotel, second floor. We're here for day 3 of SEC Media Days, and we are planning a fantastic show for you today. We will be joined by Damion Sanford in the lunch hour, the linebacker from Texas A&M. Kewan Lacy, the running back from Ole Miss, will also join us in the lunch hour. That lunch hour will be filled with college football talk with the four teams that are here and the four teams that we are going to miss out on tomorrow. Pretty disappointed in that, but we'll definitely get those in. The teams today, Alabama, Florida, Ole Miss, and Texas A&M. And speaking of Texas A&M, head coach Mike Elko will join us here at the table at 11:15. We'll have Birdhouse with Corby's Birdhouse Day. Ed Corby Davidson sent out those tweets at 11:30. Looking forward to that. Cole Kublik will join us at the table at 10:50. The news with Travis at 10:30. Billy Lucci from Tex-Ags Alive will join us here at 10:15. Greg McElroy will sit down at the table with us at 9:55.
1: Greg.
0: And we'll start the show here in about 20 minutes or so, talking about the Stars signing Jason Robertson, arbitration deal, 1 year, $12 million, and what that means for this year. And
1: Avoided arbitration, yes.
0: Right. This year and years to come. But the crew back at the station, ready to rock with us left to right on your radio dial. There is Baldy. Travis is here with us in Tampa, been here all week, been doing a fantastic job. And, of course, there is the tip sheet. So our last day here at SEC Media Days, Matt, are you feeling a little sad that
1: I am.
0: This is coming to an end? This is SEC Media Days.
1: I wish
0: Matt
1: we were going to be here tomorrow for all of it, but it's okay.
0: Yeah, I know. Tomorrow is going to be a huge day with Texas and LSU,
1: Arkansas, Mississippi State.
0: Yeah, huge day. And we'll get to those teams to make sure we don't leave them out as we talk about them. And we're preparing for college football at the end of next month, man. The first game is TCU and North Carolina. Over in Dublin, Ireland.
1: Yeah, August 29th, I believe the date on that.
0: Right.
1: It's 11 a.m. kick local time.
0: And I know I've told you before, my cousin's son is in the band.
1: That's right.
0: Take TCU, and he's going over to Ireland.
1: Man, that would be fantastic.
0: I was asking my cousin where they going to the game, and at first I think they were all for it. They were planning for it, but I just don't think it's going to happen now. But
1: are they flying out? Because, remember, we asked Sonny Dykes about that, and I was shocked because they're going out like a normal game.
0: Yeah, like Thursday.
1: Is the band doing that too, or are they? Do you know if they're going to go out there a little early?
0: I don't know. I haven't inquired about that.
1: Because, man, if you got to go to Ireland as a player, you'd think, okay, cool, we get a few days out here. And
0: you get to.
1: I was really surprised by that.
0: Yeah, do a little sightseeing, just kind of check out the landscape. Yeah, the football team is like, nope, going in, playing a game, and getting the heck back out of there.
1: Very interesting.
0: And we took that trip to Dublin, Ireland. Man, I'll tell you, I never thought that I would even – be on the top 30 list of places I would want to go and visit.
1: Right.
0: But we did go over there, man, and had a fantastic time. It was really fun. So much so that we didn't stay in Dublin. We stayed about 45 minutes outside of Dublin and kind of want to go back and explore a little bit. We went into town a couple of days and spent all day and walked around and stuff, but I feel like I didn't get a great feel of the city. So we definitely have on that on our list to go back.
1: I'd love to go to Ireland. That is very high on my list of places. I think when we did our top 5 countries we wanted to visit, that was in my top 5.
0: Yeah. Yeah. So that's getting started. Yeah, at the end of next month we have college football and we will be going full throttle when that happens. And of course Greg McElroy, who is the analyst for ESPN and ABC, he joins us every Tuesday during the college football season to talk college football. So looking forward to getting this thing kicked started with him. So yesterday here in Tampa, they had what they call a media party. And Travis was a little apprehensive about going. I don't know. I think the media party last year in Atlanta kind of spoiled him a bit. I thought it was okay. I don't know exactly what we expect.
1: Yeah, and
0: I kind of think about Super Bowl media.
1: Right, and that's not this.
0: Right. Like, they're trying to showcase the city.
2: right. at a Super Bowl yes. media day and give you all the flavors of what the yes. city has to offer.
1: Because there's a host committee for that, and they bid on that. This is where the SEC just decides to go and have this event.
2: Yeah, let's go buy a trough right. full of shrimp.
1: Much
2: and
1: different.
2: And serve it to everybody yes. while you guys just sit around and entertain yourselves. That's basically what it is.
3: There were fried empanadas, too.
2: Yeah, those were good.
3: They were real good.
1: Yeah, and then... And I'm very happy we went and had a really good traditional Cuban sandwich because whatever they were serving last night, yeah, they could have done without.
2: That was very
1: – the bread was not authentic Cuban bread.
2: Yeah, the one we had after lunch on Monday.
1: That was fantastic. That's one of the best. That was great. I had one in South Beach when Super Bowl's down there a few years back that was just as good. But, man, when you go to an authentic Cuban area, and if you are a fan of the Cuban sandwich, which I highly enjoy, because the bread makes a huge difference.
2: It does.
1: And the meat that they use was so good at that place we went.
2: Yeah, not so much so at the media no. party, but the empanadas were good. The
1: yeah.
2: shrimp was great.
3: And it was in where the Lightning played.
2: Yes.
3: So,
2: yes.
3: like, I broke away after a while. Again, not, like, huge on crowds. And I buddied up to one of the ushers that was kind of letting you in. I was like, can I just go sit in the arena? And then she came in there probably to get me out of there. And then we talked for like 15 minutes.
2: Oh, cool. Yeah.
1: yeah.
2: Now, she was nice.
1: Yeah.
2: She was directing people yeah. which way to go as far as the festivities were going. And they had a band, like a three-piece Cuban band that was playing.
1: Yeah, they were very loud.
2: They were, but they were good.
1: A very small spot.
2: They were really good. The lady that was the lead.
1: Take it down a few notches, and it would have been very enjoyable.
2: The lady that was the lead singer could really sing.
1: Yeah.
2: So I got my plate. And I saw you standing there eating, standing up and talking to someone.
1: Yeah.
2: And there were various people at various tables. And then there was one table that had no one there. So I decided, you know what? I'm going to park it and just sit there and enjoy my food.
1: Yeah.
2: And it was really close to the band. So it was actually pretty loud where I was. And so I'm eating and I had a bite of the shrimp. And if anyone was looking at me after I took that first bite, they probably thought that was the best shrimp I've ever had in my life. It was great.
1: It was very good shrimp and large.
2: So much so that I went back and got another plate, and then Travis tried to play shame me. Oh, going back for seconds, huh?
3: There was no shaming.
1: I was like, better than what I was doing.
3: You were just picking stuff out of
2: the... Okay, okay.
1: All right. No, let's move on. So
2: no, we're not moving on.
3: He did it when we first got there too. He like I was talking to him. He just
1: what coach is coming to sit down?
3: Pause and empanada.
2: you have got to get that out of your system.
1: I know it's horrible
2: because there was a guy in front of me doing the same thing, and
3: you
2: I was
3: weren't
2: like,
3: picking at shrimp, were you? Oh, buddy.
2: There's no way you dipped it in that cocktail sauce, though, right standing right there.
3: Please tell me he did. Look at his
2: Dude,
3: face. That's disgusting.
2: What are you doing?
1: I don't want to put it on my plate.
3: So we all had Matt finger cocktail
2: what
3: sauce.
2: What are you doing?
1: No, my fingers didn't touch it. It's just a little bit on the tip of the shrimp, and then you eat it and throw it away.
2: Oh, no, buddy. We're going in the Donovan Independent School District, we're going to teach you a lot better than that.
3: Just were you carrying around just tails in your hand?
2: I know you're not double.
1: No, I would throw it away immediately.
2: I know you're not double dipping.
1: Well, because I'm not sure. Do I want 4 or 5 shrimp?
2: Even if you do, if you don't,
3: it's
2: you
3: free.
2: Put it on your plate, you can throw it away.
3: They're going to bring more out.
1: And then I was like, man, I shouldn't do this. So then what I do is I'll get a little plate, and I'll just put one shrimp on it and then do where it's just one at a time because I don't want to get like 5 shrimp because I don't know how many I want.
2: Oh,
1: yeah, but the empanada thing. But why would you get a plate for one empanada? And it's like, and then like 2 minutes later, I'm like,
2: why are you?
1: What am I saying? Empanada?
3: An empanada.
1: Yeah.
3: It's like a really short pinata.
1: I'm not bilingual, okay?
2: I'm not either,
1: Jeez.
2: But I know it's an empanada.
1: Spanish is not my first language. I'm doing the best I can.
2: Man.
1: Empanada.
2: The dude, I did not see you doing that because I would have forced you to get a plate. I would have thrown shrimp on a plate, handed it to you, and pushed you out the way.
3: I just walked away.
2: Because there was a guy doing that in front of me, and I was like, come on, man. And you know what? He was doing it at the little cheese and fruit tray. So he's picking out cheese and
3: because you can't
2: it.
3: Convince me that his fingers aren't brushing up against the other pieces of food there.
2: Just the aura of the person around is something I don't want. People linger around the food enough to where I don't need you around there. Just get what you want and go. And if you don't
1: right.
2: want it, throw it away.
1: Yeah, but then it's a waste.
2: Who cares? You're not paying
3: They're
2: for
3: throwing it all
1: know,
3: away at the
1: I,
3: end of the
1: I
3: night
1: feel,
3: anyway.
1: I don't like to waste.
2: You're not.
1: I feel as though I am.
2: Man, you know what? I think there are more people. No, I'll take that back. There's the percentages of people that are doing that exact same thing are extremely low. But there's another guy that was in front of me also that was he was sending a text right in front of the shrimp and not getting out of the way. So at first, and I don't want to just say, you know, step in front or whatever,
1: but
2: he was just kind of standing there, and I thought, man, he's really contemplating about the number of shrimp that he wants to put on his plate. And then he turned around and said, boy, I guess that was a bad time to send the text. I was like, kind of.
1: Like, no, I didn't think so. I enjoyed waiting for you.
2: Kind
3: of. There's a lot of that going around.
2: A lot of important
3: SEC
2: people around.
3: Media days.
2: My gosh. There's not a person around here that will walk off without their phone in their hands.
1: No.
2: And I will. I don't care. If I'm going to the bathroom, I don't need it on the walk over there and the walk back. It's fine right here at the table.
3: We've got some lingerers and slow walkers.
2: A lot of important people talking while they walk into the bathroom and while they're engaging and going number one, still talking on the phone.
1: It's a walk talk.
2: It's not that important.
1: Yeah, the phone in the bathroom thing is weird.
2: It's just not that important.
1: That's very odd to me. That happened up here yesterday, I think. I was just using the restroom, and the guy next to me just walks in, is just on the phone.
3: Huh. Because it sounds like trumpets going off every time I go in there. Right. So if you got your phone on.
1: Man, there is a dude yesterday. I just busted out. I couldn't help myself. Because it's so quiet in there, and then you just hear this like loud just.
2: for all the people,
1: I just lost it, dude.
2: My age that went to college around the time I did. If you know Nos Effects, that's exactly what I thought of when I
1: that
2: walked
1: was so
2: in.
1: Hilarious.
2: They have a song called
1: "And It Echoes" because that bathroom is all tile and hollow.
2: Dude, they have urinals in the round.
3: Yeah, I don't
2: I've
3: like
2: never
3: it.
2: Seen
1: very
2: that set up before.
3: I haven't strange. Been going there. I've been avoiding it.
1: You go in the closet.
3: Yeah, I'll take a closet.
2: See, I feel like if I'm just going number one, I can't take up a closet. I'll wait for one of the urinals in the round because
1: I feel that way
2: man,
1: too.
2: There are
1: it
2: a lot of people
1: weird.
2: That will have stomach issues here.
1: Man, there's something SEC going on.
2: Those things are always packed.
3: Yeah, they are.
2: Always.
3: And I'm in there peeing. Don't worry about me. I'll be out in a minute.
2: Man.
1: Yeah. It's
2: It was an enjoyable.
1: It's a special experience here.
2: It was an enjoyable.
1: Tampa. I thought the media party was fun, though. I enjoyed that.
2: It was fine. It wasn't anything special, but it was when – what's the song that they played, the band? And they played it in
1: – Not Rhythm of the Night, the other one.
2: Yeah.
3: Yeah.
1: Come on. You just talked about it.
2: I know, we did.
1: Something Feeling.
2: Okay, I can't
1: Something
2: remember
1: Night.
2: Now.
4: It was
3: oh,
4: good,
3: that's
4: though.
3: Creed?
2: It was really good.
3: It wasn't Creed.
2: And they were
3: Thanks,
2: they were
3: DJ.
2: Singing, I believe, in Spanish, and I was singing the English version. So I thought I was going to go up
1: yeah,
2: there.
1: I enjoyed it.
2: Kind of David Ruffin him and grab the mic
1: was
2: while
1: nice.
2: She was about to sing and then just.
1: And it's cool, too, because you got a real opportunity to see, because we've been talking about this. So we're
2: Night to Remember.
1: Going there you
2: to
1: make go. See, I said, was it something
2: Shalimar.
1: Night?
2: Yes, you're right.
1: So it's a hockey-only arena because, of course, Tampa does not have a basketball team. So it is just for the Lightning. And what's crazy about it is from the outside, it looks – like, honestly, from the outside, it looks smaller than Dickey's Arena in Fort Worth.
2: It does.
1: It looks way smaller than the American Airlines Center. But that thing seats 16,000, 18,000, whatever it is, and you kind of get an idea of what the Stars want to do in building a hockey-only arena. And again, it's downtown Tampa, which is really cool because it's extremely walkable, and there is all kinds of cool things to do around this arena.
2: Yep, you can absolutely tell that's the mindset. But
1: and it's really, as much as they've built up Victory Park in that area, seeing an arena in a downtown area like this where there's actually all kinds of things to do, this is a great setup.
2: It is. And, man, Matt walked in. I don't know. He was on one as far as talking badly about the Tampa Bay Lightning. As we're, every picture we walk by, he's
3: cussing out statues.
2: Because of if there wasn't a bubble, maybe we'd have that or something like that, man. It was
1: we're just having fun.
2: Yeah, just having fun. No, it was a great time yesterday as they gathered the media. Something else going on tonight, but we are leaving right after the show.
1: Yeah, they're
2: heading
1: having
2: back to town.
1: Like a closing party or something, or thanks for being here in Tampa. And that is something cool because this is a large event. Like we've talked about the amount of media that come in from all over the place. And I believe next year it's going to be in Nashville, which they did Nashville 2021. Wait, no, sorry. 2023 it was in Nashville. And so it's kind of cool to see how many people will come in, but normally you're doing four nights because Sunday and then you would fly out on Thursday. Most people are out if you're here to cover all of the days. And so it's really cool that they have something more than one night
2: right,
1: a week
2: for everyone,
1: to try to get everybody collected. And we talked about this yesterday. What's funny about these media parties here, and it's this way at the Super Bowl too, The really big names, anyone who's really prominent on TV does not go to those. It's all for the radio and the local TV reporters and things like that. And it's kind of cool because it gives you an idea or an opportunity outside of trying to mix and mingle here on Electronic Media Row, whatever you call this, to kind of talk to people and catch up. And we won't be here tonight, as you mentioned, but the guys that I know, and I don't know when this started. Somebody started it years back. I forget who it was. They do a karaoke night. And so there's a collective of people, most of it's radio guys, that will go out and do karaoke. We did it last year in Atlanta. I went when it was in Dallas. I went the night they did karaoke. And that's how I've gotten to know a lot of these guys really well. It's just kind of a way, and you're having fun, and you just kind of chat and have a couple of drinks. And so they do a really good job, I think, at this of getting people an opportunity to maybe network, you could call it, or just mingle and meet people from other stations.
2: Well, we have the four teams today, Alabama, Florida, Ole Miss, Texas A&M. We'll be joined by Mike Elko in the 11 o'clock hour. Greg McElroy will join us at 9:55. So we are going to talk a ton of college football today, live in Tampa, SEC Media Days, day number 3 with Kim Back. We talk about those Dallas Stars and Jason Robertson coming to an agreement and what that all means. We'll do it next, right here on The Ticket.
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16: As a parent, when you send your kid off to school in the morning, you know that they're going to be learning, they're going to be spending time with their friends. But a new study out of UCSF found adolescents are spending an average of 70 minutes of their school day on their phones. Now, some kids will say they need their phones to help with schoolwork, but this study found that they were spending the vast majority of their screen time on TikTok, Instagram, and Snapchat, not really apps that you're going to be turning to for homework help. Now, the study's lead author said, "Don't blame kids for using their phones at school. Teach them how to resist them. Focus on what they'd get by putting them aside rather than what you're taking away. Explain how phones could hurt their academic performance, and also remind them of this. Nothing takes the place of real face-to-face friendships." I'm Dr. Sanjay Gupta, helping you live a better life.
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5: Thank you, Travis. It is 9:34 on a Wednesday morning here with the Invasion. Donovan Lewis, Matt McLaren. It is day three. It's our final day here at SEC Media Days as we got to head back to Dallas this afternoon. But a big day for us. It's Texas A&M Day. They will be here, and we've got Mike Elko, who will be joining the program with us. So make plans if you are an Aggie. You're going to want to hear what he has to say. That'll be coming your way at about 11:10 this morning with Mike Elko. Greg McElroy, our buddy, he joins us every week during the fall, during college football season. You watch him on ABC, ESPN, of course, all over college football. He will be jumping on with us here in about 15, 20 minutes or so. But yesterday we got the news that the Dallas Stars, who were headed towards arbitration with Jason Robertson after he had turned down that deal. They had worked out that deal with the Seattle Kraken, and the Kraken were going to pay him a ton of money, send Dallas some picks, and Jason Robertson said, nah, I don't want to go to Seattle. Well, the Stars and he could not come to an agreement, so he was going to go to arbitration, and they came to an agreement yesterday, one day before, because today is his 27th birthday. So Jason Robertson has agreed to a one-year contract for $12 million with the Stars. And this will get interesting because what this means now for Jason Robertson, you sign this, he is now ineligible to sign an extension until January 1st. So at January 1st next season, the Stars can start operating and trying to figure out, can we extend this guy? And then that'll take you up to the trade deadline in March. And you got to think, yes, we'd like to extend you. There's some positives that you think would help that to happen. Tyler Seguin's contract comes off the books, not this upcoming season, the season after that. That clears $9.85 million. The NHL salary cap is projected to rise $9.5 million for the 27-28 season. So that would give you would think, about $28 million, a little less, to maybe work with to see, can we work out something long-term? And if not, depending on where the Stars are in the West, maybe a trade would then happen at the trade deadline next season.
6: I wonder what the mindset of both parties are. Just trying to speculate to see what they're thinking. But the Stars is probably okay. If you feel halfway through the season that there's not going to be any movement as far as an extension will go, because, yeah, you're eligible January 1st. So you have a couple of months to kind of talk this thing out and see what the possibilities are. And if that's the case and you don't get anything or get anywhere with that,
5: right,
6: you feel like the Stars, they do not want to lose him for nothing.
5: There's no way. You just can't do it.
6: But I'm trying to jump into the inside the head and the mindset of what Jason Robertson wants. Like, is it the money that he wants, but it's here? Because that's what it appears to be with everything that's been going on now.
5: It does.
6: That his ultimate goal is to get paid,
5: right?
6: But he wants to stay right here,
5: which makes sense
6: because all the contract with Seattle, right, and all the other things that's going to pay him an ungodly amount of money. He's like, nope, the situation is just not right. So I'm feeling that's exactly where his head is.
5: It feels that way, and it makes sense with this deal. It gives them the opportunity, like I said, with some of the money. One, coming off the books with Sagan, but also the cap going up,
6: yeah,
5: the year after next season, that maybe his team is looking ahead going, okay, we'll do this for a year. Then you're going to have to come and take care of us. And if he gets something in the range of the Mikko deal, the Mikko Rantanen deal, so Mikko, who, if you look up year one of his contract was 12.6% of the cap. If the Stars did that for Robertson in 27-28, that would be $14.3 million a year in year one, which seems like, okay, if we go to you and say, all right, we'll start at 14 and maybe it's an average of 15 somewhere down the road. But then if you're Robertson, to your point, if you don't want to lock yourself into Dallas and you want to see how much is out there on the open market, because he will be an unrestricted free agent now.
6: That means, appears to be a lot with the couple of teams offering a lot of money.
5: Leo Carlson, who signed with the Ducks this offseason, and they extended that guy, 21 years old, though, you're looking at a guy who got $18 million a year. Kaprizov in Minnesota, $17 million a year. So is he looking at that, or does he gauge all the factors of, I'm with Dallas, I want to be here, they drafted me, we're annually competing for a Stanley Cup. Plus, and this is a thing, no state income tax. Does he look at it and say, man, I can make $18, $19 million somewhere else, or I can take $14, $15 here, and it's basically the same because of no state income tax?
6: Can I ask what may be a really dumb question? You didn't answer me, can I? May I?
5: Yes.
6: Okay, thank you.
5: Well,
6: yeah, think about it for a second. Is Jason Robertson a highest-paid player of the year type of guy?
5: I would think on the open market.
6: So you look at him and go, that's our guy. Because usually the highest paid player, that's the guy. That's the guy that's going to lead. And it's,
5: like a McDavid or somebody like that.
6: And I know he's a goal scorer, but yes. Is that a, man, that's the dude. And I'm identifying that guy as my guy. And that, and I know a couple of teams, and it only takes one.
5: Right.
6: And you've had a couple of teams that will pay him like he is. But I wonder if the thought around the league about that player is that he is the man. He's the missing thing. Piece that's going to take you to that level where you haven't gone, and the money in hockey—he's
5: not.
6: That's what you're paid to do.
5: But his production level would tell you. But I don't know. I mean, he's not McKinnon or McDavid or on that level. But if you're talking about a guy who rolls out of bed and scores 40 plus goals a year, he's played in all 82 games, four seasons in a row. He averages 91 points a season in those. So that's slightly over a point per game. If you need a guy that you know you can count on to score goals. And again, on the open market, yeah, I think if he decided he wanted to be an unrestricted free agent and just wants to see what he's valued at, not a ton of great name free agents next year, you would think that this is a guy that would command, at, again, if Carlson and Kaprizov are $17, $18 million, then yeah, $17, $18 million and maybe more. Is he the greatest player? No, of course not.
6: No, I'm not saying that. I'm just saying, all right, so you list all the players in the NHL, and you have all the, you know, you have 30 captains, and they're picking each one, and you're making your team, and it's almost like a fantasy football draft. Where is Jason Robertson being drafted?
5: Man, that's a good question.
6: Like, we love him around here. He's a goal scorer.
5: He'd be up there. But, again, Rantanen, you'd probably rather have Rantanen than Robertson if you could only keep one because of all things included. And, yeah, because you look at some of the guys, and then it becomes, can you compare him and what he does, which I don't think you can, to, like, a Kael McCarr, even a Miro Heiskanen on your own team, or Werenski, who the Stars were going to be in on, and that type of thing. Like, that level of defenseman is just completely different. But you need someone that you can count on who can score goals, of course, and that, I mean, he can do it. And he's young, just 27 years old, so he'll be 28 next year. He's still in the prime of his career. I don't know where teams would put the value on someone who, to be fair, he finally proved he can do it in the playoffs this past playoff run. Now, of course, they lost in the first round, but it wasn't because of Jason Robertson. He didn't disappear in these playoffs, and if he figured out how to do that a little bit and adjust his game playoff-wise, it felt like that was maybe the only missing piece.
6: How do you think these, well, I guess mainly the Stars, how do you think they've handled this? Because the public eye and the public view of everything that's going on, I felt like the Stars were always going to be the bad guys, no matter what happened.
5: I have no problem with what they did. They went to him with a really nice offer. He decided that he wanted slightly more. Okay, he used the leverage that he had. The Stars used the leverage that they had. They worked out a trade. Said, okay, if it's about the money, here you go. Go sign for an unbelievable amount of money, and thanks for being a Star. And he decided he didn't want to do that. And so I think that something like that with his ability, it's always, to me, it's like the Pickens thing almost, right? where, okay, you have the ability to do these things if you're the franchise. So when you use them, then the fan base is like, oh, you should just get the player whatever they want. But the flip side of that is the player also can say, I don't want to do that. I know I'm a restricted free agent. I don't want to sign there. I'm not going to agree to a long-term deal, so sorry, that's not going to happen. We work something out. And I do think the fact that he took the $12 million instead of going to arbitration, and who knows what the arbiter – there's no way to know. I mean, the arbiter could have looked at it and said, oh, well, $12 million is not enough for you. You've done a really good job. Or the stars get really nasty in some of those processes where it could be really painful and hurtful, some of the things that come out from that. So they avoid that. And it almost seems like, okay, we couldn't work out what we really wanted to. And the stars, this deal puts them, they're still $1 million over the cap. You have to be smart about that and how you manage that. And it almost feels like this is kind of an olive branch from both sides to say, okay, let's get to January 1. We then know we can work out some of these things because we're going to have a lot more flexibility on the 27-28 cap. And then maybe the stars can go to them and say, okay, we got you. We'll do 14.5. Whatever. Or maybe not. Maybe, like I said, maybe he goes, I don't even, like, now I want 19.
6: Yeah.
5: And the stars go, okay, well, now we're going to trade you.
6: In this day and age, you just don't see the player with an opportunity to get 125, 140 right. million, or whatever it was, to say no. They're going to value their leverage. Again, it's usually these teams are standing tall with their chest out because they have the leverage over the player, and he just used his to his ability. And if on the surface it kind of feels like an L in Jason Robinson's column so far, he gets $12 million, but he right. could have gotten a lot more if, you know, he would agree to this situation. But heck, next year that L may turn into a W really quickly right. when he signs this long-term deal in Dallas right. and he gets exactly what he wants.
5: Right.
6: That is plain.

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1: And while taking a chance and betting on himself, he's making $12 million in the process. Usually it's $2, $3 million, and then you're waiting for the big deal. But he cashed in on a one-year deal, and he kind of has control – not kind of. He has control of what he's going to do after this year, where he can rack up the, you know, another 40-goal season,
2: yeah.
1: Play another
2: yep.
1: All 82. They make the playoffs. He shows up again, and I think his status is just going to grow and grow. So while I thought these stars were going to look a little bad in a situation where he left, it feels like – everything is kind of smoothed out now with him staying, and we'll see, I guess, January 1st when they start talking what happens. I think if they move him at the trade deadline, that'll be another whole lot of different talking points as far as what's going on with
2: yeah.
1: that, if that happens. But you kind of can't blame the team for saying we can't lose this dude for nothing.
2: Right. No, you
1: had a deal on the table.
2: Especially after the Maverick Bourque deal, because
1: right.
2: they cleared money. And so now not only did you not lose Jason Robertson for nothing right now, you're also not – you didn't lose Maverick Bourque for nothing.
1: Right, right.
2: So hopefully they can get something worked out long term, because he's a key piece of this, of course. I mean, anytime you got a guy who can score 40, 45 goals, maybe 50 goals a season, you want to keep him in the fold. And this is still a team. I mean, they are going to be one of the favorites to win a Stanley Cup again. It's just a matter of where are they when January 1 gets passed? How can they figure this out? Is there a long-term deal to be made? And that's what would be crazy, is they can't figure out a long-term deal and they get to the trade deadline and they're first in the West. Then do you run the risk of, man, we're cruising. Yeah, we may run the risk where we don't get anything for this guy, but we cannot afford
3: yeah,
2: to trade
3: we're
2: him
3: rolling
2: because
3: right now.
2: We're top on the West up. Or yeah. something like that.
1: I know. It's all those different scenarios
2: right.
1: are going to play out. Jason Robertson is still a Dallas Star, at least for this year. 1 year, $12 million deal as he avoids arbitration. It's The Invasion, live from SEC Media Day here in Tampa, day number 3. We're going to talk a lot of college football today with a lot of guests sitting at the table. And it all starts with our good friend Greg McElroy from ESPN and ABC. He will join us here at the table next, live from SEC Media Day here on The Ticket.
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13: 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Jason Robertson gets a one-year, $12 million deal from the Stars to avoid arbitration. No further long-term extension can be signed until January 1st. Rangers roll over the White Sox 10-0, forcing a 1-1 split in the series so far. That win also moving the Rangers up to first in the AL West by a half game over the Mariners. The series finale of 7:05 tonight with Diamond Talk afterwards here on The Ticket. It's another round of SEC Media Days in Tampa. Commissioner Greg Sankey confirming to the Invasion there have been talks of the conference separating from the NCAA.
9: They're not fake because we have had the conversation about, hey, is this really working for us? Is there something else that we should be thinking about? That doesn't mean we're poised to do it. In fact, what I provided in the answer was the basis for why frustrations are the way they are.
13: Alabama and Texas A&M, the headliners of Day 3, The Invasion, live from Tampa 9-1 here on The Ticket. 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
15: Who are you?
16: I'm Al Craig. Pleased to meet you.
15: What do you want?
16: Maybe I should ask you the same question.
17: 80 yards! McIlroy!
16: What you doing in my waters? You ever drunk Bailey's from a shoe?
17: Well, that's another rollout, McIlroy! Touchdown at church!
16: I know what you're thinking. Here comes old Greg. You don't know me. You don't know what I got.
18: Playing high school football at South Lake Carroll, one of the perennial powers, not just in the state of Texas, but really respected nationally. You can imagine this is a little bit extra sweet for Greg McIlroy.
19: Greg! 9:57, and you hear that, you know what it means. It's Donovan Lewis, Matt McLaren, day three at SEC Media Days here in Tampa, and joining us now at our table, it is Greg McIlroy.
20: Did you guys play the intro?
19: We did. We just missed it. Just for you.
20: Love that.
19: Yes.
20: Love that. We need more Dragon highlights.
19: Do you?
20: Yeah. We had the 20-year reunion a couple weeks ago. Saw a lot of friends. Listened to y'all's show. I said, why? They said, you know, not a lot else on, you know, just lunchtime, going to get a bite to eat, listen to you guys.
19: That's fair. Something to do.
20: They say we just don't talk enough dragons, so I figure I'll just start mixing that in a little bit.
19: Okay. All right. How are you liking them this year?
20: They'll be great.
19: Yeah?
21: I mean, a little more specific.
20: I like their personnel.
21: Okay.
19: You know? Right.
20: Yeah. Like their colors.
19: It's very nice. Should be going well. I know they've been filming, like, Landman and Frisco King around South Lake, so I'm sure they're all excited for...
20: They must be going to, like, I just drove around South Lake for the first time. Gosh, my parents moved to Westlake when I graduated, so I hadn't really been to South Lake in a while, to be honest with you. It's been funny. Like, I drive down 1709 now. It's like, dude, I don't even recognize my own hometown. It's like...
19: That area has blown.
20: Oh, my gosh, dude.
19: Yeah.
20: Really, anywhere. Like, back in the day, I was telling my wife, and she'd never really been to South Lake. She'd been to Westlake, where my parents moved.
19: Yeah.
20: She's been downtown. We lived in State Thomas there for a bit. Spent a ton of time on McKinney Avenue. We've been a lot of the places, the Metroplex, and kind of bounced around. But she wasn't that familiar with where I grew up. So I'm like, all right, well, it's really cool. Got a lot of really open spaces, neat spot. It kind of feels like the country a bit, you know. I could not have been more wrong.
19: Yeah,
20: No, dude. Like, dude, you can connect Irving to Grapevine to South Lake to Colleyville. Like, it all just runs together now. I don't even know where the lines are anymore.
19: Yeah, it's hard to tell because, like, over in that area, like you're talking about, you go through now where they finish the extension out going towards more like Hazlitt, Keller, Trophy Club area, kind of in the direction of Texas Motor Speedway.
20: Right.
19: It's insane.
20: Yeah. Well, it's also crazy. Like, I'm talking to buddies that are I haven't seen 20 years, you know, 20 year high school reunion. I'm like, so what are you at now? He goes, oh, we're in Rockwall. I'm like, really? It's like, what's out there? He goes, oh, dude, it's blown up. I'm like, yeah. Really? And another guy, I'm in Richardson. It's like, really? I'm in Plano. I'm like, dude, I didn't realize all these places have just grown so much. So it's cool to go back and to be, you know, in the Metroplex, man. It's obviously my hometown and proud to be from there, that's for sure.
1: Yeah, everyone heading north. It is crazy because I'm born and raised in Dallas, man, the southern part of Dallas, and never even thought about going up there. But now everything is pretty much everywhere from north. Yeah. It's ridiculous how much
20: it's like
1: Metroplex
20: Denison's
1: going to
20: be Dallas here
1: soon.
20: Eventually.
1: Right.
20: You know what I mean? Like, yeah. You know, how long wrong. Until the DFW Metroplex just goes straight to Oklahoma City?
1: It feels
20: you know
1: like
20: what
1: that's
20: I mean?
1: Going
20: like,
1: to be the case.
20: That's it.
5: Next
20: yeah.
5: generation. It's
20: right.
5: coming.
20: What it is. Right. 100%.
5: All right. So Greg McElroy, of course, joining us. You watch him, ESPN, ABC, college football analyst. And one of the things I wanted to ask you this, because I find this very interesting, that of all the talk here so far, it seems like a lot of people are focusing on Texas and Georgia, but Alabama is here today, and it feels like all the tables you hear this talk. Are we forgetting about Alabama? Have we missed out on a team that won a playoff game last year?
20: Yeah, the first team ever to win a road playoff game, and it's like a disappointing season. I mean, that's how backwards the expectations have become for the Tide. But also, like, you really look at it, too. I mean, Lane Kiffin's all anyone's talking about.
5: Yeah.
20: You know, like, okay, yeah, Georgia, okay, yeah, Texas. But honestly, number three by a mile, actually probably number one with Georgia and Texas being 2A, 2B, is Lane Kiffin. It's like even Kirby Smart's answering questions about Lane Kiffin. Tennessee, Josh Heupel is answering questions about Lane Kiffin. You know Pete Golden today will be answering questions about him as well. So it's like everybody has some type of Lane Kiffin connection, and his move from Ole Miss to LSU is just kind of taking the air out of the room so that we're talking a lot less about the Tide. We're talking a lot less. Dude, we haven't talked about Texas A&M at all, and they were a playoff team
5: right, yeah.
20: a year ago. I mean, we have spent more time talking about, and granted they were here yesterday, we spent more time talking about Vanderbilt than we have Ole Miss, who went to the national semifinal last year, and people are writing them off. So I don't think it's necessarily an Alabama thing. I think it's more of the news cycle that was Lane Kiffin moving from one place to the other and how everyone kind of has an opinion on that move.
1: Who do you think is going to start at quarterback for Bama?
20: I think it's very up in the air, and I do think that the ceiling with Keelan Russell and his potential as a Texas kid is outrageously high. Like, they love him, but he's also really young, redshirt freshman. Sometimes it takes guys. I don't care how highly regarded you are as a prospect. Like, it takes you a couple years. I mean, Arch Manning's a great player. Took him however many years to get comfortable, and how many games into his first year as a full-time starter until he was really comfortable, right? There were some real growing pains there. It's hard to play at this level, dude. I mean, these guys are good, and they're big, and they're physical, and the hits hurt, and they move fast, and the defenses are complex and things like that. So I think it will probably be difficult for Keelan to win the job. I think it's the comfort level that the staff has with Austin Mack. He's been in the system 4 years. He's big. He's played against quality competition before. He's physically put together. He's 6'6", 240, can run a little bit, but not a runner. So I happen to think he's probably the guy to beat right now. If I were to place a bet, I'd bet on him. But you can't ignore the potential that the offense might have with Keelan if he does, in fact, win the job.
5: It's Greg McElroy joining us, our ESPN ABC college football analyst here on The Invasion. So it does seem like a lot of people are looking at this as Texas, Georgia, the top two teams in the conference. And do you buy into the hype of Texas, that they have the talent that they need now, and that this is the year that Sark can finally get this thing over the hump?
20: Yes. I mean, it kind of needs to be this year, right? I mean, and, like, what is a successful season? Like, I think we all need to reevaluate what success looks like. If we were to go into basketball, I mean, my school, Alabama, I mean, we have a banner hanging overhead in Coleman Coliseum for the one Final Four trip that we ever made. Didn't win a title, but we made the Final Four. We have multiple Elite Eight appearances. All of those banners are hanging up in Coleman Coliseum. Like, that's a tremendous achievement to make it that deep in the tournament. Texas has made it to the semifinal multiple times. They have had success. Like, we should be applauding all these teams that make great runs, and even if it doesn't end in a championship, it doesn't mean it was a bad year. It doesn't mean it was a failure by any stretch. So I look at Texas last year, and yes, it was underwhelming, especially given the hype of the season. But if you really look at the roster, like you really, really look at what they were last year compared to this year, there were holes last year. Whether we wanted to admit it or not at this point in 2025, there was a question about the quarterback. He'd never played. Great player, great skill set, never played. Never seen live bullets like that before. So he was a question mark. You had question marks beyond Ryan Wingo at wide receiver. You got banged up early in the season at wide receiver. You didn't have a home run hitter at running back. You had quality backs, but not a home run hitter. Not a game changer, not a game breaker. Look at the offensive line. They tried to go with upside. They went young and played a couple guys on the interior that have really high ceilings, but also that floor was a lot lower than it needed to be, and it took them a few games to realize that. It took them 8 games to be like, man, it's enough. We can't have 60 great plays and 5 bad plays because the 5 bad plays are killing us. So let's just put the guy in that won't give us the 60 great plays, but he'll give us 65 really, really good plays. So they had to make that adjustment. So defensively, they tried to become more multiple because they were playing the same coverage over and over and over again, and they were sound, but they weren't taking the ball away as much as they wanted, or they weren't as good from a pressure standpoint with blitzes and things like that. So they tried to adjust and become multiple. It led to busts in the back end. So I think last year was a challenging year because we looked at the talent on paper like this group's legit, but when you look back at it, you're like, they had holes, and we ignored them. This year, it's really hard to find the holes, if you really look at it. Like, and maybe in a year from now, we'll come back and we'll say, they had holes last year, too. But if you look at it, you got an experienced quarterback. That's a huge benefit. You have an offensive line that's solidified down the stretch that you feel really good about. With the core of that group and the potential of that group coming together earlier in the year than it did last year. You go up and you go and upgrade your wide receiver core in general, kind of across the board. Cam Coleman addition being the headliner. You have more juice at running back with a 1-2 punch with Smothers and Brown. Those two guys can take an 80, like immediately. With all due respect to Quintravian Wisner, he'll get you 17 good yards. He'll break a 26 yarder. He'll get you 4 or 5 a carry. But can he take it 80? Probably not.
5: Yeah.
20: You know, Hollywood Smothers can, and Relique Brown can as well. So I think when you look at the pieces that they added offensively, plus bringing an experienced coordinator and Will Muschamp. Will Muschamp, dude, when you look at coaches' movements, like you have to connect the dots here. Will Muschamp has made $1 billion. He's not oil money, but he's close, right? Like he can comfortably live in Vaquero, okay? Like he can very easily join Trinity Forest. If he wanted to. Like, he could be a member at Dallas National. He has those kind of pockets. That's not a problem. But one thing that Will Muschamp doesn't need to do is work. Why did he take the job? It wasn't money.
5: Right.
20: Like, it's because we can win here. Like, we have dudes here. So when you look at the guy that's already accomplished as much as he's accomplished, like, you have to look at why did he take it? It's because they can do it. I look at USC, for example, not necessarily the same, but why did Gary Patterson take that job? That dude's a country music recording artist.
5: Yeah,
20: he's strumming his 6-string out there in Fort Worth, hanging out and having a beer. Like, he's got a good
1: life.
20: Going
1: to a statue every time he wants to see himself.
20: Exactly.
1: Right? Yeah.
20: He's got a really good life. Like, why would you mess with happy? Because you got a chance at SC to do something special. I think Will Muschamp recognized that opportunity as well, and he just has a really good scheme that I think will cause a lot of problems. It is complex, but it will cause a lot of problems for teams that they'll be playing against. So I think the writing's on the wall for Texas to make a run this year. Can they weather the storm? Because I do think the schedule is much tougher than it's been. It is a beast of a schedule, starting with Ohio State week 2. I think Oklahoma's for real. A handful other games, few on the road that are really tricky. So I think the schedule's tough, but this has to be the year for me because it's going to be proof of concept. And if they don't get it this year, it's going to be really disappointing.
1: It's Greg McElroy here with us. This 9th conference game, do you think it's going to – I have a feeling that if the playoff committee, if they don't change their minds or thinking about strength of schedule and trying to get these teams in that are really good, but 9-3 doesn't have the aesthetic look of a playoff team like someone else in another week of conference, do you think that could ultimately hurt in this 12-team playoff before they expand?
20: For sure. I mean, the Cowboys would go 6-3 in the league this year, you know?
1: Right.
20: I mean, in the SEC. I think that's possible. Maybe 5-4. I don't know. Depends on if Dak's healthy.
5: Okay.
1: The road environment is really tricky.
20: They haven't seen it. They're not ready. I think CD would torch some defenders in this league, but that's a conversation for a different day. I think the 9-game conference schedule is a monster. It's really, really tough. What makes it incredibly difficult, though, is that last couple years, because of when Labor Day fell, you had 2 bye weeks. So you could kind of gather yourself. You could fix problems. You could get healthy. This year, because of a late Labor Day, you now have just 1 bye week throughout a 13-week season. That's going to complicate things for sure. The other thing I would say about it, too, you referenced the SEC and a 9-3 SEC getting in over, say, an 11-1 Texas Tech that loses to BYU in the Big 12 title game, or a 10-2 SMU that loses to Miami in the ACC title game. Like, would the SEC get the benefit of the doubt? I would say we'll see. I'll believe it when I see it when it comes to the committee factoring and strength of schedule as much as they probably should. But one thing that can help the SEC's argument is good performance in the non-conference. Like, they need the SEC in the last handful of years just 7-10 against Big Ten competition. Part of those are bowl games. Take them with a grain. I don't put a ton of stock into bowl games anymore unless I want to. Like, Arch May is the greatest quarterback ever because of the Michigan game, you know? So we'll pick and choose our spots.
5: Sure.
20: But in all seriousness, like, the SEC, Texas needs to beat Ohio State at home. Oklahoma needs to beat Michigan on the road. The SEC needs to fare really well against their ACC counterparts. When Ole Miss plays Louisville, Ole Miss needs to win that game. When Baylor goes to Atlanta to play Auburn, Auburn needs to win that game. Georgia needs to beat Georgia Tech, which I think is a you feel good about, but guess who also plays Georgia? Tennessee plays at Georgia Tech week 2. The SEC needs to fare really, really well in their non-conference games if they want to make that argument at the end of the year that our teams are better regardless of what the record is. So I think it's a massive year for the non-conference, and if they perform well, they'll have a great argument. If they don't, then the argument will fall on deaf ears.
1: Well, you're the definition of suited and booted. Looking good, man. Looking good.
5: Oh,
1: so we appreciate the time.
5: Cayman boots. Those are sharp.
20: How do we feel about the Mavs and the Stars moving up north?
5: I don't mind
20: we call
5: it,
20: them the
5: personally.
20: North, should we call them the North Stars again?
5: Just to bring it back? Since
20: that
5: gosh.
20: Would be iconic.
5: I mean, dude, they're going north of Bush. So, yeah.
20: I thought it was north of 635.
5: Well, that's the Mavs. The Stars are going up the tollway. They'll be north of George Bush.
1: Yeah.
20: Tollway?
5: Yeah.
20: Wow.
5: They're going up almost to 121.
20: The tollway ended at Costco when I lived there.
1: Yeah, not anymore.
20: Nope.
1: The Costco in Oklahoma.
5: Stars will be Collin County up close to 121.
20: Really?
1: Yeah. Minnesota may come down and riot if we call them the North Stars.
20: I think we go North Stars. Okay. Just to throw
1: you like you like chaos. That's what that
20: I
1: is.
20: I do.
5: I'm you
20: just
5: do
20: glad,
5: like chaos.
20: I'm glad
5: man.
20: We solved the arbitration Jeez. Issue with Jamie. Like that's a plus. Stars are dead to me. They've broken my heart too many times. I'm sick of the Avalanche. I especially hate the Oilers. So hopefully the Stars will get it going. I'm glad we still have a baseball team too. That's big.
5: That is big,
1: right?
20: That's news to me. I hadn't heard about them since Ron Washington took them to the World Series a couple years back.
1: You know what? Ron Washington? What are you talking about?
5: Jeez, man. Come on.
20: What do we have? Like
5: Flags
20: the,
5: fly
20: like the,
5: forever.
20: The deer? Like,
5: sorry,
20: the
5: we
20: antlers.
5: Didn't, sorry
20: the
5: we
1: antlers. Claw and antlers. Yeah,
20: the antlers. Yeah, the claw.
1: It was a long time
20: I had
1: ago,
20: a shirt
1: man.
20: That had the claw on it. No, it was
5: yes.
20: a great shirt. One
5: it was
20: that McLaren
5: a great shirt.
20: Would still rock for
5: yeah,
20: sure.
5: Yeah, I probably still have one.
1: I had to have a beer, a claw and antler beer on it for McLaren.
20: You guys think Luca's going to have a nice year?
1: You know what?
5: Okay.
1: Yeah, we're done. Greg McElroy, thank you for the time, man. We truly appreciate it. Looking forward to this season
5: Thanks,
1: as
5: dude.
1: We rock with Greg McElroy every Tuesday at 10:15, right? 9:55? 9:55.
5: Yeah.
1: For college football season. We're here at SEC Media Days. We'll come back. Billy Lucci will join us from Tex-Ags live, and he'll sit down at the table and talk some Texas A&M Aggies. We'll do it next here on The Ticket.
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32: 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You wake up, your mind starts to race, you can't turn those thoughts off. Sleep experts say there are a few things you can try. Cognitive shuffling. That's when you choose a random, impersonal, non-emotional word. Then for each letter of that word, think of as many words that begin with each letter as you can before moving on to the next one. It distracts your brain from stress. It also mimics the fragmented thought patterns that usually occur as you drift off to sleep. Sensory grounding is something else. That's when you work through things you can hear, feel, see, smell, or taste. That helps you to be in the moment instead of dwelling on the past or the future. Or just do a mental walkthrough of a place you know well. Familiar but neutral imagery that can calm the brain. I'm Dr. Sanjay Gupta, helping you live a better life.
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0: Ticker brought to you by McShanFlores.com and Brad Thomas, Texas A Brazil Sports Biz. Rangers and White Sox wrapping up the series tonight in Arlington. Tyler Alexander on the mound. Texas is 3-0 when he gets the start. First pitch 7:05. Diamond Talk afterwards here on the Ticket. Meanwhile, the Mariners and Reds playing a matinee matchup in Seattle. Texas is up by just a half game on Seattle for the lead in the AL West. That first pitch at 2:40. And it's day three of SEC Media Days. Alabama, the leadoff school. Head coach Kalen DeBoer not ready to look past any game on their schedule.
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0: Tune in at 11:10 when Texas A&M head coach Mike Elko joins the Invasion here on the Ticket. 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The Dollarita is back at Applebee's. Sip on the margarita that made summer famous for just $1. 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That is the Ticket Ticker. 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
3: Well, here we are. It is 10:22 on a Wednesday morning with The Invasion. Donovan Lewis, Matt McLaren, as we continue day three at SEC Media Days. And we are joined now at the table by a man who knows more about Texas A&M than probably anyone alive. It is the executive editor, co-owner of texags.com. It is Billy Lucci.
4: What's up, fellas?
3: What's up, dude? How you doing?
4: Oh, good. I always look forward to coming on with y'all. My favorite listen as I'm driving into Dallas. And we were just talking about it. It's been a long minute since I've been back there, which just feels weird. So we got to fix that before football season.
3: Yeah, you do. You need to come up. We'll have some beers, perhaps, and enjoy ourselves. But let's talk A&M, man, because I was curious to get your thoughts on the end of that season last year. You're at home. Everybody's thinking, I don't care who comes into Kyle Field.
4: Yeah.
3: They're going to get murdered in that atmosphere. And the flip side of that was true, where Miami just, A&M just couldn't do anything offensively. Were you surprised by that?
4: Yeah, but there were a lot of things that pissed me off leading into that game. The 11 a.m. kickoff. I was like, how are we doing a playoff game of this magnitude at
3: Kyle
4: 11 a.m.?
3: Right.
4: I think later that day, am I wrong? Or later that day, was it like Oregon and James Madison, and then even maybe that night, who was the other one that was a mismatch? It was like Ole Miss and Tulane.
3: Yeah, right, yeah.
4: It made no sense to me. But those were the games that were competing with the NFL. The 11 a.m., and then you get up that day and it's 30-plus mile-an-hour winds. And both teams played in it. Miami missed, 3 field goals?
3: Yep.
4: The Aggies missed 1. I just felt like Miami did a better job of adapting to the weather conditions. And the reason why is because they had a guy by the last name of Fletcher, who I was up there in Dallas a couple weeks later and watched him do the same thing to Ohio State. They caught the wrong team at the wrong time, but they also, the Aggies did not play well at home. And win, nothing, it doesn't matter. Like, they didn't run well, they didn't stop the run when it mattered most, and they didn't score. And I'm like you. I thought it's too much to overcome. And I talked to people I knew, and all the Aggies were scared of a rematch with Notre Dame. You already beat them.
3: Right.
4: They're
3: right.
4: Really good. Jeremiah Love, Carr's coming on. And I had people that really knew telling me, you absolutely want to play Notre Dame over Miami. And they said the reason why is there are still positions at Notre Dame that are not high-end SEC talent.
3: Yeah.
4: You know, they said Miami, there's not a position on the field that is not high-level SEC talent. And they proved it against A&M. They proved it against Ohio State, Ole Miss, and really Indiana, too. You know, that was a hell of a game there, so – wrong team, wrong time, but you also didn't play well, and I think that's kind of stuck with these guys through the offseason. I was really encouraged recently, sat down with all the captains, and Damian Sanford said, we haven't done anything. We haven't won anything. We haven't been to the play. We haven't won a playoff game. We haven't been to Atlanta. We haven't played for the SEC title. We have no rings, and we haven't beat Texas. That encouraged me that the players were saying that. A lot of times with A&M sports, I feel like, particularly football, they'll get a little ahead of themselves, and that's when the fall comes. That tells me that they've treated the offseason, like you said. And we laid an egg there.
3: Yeah.
4: Not an egg. It's a tie game with a minute and a half left. But we wasted an opportunity.
5: Spilly Lucci, TexAx.com, here at the table with us. So what are the expectations this year? We've been talking to a lot of people, and it feels like it's Texas and Georgia at the tier above, but A&M has to be mentioned. The schedule is pretty brutal. Mm-hmm. But what are you guys thinking that's going to be the, all right, if we don't get to this point of the season, then it's a true disappointment?
4: To me, true disappointment would be falling back to the 8-4, you know, that they've kind of lived in for so long. 9-3 is an interesting one. If you go 9-3 and you beat Texas at Kyle Field to end the year and just miss the playoff, I think you keep this thing moving forward momentum-wise. Because you look, like you said, that schedule. Go give me 9 and see
3: brutal.
4: How many good wins are in there. You'd have like 3 or 4 that you go, okay. If you get to 9 and you fall short of the playoffs but you beat Texas at home, I think people will go, okay, this is going to be really good that next year if you look at what's coming back. A truly successful season, though, is to me, it's returning to the playoffs. I think in Norman and College Station, that's got to be the bar to say, Mike Elko, Brent Venables, you're trying to say, we're going to be here more often than not. We are now one of the haves in the SEC, and you mentioned Texas and Georgia. I do think they should be 1-2, but I think the gap. I was talking to Damian Harris earlier. I think the gap is so much smaller than it's ever. A&M's in, guys, 16 years in the Big 12, 15 in the SEC now. It's crazy to think of.
3: Man, that is wild.
4: But most of that time, it was Alabama, it was Georgia, and it was a big gap every year. Mm-hmm. You know, once Georgia got there, big gap every year. I think the days of that gap are over because nobody plays defense. I don't think you can because you don't have the depth to where you can play defense like Nick Saban and Kirby Smart and those teams did. So Texas, Georgia at the top, and then I think what it's OU, Ole Miss, Alabama, A&M. I think it's those four, and then a potential LSU or Tennessee. But, man, they're so bunched up. I think anybody can beat anybody. So A&M's going to have to avoid the pitfalls, and I think the real goal is to get back because I think that's a statement of –
3: yeah.
4: We didn't have to rebuild. We reloaded.
3: Spilly Lucci of TexAgs.com joining us here from Tampa. So, Marcel Reed, do you think he's now at a point where he's going to get past South Carolina game last year of just, I don't know, that quarterback play in the first half versus that quarterback play in the second half. Do you think he's gotten past those moments that he had in games like that now?
4: Yeah, and that you're giving the most extreme example, right?
3: Right.
4: I don't think he's played better than he did in that second half. I've never seen him play
3: worse. That was a thing. That was unbelievable.
4: Not even like his first and second
3: in the same
4: start.
3: Game.
4: It was crazy. I had people there. Y'all know Dakota Shepley, the old Cowboy center? He was there at the game. You know, he's from Canada. He'd never been to a college football game, and I was basically apologizing to him at halftime. Like, I swear the atmosphere is better than this. He ends up seeing the best game ever.
3: Incredible.
4: But, yeah, I do. I think my bigger concern with Marcel, and I think I've talked to him, and he acknowledges this too. It's like, to me, it's like the red zone, the interceptions and the decision-making down there sometimes. That's what I think has really haunted him more than, like, these wild swings. I think I counted 7 or 8 of his 12 picks were made kind of either near the goal line or in the end zone, including the Miami one. And I think Holman Wiggins has to help with that too and say, this dude's a mobile quarterback. Don't shy away from that. Don't try to force him to be a pocket passer. To not move him out of the pocket or do a design run in those 3 plays from the 5-yard line against Miami or those 4 goal line plays the year before against Texas, I think that's criminal. And I think it stunts his development. He's a college quarterback that could be a great one. He's got to take a significant step this year because I think he was really good last year. But you got to go from really good to great because I think this year he'll have to do even more for this team. They have great receivers, but it's going to be a rebuilt O-line and running
5: game. I was about to ask you. It's a little worried about the offensive line in front of them because you need that elite quarterback play from Marcel Reed.
4: Yeah.
5: But they lost a lot of guys to the NFL, and they've got to get it back.
4: They lost 4 to the NFL, and continuity matters. Now, they brought 4 SEC starters in.
3: Mm-hmm.
4: What I really like is they didn't lose any of their second- and third-year guys to the portal. They convinced all those dudes to stay. So it's going to be a mix of portal and that, but – it's a lot of transition, and I think the one thing we don't talk about enough is South Carolina, Texas, Miami. What could A&M not do in those games? They couldn't run the football. And once that happened, I thought it put too much on Marcel. And team just sat there in zone defense and said, go ahead. Like,
5: right.
4: And they've got to run the ball. And you and I talked about this. Like, we brought up Tiger Ryden. He impressed me in the spring. You know, he was hurt all year. People forget him. No one talks about him. But they got K.J. Edwards, the five-star true freshman from Carthage. And they've got Reuben Owens, the former five-star. He's got to make a jump. They got to have, like, a big-time SEC back. But my name to tell you, I got two for you for this year. Jamarian Morrow, second-year tailback. I think he has a chance to be pretty explosive and give them a different dynamic in that run game that they lacked last year. And then the other one is Aaron Gregory. It's a crowded receiving room. He's the most impressive. He's borderline five-star from Georgia. The most impressive true freshman receiver I've seen at A&M since Christian Kirk. Sounds recent, but that's like 10 years ago, 12 years ago now. So they got Horton. They've got Craver, who's
5: right.
4: pretty elite. Ashton Bethel-Roman, Terry Bussey. But I still think no matter what, Gregory's so good that you'll be hearing about him quite a bit.
5: Man, we always appreciate the time. Thank you so much.
6: I always enjoy it.
5: Talking Texas A&M football with us. It's Billy Lucci, TexasAgs.com. We're live at SEC Media Day here in Tampa, Florida. We come back. 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
22: What are the chances you are listening to this while drinking a nice hot cup of coffee? If so, don't let me stop you. For years, we've been reporting on the health benefits of coffee, and that's not going to stop today. A new study, this one out of Harvard School of Public Health, found that coffee and tea could help lower your risk of developing dementia. People who enjoyed 1 to 3 caffeinated cups a day saw the biggest impact. In addition to the caffeine, coffee contains hundreds of bioactive compounds that can influence inflammation, glucose metabolism, vascular function, and oxidative stress. It's also possible coffee drinkers might be doing other things that keep them healthy. Eating a more balanced diet, getting plenty of exercise, sleep, not smoking, or drinking too much alcohol. And finally, staying socially active. I'm Dr. Sanjay Gupta, helping you live a better life.
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0: ticket has won 5 Marconi Awards since the last time Jerry and the Cowboys won a Super Bowl. That streak looks like it's going to continue a while. 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
1: Sorry. Shout out to the player of the day, Gwen. You can still have time to get that July's P1 six-pack beer, the Bread of Life Munich Helles, from Maple Branch Craft Brewery in Fort Worth. Clean malt character, gentle grain sweetness, light honey, and low hops. So you can drink a few of these in this Texas heat. Have it at the tap room or take some bottles to go exclusively this month from Maple Branch Craft Brewery. But before all that, let's do the news.
2: The parents.
3: Thank God there is some good news. And it's time for some good news.
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1: Sponsored by
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1: Thank you, Tip Sheet, and thank you, football. Thank you, football. Shaquille O'Neal is the face of a chicken brand called Big Chicken, and more than 50 of those Big Chickens are expected to open in Texas. After a franchise agreement was inked in 2022, plan did stall out a little bit. A few years ago, Big Chicken Restaurant had big plans in Texas, and the company had gotten together with Shaq. And, of course, he has the connections to North Texas, so that's
8: he does indeed
1: going to be where the first franchise of Big Chicken will open. And it was opened in Fort Worth in 2024, and now we are really going to try and ramp this thing up.
8: I've had it. I was at the airport in Kansas City when I went for the wedding in May, and that's where
1: okay.
8: I had it. It's the first time I had it.
1: Now, they wanted to ramp this thing up, and that was the idea, but apparently things didn't go that well. And now it's starting to look like we might not be getting the full 50. We might not be getting a whole bunch at all. We have so many chicken tender, chicken finger restaurants.
8: We do. There's a million of them.
1: A million of them. It just
8: they're
1: seems like
8: fairly similar.
1: Right. It feels like Bojangles, the new one
8: right.
1: That's starting to open up everywhere. It just feels like we're so saturated in chicken tenders.
8: But man, they're biscuits at Bojangles.
1: I know. They're good.
8: Like biscuits, you like Bojangles.
9: You're right. It's a lot that's out there and available, but okay. I think they're pretty distinguished in their taste. I think if you put them in front of me and said, "Do the taste test,"
8: you might be right.
9: Like
8: the batter is a little different.
9: Right,
1: I can pick out where they come from, no doubt. Now, there's certain times I
8: Everybody
1: prefer
8: has their preference.
1: This place or
8: right.
1: this place or this
8: sure.
1: place because maybe this place has a sauce I like better. Maybe
9: right.
1: this place has better chicken.
9: One feels like it may be a little bit. The tender may be a little thicker. Feel like you're getting more for your money.
8: Yeah, I like
9: your
8: a thick
9: thicker tender.
8: Delicious.
1: I like a thicker tender, yeah.
8: I have my favorite spot that I would go to more than any of the others.
9: I usually roll with convenience.
8: Okay.
9: Because now if I go with my favorite, I have to think about that. Maybe that's a challenge I need to do to myself to see if I can just rank them.
1: I have an easy favorite, and they ruin me every single time because it's the worst service in the world. Like, every single time, there's either going to be something missing, it's going to take really long, but it's so good.
9: Yeah.
1: So good.
9: I do have the place where I really do avoid the tender because other things are good.
8: It's not tender as you need it to be?
9: Right. It's not my favorite tender.
8: Man, okay.
9: I'm going to do my rankings.
1: Okay.
8: I think we could do that. I wonder if we could do a blind taste test of tenders and figure out what it is.
1: Ham can't play.
9: I think everyone feels that they'll
1: tender savant.
9: They'll know. But once you get there and you eat, like if you have 5 of them.
8: There's a couple that are pretty similar.
1: I think I could do it on sight alone.
9: Man.
1: I don't even need to see. I don't even need to taste it.
9: Maybe we need to,
8: maybe we
9: to
8: do need
9: that
8: to do
9: test
8: this.
9: Because I will challenge you on that thinking that there's you think so, but then you'll get a little confused and maybe that's that. And
8: right.
9: And it's a tougher challenge than what you think. We did have the tasting challenge one Juneteenth that didn't go. We didn't get 100%.
8: They never do. It's rough.
9: And you feel like, oh, yeah, I can identify that.
8: Sure.
9: But it's tough.
8: And then you can't. You're embarrassed. You go home.
9: That's not embarrassing. It's just you just got one wrong.
8: Write those notes on your mirror.
9: Yeah, didn't we do a beer tasting?
1: We did.
2: That was horrible. I didn't
1: get
2: any of
1: them. Did not do well. But you don't drink domestics.
9: Right. You don't.
2: No, and it was weird because I used to be able to do that, and I had done that before. So I was like, oh, I can do that. And then I was like, man, I haven't drank those beers in forever, and I
1: feel
2: can
1: like
2: no longer do that.
1: I'd perform very well on chicken tenders, cheeseburgers, and soda.
2: Okay.
1: I think that'd be my hit squad.
9: Like just any soda?
1: I mean, I don't know. Choose a category, and I'll tell you if I think I can do it.
9: I think but
1: fruit
9: soda.
1: Sodas, I'm out. I don't really like fruit soda, so like your colas, I can pick out the colas.
9: We'll do that one day just to see if you're up on.
2: Yeah, I think the taste test.
9: You
2: of
9: will
2: that.
9: Accept our challenge.
1: But the thing is you can't do like a Diet Coke, a regular Coke, and a Coke Zero next to each other. It's got to be separate branding.
2: Well, it's like when they used to do the Pepsi challenge, and I was like,
1: what's separate branding? What are you talking about?
9: Here?
1: What? Dr.
2: So
1: Pepper,
2: easy.
1: Pepsi, and.
9: If you can just distinguish it, then
1: that's
9: you don't
1: the whole
9: have the,
1: point of the Zero soda. Is the
2: those are so
1: like
2: easy
1: the
2: to tell
1: one.
2: The difference,
9: the
2: though.
9: The parameters are the. I don't need the,
2: so
9: the
2: easy
9: asterisk on this thing.
1: We can do this now. There's. Delicious.
9: Oh, dude, that's easy. Because you're going to have your different... Well, if it's we have different flavors of Dr. Pepper, and that's it. If I put a Sunkist in a Dr. Pepper, you don't have to taste it. You know the difference.
1: Why is he yelling at me?
9: I'm not yelling.
1: I said no diet, zero, and regular, but now you're separating me out between the two flavors.
9: But if you say we can do it here, you can't because there's a 7-Up, there's a ginger ale, there's a Dr. Pepper, and there's a Sunkist.
1: But I do have zero, regular, and diet. Which is where we started. What happened?
9: I'm going to take my headphones off.
2: I'm doing.
9: Continue.
1: How about we just go to a show? No, I don't want that.
2: Do we?
1: A horror.
2: Do we?

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1: Imagine you you buy a home, you get a great price on it, a wonderful price, so great of a price, you decide, I don't even need to see the house, I'll take it. And that is what Edward Marchian did. He bought a Connecticut home that was foreclosed on at auction in June. It was in an affluent neighborhood, and the nature of the sale did stipulate that bidders could not inspect the interior of the home. He won.
2: That's already a red flag right there.
3: Yeah, that's odd.
1: Also, the winning bid was $525,000.
3: This is pricey.
1: It is a $650,000 valued home. That value is going to go down because they found three dead bodies inside.
3: What?
1: The skeletal remains for two bodies that have been identified are those of Sally Ann Cash, who would have turned 54 on Monday, and her son Brian, who would have turned 23 this week. Third body, still, we're still investigating who that might be. It's not clear how they all died or how they ended up inside. Police said the deaths were isolated. They do not believe a crime was committed. I don't know how 23-year-olds just drop, but whatever.
3: Yeah, that's odd.
1: So some 20 bidders were there to try and buy the house, and then after Marchian gets in, it's a bit of a rude awakening. But he got like $140,000 off the sale of the house, so we're good.
3: No, you can't. You can buy this. You can't go in, though. This sale final.
4: Well, why can't I go in and check it out?
3: No, you don't
4: want to go in there.
3: You can't do that.
1: Nah, it's an auction.
4: And then you get in there, and next thing you know, there's just bones. And where were they? Just like in the living room, prominently displayed?
1: Was he coaching special teams?
4: Was he maybe in the walls? That's where I was.
5: Bringing it back to sports.
1: Thank you.
4: Like, if you're going to have dead body in your house, you...
2: Oh, they're just on the couch.
6: Watch
2: kind of
6: weak body
2: burns.
6: Saying.
2: And like, they're sitting up, like, with a remote in their hand.
4: Like, what do? You just take all their bones and you stick them up at the top of the closet and hope that they don't notice till they move in? Oh, what's this up here? Oh, it's bones.
2: Is that a pelvis?
1: A raccoon with a short spine syndrome, affectionately named Jimothy.
4: Oh, they should have named him Webster.
1: Has gone viral in Seattle. He's been roaming around Seattle's Ballard neighborhood, and he's the community's taken to him, both in Seattle and around the United States. He appears to have a spine deformity, giving him a much smaller torso than most raccoons. He's very compact. It's like if a bowling ball had like a raccoon head and legs.
4: Really?
1: Is kind of what Jimothy looks like.
4: And a giant tail. So his tail's probably longer than his whole body.
1: It's probably about even. Jimothy appears to be thriving, though, as
3: Jimothy.
1: he's been caught on people's Ring cameras and he's all messed up looking, but he's sweet, isn't he?
4: Oh, weird.
2: That is a weird.
4: I'm surprised he survived. Because animals will just kill you.
3: You know what I'm talking about?
1: I do. Yeah. He's a city raccoon, so maybe there's not as many
2: predators.
1: But he's
2: just hanging around all the other big raccoons like it's nothing. They don't understand, man. It's
4: maybe they protect them.
1: They're accepting.
2: Maybe they do.
7: It's a fun time for the disabled.
4: Man, it looks like a crab.
1: He has a little crab-like, yeah. It's almost just like a head with legs.
4: Yeah, like a hedgehog or something kind of looking.
1: Right.
2: It does kind of look like a hedgehog.
1: He's been kind of accordioned in a little bit.
4: He looks
1: bit.
4: Like that one Spartan from 300 that they wouldn't let fight.
1: Oh, he does look like that guy. Yeah. Except he has two good eyes.
6: Oh, I know what you're
4: And then that guy
6: about.
4: Ended up joining Xerxes. About. Remember him?
2: Well, if you're talking the movie 300, then no.
1: There's no chance he would have seen that.
4: The Battle of Thermopylae.
2: I did not watch it, no.
1: I feel like Zack Snyder's not really in his wheelhouse.
4: You should watch it.
2: Okay.
4: It's fine.
1: All right. That's the news.
4: That guy's
2: Thank you,
4: Travis.
7: That was good news, dude.
2: It is 10:50. It's The Invasion. We are here at SEC Media Days having a great time on day three. Don't forget, Coach Mike Elko of the Texas A&M Aggies will join us at the table at 11:10. The Birdhouse with Corby is at 11:30. So send those tweets to @CorbyDavidson. Coming up next, we will speak with Cole Kublick. He will talk college football with us. That's next here on The Ticket.
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28: Ticker. Rangers welcoming back in the White Sox for the series finale at Globe Life tonight. A 1-1 split so far, with the winning team scoring 10 runs in each game. First pitch at 7:05. Diamond Talk afterwards here on The Ticket. Mavs have announced their 4-game preseason schedule. Two of those games will be in China, where they will match up with the Rockets October 9th and 11th, then at the AAC the 14th and the 16th against the Pelicans and the Hawks. It's the third of four SEC Media Days, with Alabama already wrapped up at the podium. Head coach Kalen DeBoer emphasizing the ground game this year.
29: You still got to find ways to get the job done. 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
31: It is 10:58. It is a Wednesday morning here with the Invasion. Donovan Lewis, Matt McLaren, as we continue. It's day three for us here at SEC Media Days in Tampa. They do 4 days, but we will be heading back this afternoon. It is Texas A&M Day, though. They are one of the schools here today, and we are expected to chat with A&M head coach Mike Elko here in about 15, 20 minutes or so is what it looks like it'll be. Also supposed to talk to my buddy Cole Kublik. You watch him on Read and React on SEC Network with Roman Harper on Monday nights. Of course, if you watch SEC football at all, you've seen Cole part of that number one crew for the last several years with Jordan Rogers and Tom Hart there, covering a lot of SEC games. Played football at Auburn back in the day. And so we'll chat with Cole. Hopefully he'll wrap up over with these guys and come and hang out with us here momentarily. But a lot of conversations being had, and I'm going to ask Cole about this because he is, as I mentioned, an Auburn alum and knows a lot about what's going down there, down on the plains, and curious to get his thoughts on Alex Golish, the new head coach at Auburn, and is he the guy that can finally get Auburn back to the national relevance that, man, quite honestly, they just have not been at in a while. And they thought, they're kind of an outside-the-box hire when they went with Brian Harsin a while back, and that did not work at all. And then you go to Hugh Freeze, and they thought, okay, this is a guy that knows the SEC. He can recruit the SEC. He has had success in the SEC. We'll bring him down here. He fits what Auburn wants to do. And Hugh Freeze couldn't really figure it out down there either. And now you've got Alex Golish coming in. You got a quarterback, Byron Brown, that had a fantastic year last year at South Florida. So can Auburn maybe surprise some people and put themselves in the conversation that we don't feel like they're going to be at? But we'll find out, because Cole's about to roll over here, and he does, for those that don't know, Cole, one of the things he does Yeah, here we are. Yeah, now well, you get to chat with us.
0: Man, his expression changed when he noticed he was sitting down at the table with you.
31: He's like, man, I got to sit with this guy.
0: And he saw you, like, oh man,
31: he's
0: come
31: like, this
0: on
31: sucks.
0: Now.
31: He's like, oh, why do I have to do this? What's up, man? How you doing? It's Cole Cuba joining us.
1: I'm doing well.
31: Yeah, you're looking good, man. Looking slim and fit.
1: Steps and calories, two things I never thought I would do.
31: Yeah.
1: Walk a bunch and count calories. But the older you get, you got to come up with these little weird things to do.
0: Trust me. I know. I'm right there.
1: Yes.
0: You definitely have to do it. So how are you, man? How's SEC Media Days going for you so far?
1: It's good. It's funny. Everybody's like, my wife saw this background, and she's like, oh, it's so cool you're on the water. I was like, I guess. I hadn't been outside, so I don't know.
0: Yeah, we see it.
1: We don't walk around
0: it,
1: here.
0: Right.
1: Yeah, I think we get a little consumed with where it is because, honestly, we get there, and then we're just trapped in the hotel for 4 days, so it doesn't really matter. Like, we could be in Vegas. Well, that would probably be different for a lot of people. But
31: it would be for this dude.
1: There's
31: no
1: a lot
31: doubt.
1: Of places. I mean, no even doubt. Even I would stay up late in Vegas. I'd probably be at the blackjack table for a while. Well, not a while because I'd run out, but I would try. I would try to be there for a while.
31: Are you and Roman still going to do the Read and React show?
1: Read and React will be back this year, yeah, okay. Man.
31: That's
1: Monday nights on
31: that's
1: SEC
31: That's such
1: Network.
31: A fantastic show. If you're into SEC college football at all, I would say that's destination programming on SEC
1: Thank
31: Network
1: you.
31: Monday night. You do a great job at that, man.
1: Well, he is the easiest man to work with that I've ever been around. Like, he is just so much fun. Has such a great attitude, so much energy. Like, he's just – and he knows ball. Here's the thing. The coolest part about it is – his specialty is my weakness. I don't know secondary play. Hmm. Like, I'm sitting there like, what? Okay, he might be really good at corner. How do we know? They don't throw the ball his way. Like, who? I don't. He just blew the coverage. And then Roman will sit there and dissect the whole thing. He's like, well, actually, the safety should have done this. And if he keeps his leverage here, I'm like, wow, okay, totally different perspective. It's the exact same thing when he talks about offensive line play. Cool. Why is this dude should have done? I'm like, whoa. Let me show you how this should have gone. So, like, we learn from each other every week as much as the fans learn from us watching it. That's what's the coolest part about it.
0: Cole Kublik here, and we were just talking about Auburn before you sat down, and how when you start talking about this SEC conference and how it's going to go this year, Auburn is not mentioned a lot, and it has to be pretty disappointing from what they've been as a program before to where they are now. Can they surprise some people this year
1: Absolutely.
0: And kind of make a run?
1: They can. The biggest problem with that can they is that there is a group of – I mean, we could be talking 8 or 9 teams, like, in the middle of this league that could win 8 or 9 or could win 4 or 5. And Auburn's in that group. Mississippi State, Vanderbilt, Missouri is in that group. You have a couple that are a notch ahead. Like, I'm not LSU national championship level just yet, but they're ahead of that pack. Ole Miss is ahead of that pack. Texas is ahead. Georgia is ahead. Tennessee is in the middle of that pack with those teams. Florida is in the middle of the pack with those teams where 2-3 things hit, and they're going to be knocking on the door of the playoffs. 1 or 2 things don't hit, they're going to be scratching and calling to try to make a bowl game. Auburn has experience at quarterback, a lot of experience in the system with players around them, center, receivers, running backs. They should be ahead of the curve offensively. And Durkin can dial it up defensively. They're not as good personnel-wise on defense. I still think they're solid, not as good as last year. But when you really dive into what they do defensively and why they won last year, it wasn't a lot of because of individuals. It was a lot of the scheme that actually won it and him having guys playing like their hair was on fire. So they have that chance. That Florida game week 3 is massive. It is a massive game because that could be sort of the fork in the road game that springboards them to having a good year, maybe holds Florida back, or maybe Florida, you know, is the one that sort of springboards there. Look at that October for Auburn. Holy hell.
31: Yeah.
1: I mean,
31: yeah,
1: it's like, brutal. Can you just survive October no matter what else happens?
31: We're talking with Cole Kublik, of course. You watch him and see him on the SEC Network, or maybe you listen to him on Jocks with Greg McElroy in the mornings on Mac and Cube. So, do you think Alex Golish is the guy where he can do the things that, for whatever reason, Hugh Freeze failed to do down there?
1: Yeah, number one, he doesn't have hobbies, and that's going to help him a lot. So he'll be dialed into football. Number two, he's just a football guy. Like, he's obsessed with it, all parts of it, wants to win, is a competitor. But the most important term that I use with today's college football coach, Matt, is relatability. And he has that. And I think a lot of the new coaches in this league are going to ooze it. I think John Summerall has a ton of it. He is a guy that just the kids love to be around, want to win for, want to play for. And even some of the coaches that have come into this league recently, like in Mike Elko, who will be here today, relatability. Pete Golding. Oh, when y'all hear Pete Golding in this big room, I said yesterday, I was like, y'all, everybody wants to hear from Kalen DeBoer in Alabama, hot seat, whatever. I'm like, the more Pete Golding is able to get in front of regular people, the more people are going to fall in love with him. Like, Pete Golding is just an awesome football guy. And the more y'all get to hear him, the more you're going to love him. But Alex Golas has that it factor. I really do believe that. And he has a great offensive system that guys are going to want to come play for. He's got the support behind him from the administration. So there are a lot of things that are lining up that Auburn should be able to surprise some folks. I guess the real question would be, what is a surprise? Like, I kind of don't know what the expectations are. Right. A lot of Auburn fans aren't saying, got to win eight or better go to a bowl. I think it's been disappointing for so long. Keep in mind, they haven't been over 500 since Gus Malzahn.
31: Yeah, which is crazy.
1: That feels like a decade ago. Right. It's wild to think about. And when you've seen some of the talent, the guys that have been drafted, you're like, hold on, they couldn't win a bowl game with that group of guys? So I don't even really know what the real expectation is or what would be a surprise. Like seven, eight? I think eight would be a great year. I don't know if Auburn fans will buy into that. We all say that at the beginning of the year. Like, remember Tennessee here last year? We were all so excited for God, Josh, man, wait. God, you
31: right?
1: You
31: yeah.
1: told that kid to kick rocks. Yeah. And we all said, now hold on. With this comes a much lower ceiling at quarterback. No matter what. Like, Joey might be good, but you're not going to the playoff probably. And maybe the next year not going to the playoff. Like, that's how much this could set you back. And look at Tennessee fans now. You go out there, you win eight games, and it's like, he ain't the guy. He ain't it.
31: Right, yeah.
1: And you're just like, well, wait a minute now. So what will happen is, it's the same thing with Oklahoma last year. Remember Oklahoma's schedule here last year? It was insurmountable. Like, there is no way that they can win eight games against that schedule. They host a home playoff game. And now it's not good enough. Like, you better be back. You better go. Okay.
31: And it feels like this is the year that they need to, the SEC as a conference needs to be represented in the championship game, because you're going 3 years in a row without their representation. That starts to kind of speak volumes of, it feels like it's been a decade, but it's only been 3 years.
1: You're right. And you're only going to hear more of that.
31: Yeah.
1: The longer that streak goes, and no matter what the circumstances are of how good an Indiana is or how good a Miami is or how good a Michigan is, it's not going to matter. The focal point is not going to be ever on how many the Big Ten won, or if the ACC snuck up and got one, or if the Big 12 were to sneak up and get one. The talking point is going to be, it has been this long since the SEC won one. And rightfully so, because what did the SEC do when they were winning them? Look how many years in a row we've won one. Look how many different teams we've had win one. So when you're going to market that as they should, I would have, we all would have. It's like my son's starting to catch in Little League right now. First thing we talked about. I said, you going to talk to these guys? And he's eight. And he's like, what are you talking about? And I said, you talk to the batter. Dad, what do you mean? I said, just get up there and ask them if they like pizza. I said, ask them how many Barbies they have. I said, ask him if Frozen's their favorite movie. And, like, you got to – my son, his personality is hilarious. Like, he will probably be a comedian one day. He's just a naturally funny kid. So we get in our first little scrimmage, and I'm watching from a distance, and every kid comes up to bat, and all of a sudden they look back at him. And then they're, like, shaking their head and this and that. I'm like, all right, he's got it going a little bit. And so then they play a game against another team, and he strikes out. And I'm like, now listen, they're going to give it back to you. Like, be ready for it to come back in return. So if you're the SEC and you marketed that forever, like, be ready for it to be marketed the other way.
31: Well, Cole, we always appreciate the time, man. Always good seeing you, and hopefully we can get you back on through the football season.
1: Not as long as Matt's working for you guys.
31: Okay. Yeah. There you go. Cole Kublik from the SEC Network. Thanks for the time, man. We truly appreciate it.
2: Thanks,
31: we
2: good.
31: Are here at SEC always. Media Day. We'll be joined next by the head coach of the Texas A&M Aggies, Mike Elko. We'll do it next here on The Ticket.
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26: With the brutal heat, sudden thunderstorms, and powerful winds we get here in North Texas in the summer, why chance it? 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
28: 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Rangers facing lefty Anthony Kay in the series finale against the White Sox tonight. Kay has given up just 5 runs in 3 July starts. He's only made it past 4 innings once. 7-5 first pitch diamond talk afterwards here on the Ticket. The Wings are in action tonight, taking on the Fire in Portland. Paige Becker's a game-time decision after missing the previous game to a head injury. Tip-off at 9. And day 3 of SEC Media Day is rolling on. Texas A&M still to speak at the podium, but stay tuned for Texas A&M head coach Mike Elko joining the Invasion here on the Ticket. 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
31: It is 11:14 here on the Invasion, hanging out at SEC Media Days. It is day 3, live from Tampa. A lot of great conversations, and joining us now.
34: How you doing, sir?
31: Hey, Coach, good to see you. Donovan Lewis, Matt McLaren, the head coach of the Texas A&M Aggies. It is Mike Elko.
35: How we doing?
31: Doing good. How are you, man?
35: We're sitting out here. We're looking at the harbor. We're looking at boats. We got an unbelievable view.
4: is not a bad spot for you guys
0: man,
4: to be
0: you're
4: in.
0: You're attracting quite a crowd around there. You're a popular man walking around here.
4: Well, I think it's just because I'm at your table. I think everybody knows about the ticket in Dallas. And so,
0: I don't know about that, man. Yeah. It's good to see you. How you doing?
4: It's good. It's good. It's good to be here. It's good to be here at Media Days. Obviously, this is always that like signature end of summer moment when the you know the grind is about to start. And so, exciting times.
0: Oh, I feel like, Coach, that the grind never stops. Now, with the way college football is set up now, that there's not a lot of time to breathe because you are really heavy in the transfer portal trying to make sure you had the talent on your team.
4: Yeah, I think it's important to manage a roster the way you need to, and obviously we try to base everything around high school recruiting, but you know we're still in the infant stages of building our program, and so we only have two high school classes in so far, and so there's still some holes left in the senior classes from the transfer or the transition from Jimbo to me, and so we were a little bit more active this year in the portal with especially both lines of scrimmage, trying to make sure that we got the competition from the veterans that we needed. For some of the really young, talented players that we have.
10: What do you think you learned from that playoff loss? You're at Kyle Field, which is, I mean, I think a lot of us watching is like, man, having to go into Kyle Field for a playoff game, that is brutal. Weather conditions were crazy that day. It was super windy. But what do you take away from losing at home to Miami in the playoff?
4: Yeah, just that we continue to climb the ladder and knock on the door. I think one of the things that gets lost is for us to become the program everyone wants to talk about us being, we're going to actually have to take these incremental steps and grow and get there. And I think people lose sight of the fact that, you know, we haven't been in the playoffs before. We haven't been in those moments knocking down the door. And you know, you see it across sports for years. You know, some teams find ways to sneak in. You know, certainly Indiana did, but a lot of times what it takes is this consistently getting to the spot to ultimately learn what it takes to get over the top. And so I think our kids are learning every year how to get into those moments down the stretch, how to play those moments the right way, how to elevate at the right time. And you know, you talked about it. It was a defensive slugfest that day, and certainly could have gone either way. And, you know, unfortunately, they made a couple more plays than we did and find a way to come away with the win.
0: It's Coach Mike Elko of the Texas A&M Aggies here at the table with us here on the ticket. And the impatience it feels that you have now in college football to succeed pretty quickly. And you've seen some other programs that have built really quickly and had that success. Are we making that up? Because it feels like, man, it gets a little tight as far as having to get better really quickly and right now with the way college football is kind of set up.
4: Yeah, I mean, we certainly attacked it that way.
0: Yeah.
4: I don't think, you know, when you take a job now, I've said this at Duke when I got there, and I said this at A&M when I got there, we're certainly not trying to build a house for someone else to live in down the road, right?
0: That's so, right.
4: You know, you always have to kind of look at it from two lenses. You know, we got to make sure we have a competitive roster every single year so that we can go out and show things on the field that get people excited about the direction of the program. But while that's happening, you also have to make sure that you're building this really, really strong foundation internally so that that success becomes sustainable. And I think that's probably what we've tried and harped on the most in our building is, you know, we've had to be a little bit portal heavy at times as we're just kind of evolving, but we've continued to bring in 26 member high school classes every year.
0: Right.
4: Recruiting high school talent is still a big part of what we're doing. We're still going out and continuing to attract elite talent, and that's the balance, right, is making sure that we're building for the future while making sure that we have success in the present as well.
0: So when this kind of new era of college football happened, did you expect it to be like this? Did it kind of surprise you how things have kind of gone now? And I'm not even specifically talking NIL. I'm talking transfer portal and the way you got to try and grab talent from other teams.
4: No, I don't think it was surprising to me. I think what you did was, you know, for years, I always equate it to the NFL because that's what people identify with the most. You know, for years, all we ever had was the draft. And so, you know, you did your draft and those kids had to play and they had to be good enough. And if they weren't, you were in trouble because you weren't going to get another 5 years to get another cycle in there. But we never had free agency. We never had that portal window. And as the portal has evolved and grown over the years, you know, you have to be adaptable to put your roster together the best possible way you can. And in some years, you don't need it, right? In some years, you have enough homegrown talent and you can rely on what you have. In some years, you know, you lose seven NFL linemen, you know, having the ability to go attract a couple veteran free agents to fill those holes is really, really important.
10: We're talking with Mike Elko, the head coach of the Texas A&M Aggies, joining us here from Tampa at SEC Media Days on the Ticket. When you talk about that, how much do you balance your time of making sure the guys on your roster are happy and they want to stay at A&M, finding and identifying talent that might be available to you on other teams, also high school recruiting, and then, oh, by the way, making sure the fan base understands we need some NIL contributions and all that whole thing?
4: Yeah, you got to do it all. Right? There's not, I mean, there's not one. You know, you just described the job,
10: right?
4: So there's not one part of that you could slack on. You know, I think what we really believe in is we want to build homegrown talent. We want to recruit and develop players, and we want to recruit and develop the best players in the country. And we want to use the portal to fill holes. And so we don't really necessarily look at the portal as saying like, oh, okay, hey, we could go get a better. You know, we've got this running back coming back, and he's been really good, but this kid might be a little better. That's not the program that we're trying to be. I think sometimes, you know, again, you have glaring holes at a position, and, you know, you've got this young kid who doesn't have any experience, and you want to give him a shot, but you want him to have to compete and earn it. And so you can go pull in this older kid, and you can create this really good internal competition. And so that, to us, is the balance there. But, you know, as you spoke, like, without NIL, none of this happens, right? And you know, there's a salary cap in the NFL, and if one year, you know, the Cowboys don't have the salary cap and they can't pay their players, it's going to be hard to hold on to them. And so, yeah, that's got to be a piece of it as well.
1: Man, and let's talk about this year, Coach, because you can always say when you look at the schedule, the SEC is a tough conference, so everyone has a tough schedule. But looking at yours, and you go, whoa, okay. You know, you have your big games, and the majority of those are on the road. Do you try and prepare your kids for talk like that, or you just have the mentality of there's nothing we can do about it. It is what it is. We just have to go out there and play and win those games.
4: Yeah, I think that's the mentality. And I think it's funny. I always joke about this. I've said this a lot this offseason. I heard the same stuff last year. You know, last year going into the year, we had to go to Notre Dame. We had to go to LSU. We had to go to Texas. We had to go to Missouri. And people were saying, whoa, you guys aren't going to be able to do all that. All those games are on the road. And then at the end of it, it was you guys played a really easy schedule and you didn't play anyone.
1: Right,
4: so, you know, how that goes, you know, how that comes and goes, you know, it kind of is what it is. I think in this conference, you have to prepare to play on the road. You know, obviously this year we have some marquee games, but the thing that makes this conference unique is anytime you go on the road in this league, there's noise challenges, there's unbelievable environments, there's crazy fan bases. And so I think just part of your offensive preparation in this conference is how are we going to play in some of these hostile environments we're going to play in. And if we're playing at the level we want to, a lot of these games are going to turn into night games, which is going to make it, you know, even more magnified. And so I just think it's a part of what it is to be an SEC team these days.
1: And that Notre Dame game was something
10: that was awesome.
4: It was a wild game.
10: I mean, you talk about fun game to watch, man.
1: I know.
10: Is that when you go into places that are, and obviously Kyle Field, arguably the greatest place to watch a college football game in the country, but when you go to a Notre Dame or maybe a night game at LSU, do you allow yourself a moment to appreciate those environments as well?
4: Yeah, I think you identify like the opportunity you have to play in really meaningful games, you know, and for a guy who you know has always taken football very seriously, but maybe was at some schools where those games weren't quite as meaningful or the crowds weren't quite as loud and large. It's you just kind of say like, wow, it's really cool for a guy who's always loved college football and kind of grew up a big college football fan. It's certainly you enjoy the moment of, you know, going into a top 10 shootout in South Bend, and you know, those things are pretty cool.
1: It's Coach Mike Elko, the Texas A&M Aggies. I always like to ask people as far as their expectations of a place that they aren't there. Like if I ask someone, okay, you know about the Dallas Cowboys. You come and play for the Dallas Cowboys and the lights are so bright, you go, oh my gosh, I couldn't believe it was that bright. I didn't know what to expect. Ask you the same thing with Texas A&M, with the tradition, with everything that's going on with that university. You're on the outside looking in. What you expected and what you actually walked into? Is it what you thought it was going to be?
4: Yeah, so I was fortunate. I did 4 years as the defensive coordinator.
1: Okay.
4: And so I was there from 18 to 21, and I think when I came down the first time, I really had no idea.
1: But I was able
4: to kind of sit on the side as the defensive coordinator and take it all in and learn. And I wasn't, you know, thrust as the figurehead of the program, right? And so I kind of walked in the second time with a much better understanding of what Texas A&M was, where some of our weaknesses were, what some of our strengths were. And I think I was able to hit the ground running with that knowledge. Without that, Texas A&M is a unique place. It really is. The way we try to blend tradition with a modern, you know, era of college football, it takes some work to get it where it needs to be. And so, I think the knowledge I had from my time here in the past helped a lot.
31: I know it's one game at a time, it's 1 week at a time, and it's going to be late in the year.
4: Yes, it is.
31: But
4: there's this one game.
31: There's just one game. At the very end of the year. That game has to mean more in some sense. To know the importance of the weight of that rivalry and having to maybe beat Texas.
4: Yeah, there's a balance that we have to strike, but it certainly isn't lost on me what that game means, right? You have two premier programs in a state where football is everything. You have two programs that are also functioning at a really, really high level right now, which has added stakes to that game each year. It's not lost on me on what that game means to us. We put some extra preparation into it. We put some extra off-season film study into it. You're always wanting to make sure you're doing the absolute best you can for that game, knowing that, 8-4 with a win in that game shouldn't make a successful season, and 11-1 with a loss in that game shouldn't make it a failure, right? And so that balance we try to keep, but it certainly isn't lost on me what that game means.
1: And what are the expectations of you? What do you expect out of this team this year as you prepare as one of the teams that's being talked about now?
4: All right, you ready for some coach speak? Because you asked
1: the question. Sure. It's not the surprise.
4: I expect
1: the coach
4: us to work every single week to become the absolute best version of ourselves.
1: You've been on the ticket forever. You know us. Yeah. You know the answer to that.
4: Yeah. Listen, I think we've got a team that can be really good. Obviously, last year, I think it's a very, very challenging world living in SEC football week in and week out. And so, you're going to need the ball to break the right way for you. You're going to need to stay healthy. You're going to need the right players to make the right plays at the right time. But we're certainly excited about the roster, excited about the work that we've put in this offseason, and we're certainly looking forward to the opportunity to compete.
31: Can you look back at last season and say, because you didn't win a playoff game, but you got to the playoff, like you were mentioning these steps, and I think some people might look at it, you didn't win a playoff game. But then you go, man, we made the playoff. We were right there. We had opportunities. Does that kind of change what success can mean in a sense?
4: Yeah, I think we have to build this program. I think that's the thing that's been lost. And there's some stats that are, mind-blowing. We finished in the top 10 three times this century. We finished in the top 25 six times this century. Yeah, we want to win a national championship. That's the goal. That is certainly the ceiling of Texas A&M football. But it's really hard to think we're just going to flip a switch and make that happen that quickly, right? And so I think you have to be able to do both. You have to be able to say, not winning a playoff game last year was a failure. Not beating Texas last year was a failure. But we did some really, really positive things, and we continue to move this program in the direction that we wanted to move. And I think both of those can be true. It doesn't have to be an either-or type situation.
1: Well, Coach, we appreciate the time. Thank you
31: so much
1: for sitting down, man. It's really good talking to you, and hopefully we'll get to talk to you again real soon.
4: Yeah, I love the ticket. I love being out with you guys, so I appreciate you having me.
1: Thank you very much.
31: Thanks, Coach. Appreciate
1: Mike Elko from the Texas A&M Aggies here at SEC Media Days with us. It's the Invasion. Coming up next, we'll be joined by Corby. We'll have the Birdhouse. That's next here on the ticket.
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24: 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Also, remember this, pay attention to your breath. 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Breathe out when you exert force. I'm Dr. Sanjay Gupta, helping you live a better life.
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6: Thank you, Travis. It is 11:37. It is a Wednesday morning here with the Invasion. Donovan Lewis, Matt McLaren. We will continue some SEC college football conversations coming up here in 15 minutes or so. But right now, of course, as always, it is time for the Birdhouse with Corby, brought to you by Mullen and Mullen Injury Law Firm.
7: Hey, Bird.
8: I'm a corgi, actually.
9: Hello, SEC friends.
7: Hey, Snake.
9: I've enjoyed your program this week. Are y'all coming back tonight?
6: We are, yes.
9: Do the media days continue throughout the week, or is this it?
6: Tomorrow's the last day. Four schools tomorrow, and then done.
9: Okay. Yeah, y'all have had great shows. And Elko was great. Like, that guy just gets it, you know? Yes. I love the fact that he's... He's like, look, let's put things in perspective. We've been in the top 10 three times in 30 years.
7: Let's just... Right. Give us a little leeway. But you get good once. You have a good year, and that rolls out and raises the bar. And it's a trip how that works, man.
9: I know. He's the best. Okay, so we'll start with the movie. Is it okay to still think that Christopher Nolan's best movie is The Dark Knight? He says, I like his movies and really liked Odyssey, but The Dark Knight is still my fave. Will I get bullied by movie guys for saying this?
7: No, I haven't seen the Odyssey, but... Whatever movie
6: the Dark
7: you like
6: phenomenal.
7: Was the best, that's you.
9: Yeah.
6: Right.
9: I mean, honestly, from a pure cinematic fun standpoint, The Dark Knight absolutely is his best movie. From just, you know, nonstop fun and a really different way to look at comic book stuff, which not everybody's into, and Heath Ledger is amazing. I have no problem saying that The Dark Knight is your favorite Christopher Nolan movie.
6: Not at all. It's a great, great film.
9: Yeah,
6: it's fine.
9: I wonder where it ranks on, like, the, you know, the Oppenheimer Odyssey scale for him. I bet you, like, fan-wise, it's really, really high up there.
6: Sure it is. It has to be.
9: By the way, the Odyssey is super fun.
6: Is it? Great film.
9: Well, I don't know about fun is the right word, but
6: right,
9: it's worth your 3 hour investment for sure.
6: Okay,
7: and you need to see it on the specific screen, right?
9: Well, you don't need to see it on the only screen in town that does true 70mm IMAX, but you can go to different theaters that give you a pretty good facsimile of it. But you're better off not seeing it like in just standard form.
7: Yeah,
9: you know.
7: Do I need to jump into Oppenheimer? I tried on a flight and I couldn't do it.
6: Really?
7: Yeah.
6: I thought it was fantastic. I liked it quite a bit.
9: Yeah, you got to be in the mood for it. A flight may not be the right spot for it either on a little tiny screen like that.
7: Yeah, I got about 15 minutes into it and went, I can find something better.
9: 15 minutes.
7: I did.
6: Oh, because you know what happens and all that?
7: Well, I'm just saying. It was just, I don't know. It just didn't capture me.
6: Okay.
7: And I have nowhere to go, so I felt like this was the perfect time to watch it, and it just didn't move me enough to stick with it.
6: Well, maybe this afternoon.
9: It's a mood movie, I think. If you've got 3 hours to kill and you want to, like, kind of slink down in your couch, then yeah. Okay, if you had to stay at someone from the Invasion's house for a month as a guest, who would you pick? Any of you guys?
7: Sure.
9: I mean, Matt would be the obvious answer because there's no one else there right now, and therefore it would be
6: correct.
9: Pretty low key.
6: It'd be very open. And
7: you have beer to drink.
6: There's really good beer and super healthy food options for you.
3: Hello.
9: Yeah, that's, yeah.
6: You'd have half the house to yourself.
7: You'd have all the closet space.
6: Correct. You could have whatever you wanted.
9: Donovan I was kind would be of really me. Easy, too, and I like Twiggy. The rest of, like, Travis, no, too many kids.
6: Right, multiple kids.
9: It's all just, right. That's
7: tip
9: too
7: sheet
9: much.
7: Also, all those
9: tip
7: young
9: sheet,
7: kids.
9: There's, they're tiny kids at Tip Sheet's house.
6: Yeah,
7: I know.
9: There's no way you could do that.
8: Shut the
9: fuck up! Yeah, everybody's got too many little kids running around.
10: Correct.
9: And Matt has Kale, so.
6: Yeah, I've got, I mean, that's, and look, on the bright side, if you had to be with me for a month, there is plenty of pantry and fridge space for you to bring in whatever you feel like you want. You would not have to open my fridge and be like, oh, man, hey, can I take this out to put my thing in here? I mean, there would be none of that because there would be 2-3 shelves completely empty for you to put whatever you want on. Actually, there's a lot of appeal to me.
9: There is. There really is.
6: Now that you think about it, I'm very quiet and organized. If you didn't want to see me, you just stay on that one part of the house, and I'll just stay on mine and don't have to see me.
9: That wing. Okay, on to a beer question. If the only beer available to Matt at a function...
6: I sure won't. I just won't drink.
9: ...were the big three versions of their light beer, would you consume any of it or just pass?
6: I just wouldn't drink.
9: This guy says, I've gotten to the point where I'll just pass altogether if that's my only option.
6: Yeah, I'm the same way, and I have no problem doing that. Like, I don't feel the need to have... Like, that happened last night. Now, they did have an IPA, but I'd had it many times, and I didn't drink at the media party at all last night because I didn't want any of the four beers that they were offering.
7: They offered a sangria at the media party last night, Snake.
9: Okay.
6: Did you enjoy it?
7: Heck yeah, it was delicious.
6: Big sangria fan.
9: That's a rarity.
7: I don't think I've ever seen it. Yeah, I don't think I've ever seen it at a media party before, so I had to indulge.
6: Must be a Tampa.
7: Yeah, because I had one at the place where we went to before, so I was all sangria'd up yesterday.
9: And Matt, you had no interest in a nice sangria?
6: I did not. No, I was good. I just hung out. I mean, we did drink yesterday, but I did not drink at the media party.
7: He just, you know what, Snake? He just stood by the shrimp platter and just picked off shrimp and ate it standing right there.
9: God. And threw the tails like in the main part of the bowl with the other shrimp.
6: No, I did not do that.
7: He put the tails in his pocket so he can throw away later.
6: You guys just make up stuff. Everybody believes it.
9: I have enjoyed looking at your photos that you guys have posted of which Merido hoodie will Matt wear today.
6: Okay.
9: It's always a good guessing game.
7: It's his informal one, his more casual, his more dressy. Yeah. You just never know what it's going to feel like that day.
9: Boy, and at training camp, you're going to get 5 of them. So.
6: I know. I need to tell my brother, hey, do you have any others I can use?
9: Right.
6: That way I can just not pay for them. Thanks.
9: How many times would the SEC have to not play for a national title before the whole South tries to secede from the union again?
7: Maybe just one. Just one more year.
6: Yeah, they'll be up in arms.
7: If it doesn't happen again this year.
9: Oh, I love that. Yeah, nice. It's been 3 years since they played for it, right?
6: A couple of years.
9: They haven't even made the semis. Is that right? Or they all?
6: No, they made the semis last year, but they haven't played for the national title for 3 consecutive football seasons.
7: And then you get the, that ball in the air, school was tied. They're trying to justify that we were right there.
6: Because it was, what was it? It was Michigan, Washington, Ohio State, Notre Dame, and then last year Indiana, Miami.
9: Yeah, I heard Sankey with y'all say that yesterday. We were just one call away at the end.

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1: Fruit slash veggies. That's all one.
2: Bread.
3: Bread. Easily. I could never eat bread again just fine.
4: Well, I'm not saying all that, but that's the Man. One I can go with the longest.
3: I could easily
1: cheese?
4: Bread.
1: I know. I heard
4: I love
1: you.
4: Cheese.
1: I'm saying, I'm asking cheese. Like, you couldn't go without cheese?
4: Yeah, no, man. I love cheese.
3: I could go without cheese. But bread would be my easiest one, then cheese. I mean, fruits and veggies, there's no way. You got to have that. And meat, come on.
4: Look at ham.
3: Got to have. Well,
4: you don't have to.
1: No, you don't have to.
3: Ham and Al Michaels, I guess.
1: Yeah,
4: meat is definitely last. I just don't know. It would have to be a circumstance of you have to do this for your health to become a vegetarian or something bad is going to happen.
3: Right.
4: It's probably the only way I'll give up meat.
1: I didn't eat meat for a couple of years. Fish, you know, I was a fake vegetarian. We had fish.
3: You're a pescatarian.
1: Yes. Yeah. I definitely could give up, like, red meat. I don't eat much red meat at all anyway. Steak and stuff like that. I just don't.
3: Yeah,
1: I don't eat that much of that.
3: No chicken.
4: I'm having a midnight steak tonight.
5: Hot dog.
1: A midnight steak.
4: Oh yeah,
3: in Vegas.
4: That's right.
1: Golly,
4: it's gonna be so
3: midnight.
4: I'm so looking forward to it. Also, and I'm not talking about a little bitty one. One of the big ones.
1: And will you? If I eat like a huge steak that late at night, or really any meal, I have trouble sleeping.
3: I'm the same way. My heart races. I feel like I get heartburn because I can't do it. I wouldn't sleep.
4: Well,
3: I wake up multiple times at night.
4: I will sleep with a smile on my face. So I'll take all the red meat and big meals at nighttime that you don't want. I'll take it. I'm fine.
1: Yeah. Things are legal up there in Vegas, too, that aren't legal in Tampa or Texas.
4: That'll help, maybe.
3: Also true.
4: You never know.
1: Yeah. Assist
3: with
1: things.
3: Very true.
1: Name someone at the ticket your 10-year-old kid would like to hang with for a day. Well, that sounds real pedo-y, but...
3: Yeah. Huh. Maybe just myself, since it's my kid. Avoided that.
4: No, I think if you're thinking about one of the that will show them the best time, like, you know, have all the fun activities. That's what I would say.
3: At 10.
1: Yeah. I mean, like, when my kids were little, I feel like that I entertained them and their friends pretty well. Like, we did fun stuff, and I was fun dad and all that. But, man, I don't know if there's any random 10-year-old that would have fun with it. George seems like, maybe
3: yeah,
1: George.
3: Yeah, George, and he's got grandkids, so he kind of, you know, George would, my thought was George.
4: Yeah.
1: George
4: it's
1: would
4: funny.
1: Take you to the lake and go skiing.
4: Right,
1: and
4: right.
3: Teach you how to fish.
1: Yes.
3: He might play a
1: fish.
3: Song for you.
4: Yeah.
1: Yes.
4: Teach you how
1: he
4: to strum the guitar.
3: Right.
1: He would fart all the time.
3: He would.
1: Laugh at that.
3: Because he'd sit there and be like, oh, what is it? What is it? What is it, George?
4: Yeah.
3: What's that noise? They'd both just laugh.
1: Yes.
3: George would let you pull his finger.
1: 100%.
4: I think it's definitely George. Now that you talk me into it.
3: That was my
4: great.
3: First thought,
4: you know
3: George,
4: what?
3: For sure.
4: For a 54-year-old kid, I'd like to hang out with George. I'll have the
3: George is fun to hang with.
4: I have a lot
3: with.
4: Of fun when I hang out with George.
3: He's very fun to hang with.
4: But I have a lot of fun when I hang out with Corby also.
3: Corby's very fun to hang with, too.
1: We can all have fun. We're going to treat this 10-year-old right.
4: That's right. Couple frozen awesomes.
1: Yes.
3: Whoa. Okay.
4: Like a Slurpee.
6: What up,
4: go
6: bitch?
4: And have a nice Slurpee. What are we talking about here? Come on now. I'm responsible.
3: So now Donnie's at the bottom of the list. Jeez. Get my kid frozen awesomes?
4: A Slurpee.
3: Water only.
4: Golly, you're at the bottom of the list.
1: Yeah, you're no fun now. You wouldn't let him have a Coke.
4: Right. The water only. What a terrible.
3: They come to my house. Can I have a snack? Sure. There's a lot of
1: celery.
3: Appeal to me.
4: Yeah, two almonds and a glass of water. There you go.
3: I know.
1: God.
3: I
1: got it. Do you drink coffee, Matt?
3: Yes, I do, yeah.
1: Okay.
3: But just
1: sodas?
3: Black coffee. Straight black coffee.
1: Do you drink soda?
3: No.
1: Never like a Sprite or a Dr. Pepper?
3: No. I haven't had a soda in, I think, 9 years.

0: That's impressive.
1: Yeah.
0: That is my one, like, binky that I have right before our show starts, is I'll have, like, a Dr. Pepper or something like that, or a Coke.
1: Like a regular, not the zero, anything like
0: just
1: that?
0: Just regular. Yeah, there you I'll go. Have one, and that'll do it.
1: That'll do it. There you go. There's nothing wrong with that. All right, Corby, thank you so much, man. That's the Birdhouse.
2: Way to
1: we
2: go.
1: Do it every single Wednesday. Thank you, P-Wans, also, for sending in those Birdhouse questions. We do it every single Wednesday at 11:30. Lunchtime with the Invasion is right around the corner. Damian Sanford from A&M, Kewan Lacey from Ole Miss. They'll join us at the table starting at 12:15. But coming up next, let's get into these teams that are represented today here at SEC Media Day, and we'll do it next right here on The Ticket.
3: The Ticket says make a toast of the July P1 six-pack of the month from Maple Branch Craft Brewery in Fort Worth, the Bread of Life Munich Helles Lager. And the brewmaster said, take this bread of life and drink it. And because of its clean malt character, gentle grain sweetness, and light honey and low hops, you can drink a few. Get it now at Maple Branch Craft Brewery. From the station that says, Prost! Helles, yeah!
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7: As a parent, when you send your kid off to school in the morning, you know that they're going to be learning, they're going to be spending time with their friends, but new study out of UCSF found adolescents are spending an average of 70 minutes of their school day on their phones. Now, some kids will say they need their phones to help with schoolwork, but this study found that they were spending the vast majority of their screen time on TikTok, Instagram, and Snapchat, not really apps that you're going to be turning to for homework help. Now, the study's lead author said, "Don't blame kids for using their phones at school. Teach them how to resist them. Focus on what they'd get by putting them aside rather than what you're taking away. Explain how phones could hurt their academic performance, and also remind them of this. Nothing takes the place of real face-to-face friendships." I'm Dr. Sanjay Gupta, helping you live a better life.
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0: 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Rangers and White Sox series finale at Globe Life tonight. Expect base runners this evening. Texas has the 10th best on-base percentage in MLB. Chicago the 6th. First pitch at 7-5. Diamond Talk afterwards here on the Ticket. Meanwhile, the Mariners and Reds playing a matinee matchup in Seattle. Texas up by just a half game on Seattle for the lead in the AL West. That first pitch at 2:40. And it's another day of the SEC kickoff event in Tampa. Texas A&M head coach Mike Elko talks improving the program with the invasion.
1: One of the things that gets lost is for us to become the program everyone wants to talk about us being, we're going to actually have to take these incremental steps and grow and get there. And I think people lose sight of the fact that we haven't been in the playoffs before. We haven't been in those moments knocking down the door.
0: Tune in for the invasion live from Tampa all the way through today. 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
3: Have some more sloppy joes. 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

0: It is high noon, and we all know what that means. That means it is Lunchtime with the Invasion, brought to you by Matt Allsbury, the Texas Law Dog, and Applebee's. It's Matt McLaren and Donovan Lewis, live in Tampa for SEC Media Days, day number 3 of us being here on Radio Row at the Tampa Marriott Water Street. We are here today for Texas A&M, Alabama, Ole Miss, and Florida, the 4 teams represented today. And tomorrow's teams will be Texas, LSU, Mississippi State, and Arkansas. We won't be here tomorrow in Tampa, but we'll talk about those teams here in just a second. Damian Sanford, the linebacker from Texas A&M, and Kevin Lacey, the running back from Ole Miss, expected to be here at the table with us starting at 12:15. I don't know where you want to go here, Matt, and start talking about the teams maybe we're going to miss out on tomorrow with Texas, LSU, Arkansas, and Mississippi State.
1: Right.
0: But let's talk a little college football here.
1: Yeah, and it's the talk, it feels like, this week has really centered a lot around Texas and the idea that this is finally, I believe, year 6 for Sark. He's been to the college football playoff. They were just on the outside looking in a year ago. But then you look at it, he's beat A&M the last 2 years in a row. We just had Mike Elko, the head coach of A&M, on, and he talked about the weight of that game and how much that game matters in the state. And that's something that, even though they haven't been able to get to the ultimate prize, Texas has won those two. And it does feel this is finally a year. Texas has a quarterback that now has a full year of starting experience under his belt. So there's no excuses there. There's no, oh, well, he's first road game. Man, this is really rough in the swamp or what have you. Those excuses are gone. They went out and got two guys. I mean, Hollywood Smothers is probably the name that people recognize, but Relique Brown, man, that dude can fly. And they've now got a couple of guys. We were talking to Greg McElroy earlier, our buddy from ABC, ESPN. Of course, you watch him on the college football playoff selection shows, talking about they now have two running backs that have true game-breaking speed, that are capable of hitting the hole and taking the thing 80 yards. And their receiving group is deeper and better than it was a year ago. Cam Coleman was hands down the best wide receiver in the portal. He is a game-changing type wide receiver. And then Ryan Wingo is still there. And I think it slots Ryan Wingo in a better, you know, Mosley is still there, of course. And they've got some guys that can really do some things from a skill position standpoint. And the offensive line should be better than it was a year ago. I think it's hard to say if you don't win a national title in today's age of college football that you have failed. But it really does truly feel like Texas, and the expectation this year is, if it's going to happen, all the pieces with health, barring some bizarre injury, but with health, all the pieces are there for Texas to finally get to where everybody believes they should have been in the fact that it's been, what, 21 years has gone by.
0: But you hear, and Coach Elko told us about these steps that any program needs to take. And I know Texas has had more success overall than Texas A&M here and recently in the last 20 years or so. But to, okay, just on the outside looking in of the playoffs last year, and to have the expectations of if you don't win a natty, then it's a disappointing season, is a really huge jump as far as...
1: Well, it is, but 2 years ago they played in the national semifinals.
0: Yeah, I know.
1: And we're a weird play away from potentially playing in the national championship game. And so I do think that those are the expectations. The problem, I think, was last year everybody put that on
0: really
1: because
0: quickly.
1: It was Arch Manning.
0: Yes.
1: And like, hold on a second, man. This is a dude who's barely started anything, who's going to go through some growing pains and may not have immediately step in. And like Greg was telling us, I don't think people realized or wanted to point to some of the holes they had on that roster last year, especially on the offensive line, because Arch was under constant pressure. Constant pressure, and they couldn't run the football, and we know that. I mean, you don't even have to be a college football fan. If you're just an NFL pro football fan, how many quarterbacks have great seasons when their offensive line is allowing tons of pressure and they can't run the football?
0: Yeah, with Trey Wisner, and then it was Baxter that got hurt last year, right? And just the injuries that they had to the running back position. Man, I just almost kind of again want to temper the all right.
2: you know, it was the expectations that they had for Arch Manning last year and how early on, man, it took him a little while to figure it out. And now those same expectations are right there because if it's a year under his belt and you do have Ohio State coming into Austin. And the showing that they put up in Ohio State wasn't even the issue as far as what the season went last year. Like, that was
3: the defense that
2: played really well,
3: right.
2: But they just couldn't get the offense going against another really good defense. I think Greg hit it on the nail on the head, though, when you talk about this conference as a whole to fare better in these huge matchups that's not in within the SEC.
3: Right.
2: You got to play, and it could be it's a tussle in Austin, and then Texas just falls a field goal short at the very end to lose to Ohio State. I don't think that's that bad of a showing. Yeah, you'll be disappointed that they lost, but that's not that bad of a showing. You have to start doing better in these marquee matchups in order to have the playoff committee not even think about saying or to think about the strength of schedule, and not to say, well, look what they did against this team. But when we talked to Rich Clark, he talked about the performances, not against Ohio State, but the other teams that were really close. And that's where it kind of misses me at that point, because when. That's all that matters.
3: You're
2: not going to be at your best every single game. It's not the aesthetically pleasing victories that you need now like you did before when they had the polls or whatever it was. It's a different game now. And knowing that the conference is a little bit tougher, even some of the schools that are not in the upper tier of your conference are still tough matchups.
3: Right.
2: So if you win, that's what should matter to me.
3: Especially going on the road, where I just don't think that – and we've talked about this with the variety of the guys we've had on the air with us here out in Tampa this week. It's so hard to understand some of these environments on the road in the SEC unless you've ever been there. And there are some stadiums, I think, or schools where people just don't get what those environments are like. And all these stadiums are big-time, huge stadiums for the most part. And they're extremely difficult road environments. And so I think, to your point, Texas needs to come out early in the season. If you can get that win against Ohio State, that's a great building block to move forward. But then you look at some of the teams, and this is how, when we were talking to Rich Clark about it, the executive director of the College Football Playoff, that strength of record and strength of conference comes in, those metrics that they're going to use to weight this when, okay, so Texas, you beat Ohio State, that's great, but then you also potentially you beat Oklahoma, who beat Michigan. And then later in the year, you're going to close it down by beating an A&M team that throttled Arizona State at home. So things like that and games like that matter a lot, I think, when you're comparing conference to conference. But it does really feel like everybody we've talked to, that it's Texas and Georgia who seem to be slightly ahead of the rest. But I thought, and it might have been Billy Lucci with TexAgs.com, that the gap, and he's right about this, it used to be it was Alabama, Georgia, and the gap between those two and the rest of the conference in the middle was massive. It's not like that anymore. So if you say that, and I will imagine that when they have the media selections come out either tomorrow or Friday,
2: I think Texas will be one.
3: It'll be Texas and Georgia will be the two that are picked to play for the SEC championship. And then who knows behind them. But the thing of it is, and we've mentioned this, I can name five or six schools. It would not surprise me at all to see those schools play for the SEC championship.
2: And it's Oklahoma. That's A&M.
3: It's A&M. It's Oklahoma. It's
2: LSU.
3: Alabama, of course. And you can go down the list and you can make a case why those schools can find success. And so curious to see how this one plays out this year. But this is as close at the top that we have had in the SEC in a long time.
2: Kevin Lacey from Ole Miss, Damian Sanford from A&M are scheduled to be at the table with us. We're live here in Tampa for SEC Media Day, day number 3. Lunchtime with the Invasion rolls along. We'll come back. We'll continue our college football conversation next here on The Ticket. John Mateer, quarterback for OU.
3: John, nice to meet you.
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3: Okay, awesome.
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13: Back in 2019, I made a documentary for HBO called One Nation Under Stress. And what was true then is still true now. Money and financial problems are consistently ranked as the number one cause of stress in the United States. And a brand new study out of the Mayo Clinic found that worrying about money may age the heart even faster than traditional risk factors. Unlike an acute stressor, such as a short-term work deadline or a brief illness, financial strain is often chronic and ongoing. And because money affects so many aspects of daily life, financial stress can be difficult to escape. Even so, financial stress does not mean you're doomed. It just means you need to double down on the things you know are good for heart health: diet, exercise, sleep, and of course, not smoking. I'm Dr. Sanjay Gupta, helping you live a better life.
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19: 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Rubber match with 3-game series between the Rangers and White Sox tonight in Arlington. Kamar Rocker picked up his third win of the season yesterday, his first win since May 19th, as the Bats put up 10 runs. 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
20: It always starts with starting pitching. Rock set the tone. We needed a strong start. We needed a reset in that bullpen, so the offense really helped with that. We needed a combination tonight and to have a good start to get back on track, and Rock provided that.
19: Third baseman Josh Jung was pulled in the fourth inning with calf tightness. He says he could have continued and thinks he could play this evening. Tune in for Diamond Talk after the contest. The Boston Red Sox have now won 14 in a row, the longest streak in baseball this season. They are one win away from tying the franchise record set in 1946 as they take on the Orioles tonight. Boston was 37-48 when the streak began, but still find themselves 6.5 games back of the Rays in the East. And the Miami Heat say that a social media post with a link to a LeBron James introductory press conference was posted by mistake and later deleted. James, an unrestricted free agent for the first time since 2018. The Cavs, Sixers, Warriors, and Heat are considered the top suitors for his 24th season. Ticker also brought to you by Circa Sports. $30 million in guaranteed prizes. 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
3: It is 12:17. It is lunchtime here with The Invasion. Donovan Lewis, Matt McLaren, as we continue day three at SEC Media Days. Our final day is we'll be heading back to Dallas this afternoon. Donnie will be off the rest of the week. I'll be in with Justin Montemayor tomorrow on Thursday, and then I'm off Friday. So both of us with the short week this week, but headed back to Dallas after we get done here today. And we had scheduled for Kawan Lacey to sit down. Of course, local guy, played high school football in the DFW area, and then originally went to Missouri out of high school and then transferred into Ole Miss, where he was absolutely dominant last year. Ran for over 1,500 yards, 24 touchdowns. You look at a lot of mock drafts, and granted, it's insanely early for mock drafts, but if you look at NFL mock drafts for 2027, most of them have him as the first running back taken as a first-round guy or very early second round. But he, of course, with Ole Miss, and we'll see. We'll see if they can walk him by, but I do not see him right now.
2: I don't think I've seen anyone from Ole Miss walking around here. But, yeah, we had them scheduled. But if not, we can talk about what they're expecting out there this year.
3: Because
2: last year, the run that they made and all the Lane Kiffin leaving midseason and then still making that run to the semifinals and performed pretty well in that semifinal. Trinidad Chambliss, all the you know, is he coming back and having to go through the hoops to come back? And he is. And you wonder, they're probably saying, hey, why not us? Let's keep this train rolling. And a lot of teams are being talked about. And Greg, I think, mentioned that today. Ole Miss is the one that's – they were there. They were right there and had a really good year last year. And they're just seeing if they can continue to make that happen.
3: Yeah, and that's where it's really interesting because they kept a lot of that core together, especially as you just mentioned. I mean, when you bring your quarterback back and arguably the best running back in college football, you expect to compete. And they were able to keep some guys in Ole Miss that you might have thought would transfer. And Pete Golding is one of those guys. He was in Alabama for a long time and then, of course, went to Ole Miss and was working under Kiffin, and he was the coach because Kiffin left at the end of the regular season. Golding is the coach that coached them. Now, beating Tulane, one thing, but beating Georgia after that was a big, big win for that program. And they had the number two ranked transfer class in the country. Oddly enough, only LSU's was ranked higher where Lane went. But, man, you look at this, and they brought in some pieces. It's going to – you wonder, can you, because a lot of the offensive staff went to LSU with Kiffin, can you do the things offensively that made you so successful last year? Because Pete Golding's a defensive guy.
2: And they had the number two transfer class in the nation. They are. Are you surprised? And I don't know the exact number of people who went and left to go to LSU with Kiffin, but they kept, again, a lot of their really, really core pieces right there. I wonder if all what they went through last year kind of brought them together, kind of said, what, us against the world, you know, all the stuff that's going on, and we still made it to the semifinals and gave Miami everything they can handle in that Fiesta Bowl in order to try and play for the Natty. So you're wondering if they're saying, hey, man, you know, we just sticking around, and we have way bigger expectations than probably what everyone else is thinking what we can do this year.
3: Yeah, and that's – you the thing of it is, and this is where, again, it kind of goes back to the conversation we were having in the previous segment. Ole Miss is in that group of schools that it would not surprise you to see them in Atlanta playing for the SEC championship. Are they going to be selected to be there by the media? Probably not, but they're going to be in the conversation for that to happen. And, again, it's one thing to take what was happening last year at the end and for Pete Golding to come in and win a couple of games, even if they're playoff games. Can you sustain that? Can you, because Kiffin is gone and Charlie Weiss Jr., who was technically their offensive coordinator who went to LSU with him, can you sustain the offensive prowess and elite level of offense that you had under a new system and a new coach? And we don't know the answer to that. And that's why, you know, some of these games that'll be early on in the season for Ole Miss, you kind of see, okay, how's this going to look? But then, man, we mentioned this to a couple other schools. Trinidad Chambliss, arguably.
1: Yep.
3: I bet him or Arch will be listed as QB1 in the preseason SEC team when the media votes on it.
2: Yeah, I would think
3: and
2: so.
3: And I wouldn't be surprised at all if it's him as number one, as the best quarterback in the SEC going into the season. And if that's the case and he plays that way, and he plays the way that you saw, because that dude –
1: with the same amount of production that you got from Lacy last year.
3: In that Georgia
1: year.
3: Game, I mean, Chambliss can do things that you just can't do.
1: Yeah.
3: It's just spontaneous. And, man, that guy, if he does some things like that again, then Ole Miss will surprise him.
2: Oh, man, that's a – I would love to know, and it does come out later on this week as far as the who people think. And but you've heard around here as far as the Texas talk and Arch Manning kind of being a little bit overrated, Chambliss may be the first team.
3: Very well might
2: preseason
3: be.
2: Preseason all-conference quarterback. Man, that's kind of ready to see how that's going to play out. I don't know how you're going to put your vote in as far as that goes. Have you already submitted your preseason?
3: I'm working on building it out right now. But, yes, I had my number one. I did put Chambliss as the number one quarterback with Arch number two. And I'm trying to remember who I had number three, but I can't remember. I'll have to look it up and see. So, man, how you doing?
2: How you doing? Nice to meet you, man. Have a seat, please.
3: Yeah, sit down.
2: Go ahead.
3: Yes, we welcome in joining us now from Texas A&M, of course. It is Damian Sanford. How you doing, man?
21: I'm good.
3: You enjoying Media Day so far?
21: Yes, sir. It's exciting to be here.
3: Yeah?
21: Yes, sir.
3: Yeah.
21: Yes, sir.
3: So we had Coach Elko on, I don't know, about an hour ago, whatever, sat down and talked to him for a while. And I'm curious because I asked him this question. What do you think that you learned from that playoff loss to Miami when you're at home, you're at Kyle Field, great environment, the weather was kind of nuts that day with the wind and stuff, but what did you take away from that?
21: Just, like, all the mistakes that we made in that game. Just, like, the things that we could have cleaned up, you know, that's pretty much it. You know, just watching back on the film, just all the mistakes that we made, that's all you can do.
2: Yeah, because it has to feel like, man, you were right there. You had the home, in your home field advantage is one of the best ones in the country.
21: Sure.
2: To have some of the other circumstances happen and you're right there, it has to feel like an opportunity missed. But I'm pretty sure you guys are revving and ready to rock and roll to try and repeat that same thing.
21: Oh, yes, sir, for sure. We got a chip on our shoulder. I've been saying it all day today. You know, we got a lot to prove. You know, we haven't won any meaningful games, so I feel like it's going to be extra motivation this year for sure.
3: Yeah, that's what your coach was saying, that thing of let's keep in mind that no rings, you haven't won those things, and that there's a lot of those things that motivate you guys to, you had success, you made the playoff, but at the end of the day, that's not the end goal.
21: Mm-hmm. Yes, sir. Yes, sir. End goal is a national championship.
3: Yeah.
21: That's what we've been preaching all offseason, so that's our main goal.
2: It's Damian Sanford, the Texas A&M linebacker here at the table with us. And with last year's team and you guys playing really well comes the expectations of not just the same but more. Do you guys relish in that? Do you accept and say, all right, that's the responsibility and we're going to go out there and make that happen?
21: Oh, yeah, for sure. Yeah, I feel like we've been progressing every single year. You know, the past 2 years, we had a lot of success. Last year, obviously, we had more success than previous year, but yeah, we've been having a lot. We've been progressing and having a lot of success.
3: Are there places in the SEC? Because, of course, Kyle Field. I mean, you could argue it's the best home field or college, just from a fan perspective, environment that there is. But are there places that you like to go that, as a player, you kind of go, okay, yeah, this is pretty cool.
21: Like play.
3: Yeah, yeah.
21: I say. LSU.
3: Yeah.
21: LSU for sure. Tennessee was a good one. Just seeing that little checker fans. They had the little orange and white.
3: Yeah.
21: That was good to see. Yeah, I'll just say them two.
3: Yeah, that's intense, man. LSU's insane, especially LSU, at night. Yeah.
21: They get rocking for
3: sure.
21: Yeah,
3: they do. Yeah. They do.
2: Yeah, Damian Sanford from Texas A&M here at the table with us for a couple more minutes. What is it about Texas A&M that drew you to it and said, all right, I want to play my college football here. I want to win here and just grow as a football player.
21: Yeah, A&M has been my dream school since I was a kid. So, you know, that's a big honor to play for my dream school. That kind of drew me there. And my mom, too. You know, staying close to home, having my mom be at my games, all of my home games and stuff like that. So she really don't have to, like, really travel that far to go see my games. So I feel like that was a major decision, too.
2: Where you from?
21: Katy, Texas.
2: Okay.
21: Yes, sir.
2: All right.
21: It's like
2: Houston
21: an hour.
2: Area.
21: It's like an hour away.
3: Yeah. Not too far at all, man. That's that makes it easy for family to come to see you, man. That's good news.
21: It's a little drive.
3: What do you love about Coach Elko? What do you love about playing for him?
21: I just like his mindset and how he approaches every day. And he's a culture changer. Funny thing is, I was committed to him in high school at Duke. And,
2: okay.
21: You know, it kind of swerved my decision because, you know, my dream school, you know, obviously is A&M, so kind of switched my decision. But, you know, he's a culture changer. He kind of changed the culture at Duke, changed the, you know, trajectory around at Duke. And he came here, changed the culture here. So, you know, he's just a culture changer.
2: Yeah, that was my dream school also. When I was in school, I didn't play any sports, as you can see. Yeah. I didn't play any sports, but I wanted to go to Texas A&M, and it was a day my senior year we went to go visit, and I was overwhelmed by the campus. It was way too big for me. I'm from Dallas, but it's like I had never seen anything like it, and I was like, I don't know if I can manage that or not.
21: Yeah, nah, I'd be using the little scooter to get around. It's not, and that's not even a good, you know, transportation. I'll be driving to class too. Sometimes my classes be like 15 minutes away.
2: Yeah,
21: from my
2: house. Intimidating to go and finally see that campus. But man, it's been fun seeing that progression of Texas A&M. And last year, you go from people not really knowing what you guys are all about.
21: Oh, yeah.
2: And now they know what you're about. And now you're not hunting. You're the hunted. And it kind of changes dynamic of your entire football season.
21: Oh, yes, sir, for sure. Yeah. Like you said, we are the hunted. But like we said earlier, we ain't really win anything. So it's like that's kind of the reason why, you know, a lot of people don't really, you know, we don't get a lot of buzz at Texas A&M. But, you know, playing in the playoffs is a big, you know, accomplishment. But, you know, we got a different mindset this year, so we got to win some more meaningful games.
3: Maybe that Texas game. I know it's 1 week at a time, and it's at the end of the year, but that game has to hold a little bit more weight for you.
21: Oh, for sure. You know, that's a must-win game. For the past 2 years, you know, that was the game to get an SEC championship. So, I feel like, yeah, like I said, it's a must-win game. So
2: yeah, you have to be happy that's back intact now. Oh, yes, so sir. Many years of not playing sure. Texas, and now yes, it's sir. Back. Yeah, has to give that oomph to that schedule.
21: Yeah, that rivalry is pretty good. You know, I, like growing up, you see all the rivalries, and you watch it on TV, and then, like, it's an honor just to play in it now. So it's fun.
2: Well, man, we really appreciate the time. It's Damian Sanford, the linebacker from Texas A&M. Good luck this season, man.
21: Yes,
2: we'll be watching.
21: Appreciate it, dude. Yes, sir.
2: Appreciate it. That's Damian Sanford here. Live at the table here in Tampa. SEC Media Days rolls along. Lunchtime rolls along also.
3: Thanks,
2: we come back, we'll continue our conversation about college football next here on The Ticket.
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13: 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That really works for me. I'm Dr. Sanjay Gupta, helping you live a better life.
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2: Thank you, Travis. We continue here at 12:35, lunchtime with the Invasion. Donovan Lewis, Matt McLaren. Our final half an hour from Tampa at SEC Media Days 2026. Everybody gearing up for the college football season. It's been a fun 3 days out here, and they'll continue tomorrow without us as we will be back in Dallas tomorrow. But tomorrow, Texas, LSU, Arkansas, Mississippi State will be here as they will wrap up SEC Media Days. And now just about 5 weeks away from opening the college football season, as you mentioned earlier, Donnie, TCU and North Carolina out there in Dublin. The very first game of the college football season, I believe that's August 29th, which would be exactly 5 weeks from today coming up. So it'll be right here before you know it, right around the corner. And one of the great things about college football, not just in the SEC, but college football in general, it just feels as wide open as it's ever been. There just doesn't seem to be, and maybe Ohio State will say something differently about this, but they didn't win it last year. There doesn't seem to be that Alabama or Georgia that you just automatically pencil in and expect to be in the championship
3: game. The one just dominant team going into the season. No, it's not. And I think you can rattle off realistically. Am I making this up? 10 teams?
2: If you say you can win
3: a national championship, you just don't have that every year in college football. Usually going into it, it's a few teams. And one may surprise you. I don't know if anyone penciled in Indiana as winning a national championship, but you knew they were going to be good.
2: Yeah, and they had made the playoff the year before.
3: But, man, this year, if you can kind of throw your hands up and say Ohio State, sure. All right, they're always when you talk about it, they're always in the mix. And the SEC teams of Texas and Georgia.
2: Right.
3: And
2: Oregon for sure.
3: Oregon, Miami.
2: Moore coming back. Right.
3: Trying to think realistically, Texas Tech.
2: Yeah,
3: if you say
2: Texas Tech
3: will
2: be in that conversation.
3: I think you'll say yes. That's definitely a possibility. You don't have to squint too hard to say that they're going to win one. What if Hoover comes into Indiana and performs just like Mendoza did? I feel like maybe that roster around them may have you saying, okay, they could be in the mix also. You're going to always have the defending champions in there until you knock them down. So, yeah, it's
2: wide Notre Dame. You got to throw Notre Dame in the conversation for sure with C.J. Carr.
3: Absolutely put them in there. So it's just so many, and I think that's the beauty of this sport now, and I think that's the great parity when you talk about college football as a whole. Now, I was asked a question about when you talk about parity in your league, does that really help or hurt? Because in the eyes of the people who are selecting the playoffs, you need to have some teams that you truly feel are those dominant teams. Because if they aren't, then I think anything can kind of get lost in the wash as far as a team that goes 11-1 in another conference but 9-3 in this one. And you go, all right, which one is better? Now, you can always automatically put them head-to-head. Yeah, this team will win. You just don't know that.
2: Right.
3: And then they'll maybe lean towards the fact that, man, the team is 11-1 and absolutely dominated their conference. Well, it's a lesser conference than what the SEC is, and it's true. They dominated that thing.
2: Yeah.
3: So you got to almost put them into consideration of taking that spot ahead of this league that's way closer together than what we've ever seen before that may start kind of shooting each other in the foot and hurting each other.
2: Yeah, that's very true. And you've got always, because everybody in the league, and since we're at the SEC, you just take the spotlight and shine it on this conference, everybody in the league is going to believe they can be better than they were a year ago.
3: Yes.
2: But just based on the way that the records work, based on the way of playing a ninth conference game, there are going to be teams. Somebody has to finish at the bottom. Somebody has to go 1-8 or 2-7 in conference play. And that's where you start to look at it and go, okay, well, who might take a step back? Because if there's going to be teams that are going to take a step forward, then also teams are going to take a step back. And that's where you start looking kind of Mississippi State, who's going to be here tomorrow. Can Lebby figure that out in year two out there in Starkville? And some of the other question marks of South Carolina, if Lenora Sellers doesn't have the light come on and become what everybody believes, what are they going to be able to do? Kentucky, of course, with the coaching change, yeah. Arkansas, are they going to be able to get out of the bottom of the conference?
3: That's where I was going. A team like Arkansas can say, yeah, we were a better team than we were last year and win two conference games.
2: Right.
3: And three conference games and say they're a better team. So it's one of those to where, every single team will tell you, man, what we did in the portal, what we did in the offseason is exactly what we need to get better.
2: Yeah.
3: And then you get there on the field.
2: All be better.
3: And that your better is not good enough
2: to
3: go out there and win games in this conference because it is so tight.
2: And then we will all have it, and everybody will try to identify, well, this team could possibly do it, but nobody will ever say what they're going to be, and that's what makes it so great, because you just don't know. And we saw this last year, three teams in the preseason top 10 fell out of the top 25. You know, eventually you get back in, and that happens every year.
3: Yeah, it does.
2: Every single year there are two or three teams that will be ranked in the preseason top 10 that are going to be horrible, and there's going to be a couple of teams that weren't even ranked in the top 25 that make a run and are so much better than people anticipated them being able to be for whatever reasons. And we talked about this, and quarterback play has so much to do with it, where you can go to the Spencer Rattler year, where the year before that, before Caleb Williams came in and replaced him at OU.
3: That dude was the number one overall, overall draft pick.
2: Go back and look at any mock draft. Spencer Rattler was going to be the number one pick in the next year.
3: Yep.
2: And then he didn't even finish starting that season for Oklahoma. And so we look at some of these quarterbacks that we look at and go, okay, this is the guy. But if it isn't, it changes the dynamic. And then who's it going to be? A year ago, Trinidad Chambliss was the backup at Ole Miss. It was supposed to be Austin Simmons. It wasn't. And then here comes Trinidad, and now you're looking at him as the best quarterback in the conference. So there's going to be things that happen like that in all the conferences.
3: Yep.
2: And there will be a team that we all go, man, and that's didn't see that coming.
3: I think that's where the depth that you talk about goes into. We always think about it at the end of the year when they're getting plucked away in the portal. It's not about that.
2: Right.
3: It's not about those injuries that you're going to get. And like you always like to bring up, I'm not talking about the catastrophic injury that they're out for the
2: right,
3: season, because it's always going to knock you down a peg. But that injury where you're going to be gone for a week or two, or you hurt your shoulder and you're gone for 3 weeks. Can that person behind you right now keep that thing afloat until you get back and keep this thing rolling where you won't miss out on anything? And every team is going to have to go through some situation like that here this season because, you know, it's a physical sport. And those injuries are going to happen. So, man, it is a great look to see, all right, everyone on what's today's date? On July 22nd, everyone feels really good about what they've done and
2: yes,
3: where they are
2: do.
3: And what possibly could happen this season for them in this tough conference. But, man, once the bullets start flying, it is the survival of the fittest, and to see how you can overcome that adversity that's going to show up in your face. Again, I don't mean to keep harping on it, but though that adversity means not just an injury, but a game where you don't have it, and you turn the ball over four times unexpectedly and go, what the hell are we doing to have enough just to win that game when you're not at your best and keep that going instead of that hurting you in the overall aspect of it?
2: And I think, again, I think it's one of the great things about the world of college football now is a lot of these conferences are just so wide open. The SEC is as open as it's been. With Indiana now out there in the Big Ten, what's Michigan going to look like? Of course, Ohio State's going to be favored in that. Texas Tech, honestly, is probably the most overwhelming favorite of the Big Power Four conferences.
3: Oh, you may be right about that, yeah.
2: To really not just go undefeated, but to be a top four seed in the college football playoff. If there was one team I felt like I would say I feel the most confident in saying that about, it would be Texas Tech out of any of the schools. I feel completely confident that Texas Tech is going to make the playoff and is going to have a first-round bye because that's how good I think Tech is in comparison to their conference. So we'll see, but it's going to be fascinating, man, and it's really cool this time of the year to talk to the players and talk to the coaches and see the optimism and where everybody sits. And, man, that can change. That can change by the end of September.
3: In the blink of an eye. It really can.
2: And there's so many great matchups, and they're all coming your way. And
3: the one thing I really don't want to lose this about college football, and I feel we're trending that way, is the, you know, you always know that week zero, week one, you're going to get the matchups of these schools trying to fund their athletic programs. Man, I don't want to miss the big time before conference play starts, those big time matchups in college. I think that's what makes the entire season.
2: I would agree.
3: Texas and Ohio State, the Michigan and Oklahoma. All those games are so huge to me that they have to get this thing right. Not only the calendar, not only the right amount of teams, just everything about this sport. And it's funny that it's not even about the product on the field. It's about so many other things that affects how this thing is played out and what happens towards the end to crown a national champion, that they've got to make sure that they fix it. And you can't keep trying to say, okay, well, this is a temporary fix. You got to make sure you get it right for everyone to be represented well. And I think that could go a long way of overcoming all the missteps that they've had with the portal and the NIL and everything else. That'll help out tremendously as far as trying to just smooth it and level this thing out.
2: I mean, people want to see the helmet games.
3: Yeah, absolutely.
2: They want to see those big-time games. And probably, I know that Auburn-Baylor may not be as premier as some of the other games early on, but that's the type of matchup that people want to see. Clemson-LSU is week one in LSU.
3: Yeah.
2: Those types of matchups.
3: You can't have teams scared to lose games.
2: No. And hopefully that doesn't become the direction they're heading in. And that's what the guys that we've talked to out here this week, especially Greg McElroy, who goes up there every Tuesday after the votes come out, and they end up doing an hour show on the rankings each week. And that's one of the things is the ninth conference game for the SEC, the playoff selection committee just can't punish you. Otherwise, to your point, we're going to start getting Texas State, Abilene Christian, and Sam Houston State as everybody's non-conference.
3: Everyone.
2: Because what would be the point?
3: Right. Because now you're sacrificing your financial future on a game to where you want to kind of satisfy the fan base and the fans to have a big-time matchup early on to get you on big-time television, so to be as visible.

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1: This has been great. 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But we'll have some boots on the ground around here just to see what the heck is going on, to see if anything comes out of that. Lunchtime with the Invasion is about to wrap up for the last time here in Tampa for SEC Media Days. We'll come back. 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
4: I read this interesting story the other day, which was written by a colleague of mine, about why so-called, quote, admin nights are the new book club for busy adults. Now, I learned this is a term coined by journalist Chris Collin, who wrote about this life hack in the Wall Street Journal. An admin night is when people come together for a night, a fun night, while holding one another accountable to an assignment. The ones usually considered back burner tasks, the ones that you've been putting off. The person you choose to do an admin night with matters a lot because that's your accountability partner. That's what one person told us. People love the social aspect because it can bring these boring tasks to light, make them feel more fun. And where you go matters as well. You need to have enough space and hopefully not too many distractions. And again, don't forget to leave some time for fun. I'm Dr. Sanjay Gupta, helping you live a better life.
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17: The Rangers are going for a series win against the White Sox this evening following a 10-0 win yesterday. 17 of their season-high 18 hits came against a lefty, including a 3-for-4 night from Alejandro Osuna, who also drove in

0: three runs. Manager Skip Schumacher on Osuna.
1: I've been having a tough time finding bats for him, and he hasn't deserved to sit on the bench as often as he has. But for him to get a spot start against a lefty, for a young kid to sit on the bench is not ideal. Proud of how hard he's working and obviously seeing some really positive results because of it.
0: They'll face another southpaw tonight in Anthony Kay. Rangers left-handed hitters are hitting .336 against southpaws since June 1st. Texas sends their own lefty to the mound, Tyler Alexander, to serve as the opener at 7:05. Time to talk on the ticket this evening. The Jason Robertson contract saga put to rest by the Stars last night for at least the upcoming season. The two sides agree on a one-year, $12 million deal, avoiding an arbitration hearing scheduled for Saturday. Since the start of the 2020-2021 season, Robo ranks first among star skaters in points, goals, and assists, and ranks 11th in the NHL in that time. And Arizona Cardinals offensive lineman Isaiah Adams is facing four charges related to guns and gang activity in his home country of Canada. The 25-year-old and his sister turned themselves into authorities near Toronto. Adams started 11 games for the Cards last season after being taken in the third round in 2024 out of Illinois. That is the Ticket Ticker. I'm Kevin Landrum, Sports Radio 96.7 and 1310. The Ticket.
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4: It is 12:53. It is lunchtime on a Wednesday afternoon with the Invasion. Donovan Lewis, Matt McLaren. As we are wrapping up, man. These are our final moments here in Tampa at SEC Media Days for 2026. As we will head to the airport and about to jump another flight.
5: Apple bottom, make them want a bite.
4: To DFW. I will be back in studio tomorrow, and I will be doing the show with Monty. I'll be Monty and Matt tomorrow from 9 to 1. We'll have Am I the Jerk. We will have a little boy music. Maybe talk a little college football since still got some things going on. See what Monty wants to get into. But Donnie will be out tomorrow and Friday, and he will be back with us on Monday. And then we got 1 week back in Dallas before we all head out to Oxnard for Cowboys training camp, because believe it or not, the Cowboys are all getting on a plane Monday to head out to officially start training camp next week for the Dallas Cowboys.
5: Can't believe it's right here.
4: It's nuts,
5: football,
4: man.
5: Season is about to start.
4: Goes in a hurry.
5: Preseason games, get some practices in, and then it's full steam ahead for football season. And don't forget, we'll have Picks with Friends. We'll have I Got One. We'll have Greg McElroy on with us every Tuesday.
4: We will.
5: It is all the football staples that we love. That will be back for football season. It's pretty exciting. Everyone's kind of wrapping up all of the summer vacations, days off, before we just kick it into high gear for football season. I do want to mention Fight Night. P1@theticket.com is where you email in if you want to participate in Fight Night. August 14th, it's the Bomb Factory in Deep Ellum. Friday night this year, that's going to add to the party. Like, that's going to be a fun time knowing that the weekend is right there and you're celebrating with us.
4: It is.
5: In our favorite event of the year. And we need fighters. 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If you want to fight for our show, fight for the sweet spot or the hard line or the muses, it doesn't matter. We just want you to participate and have a grand time. The event is free. And I don't know if they've released the VIP rail tickets that they have, which is a great, great view. But every view in there is awesome. And it's going to be a fun night. August 14th at the Bomb Factory in Deep Ellum. Fight Night 2026. All right, let's go to the studio and welcome in the sweet spot, Sean Bass and David Minor. What's up, fellas?
6: Hello, Tampa.
7: It's the sweet spot.
8: Dudes.
5: Hi, guys. How you guys doing?
6: Doing good. It's awesome hearing you guys this week. Nice hearing from Mike Elko today. That was a lot of fun.
5: Thank you. Yeah, it's been a fun time out
4: he's
5: here.
4: He's a good dude.
5: It's freezing cold.
6: Throwing the fastballs at him.
5: They are not shy about the air conditioning in our area.
8: That definitely impacts you, Donovan. Well, I know.
4: Oh, it's freezing cold in here. It is really, really chilly.
8: Got some coat hangers working?
5: No question. If you need to hang some meat, I got two hooks for you right here.
4: Okay. Man, I feel like my lips have been turning shades of blue. It's so cold in here.
5: It is. But
4: my skin's a little pale.
5: That's not because of the cold.
4: I have purple spots
5: from
4: frozen parts.
5: From what?
8: What?
6: Frozen hearts?
4: Parts. That's how cold. Like, my mouth has stopped working.
5: Have you guys visited Tampa as just a vacation destination?
8: Yeah, when I was younger, my teen years, my uncle got married there.
5: Okay.
8: Like, his wife's family, they're from the area. And it was pretty badass because it happened during spring break. So we went to Port Charlotte for a couple of days and watched some Rangers spring training. And then the Elite Eight in the Final Four at the Trop between Duke and Kentucky.
6: Okay.
8: 98. Okay. And then the wedding that weekend. So that was a pretty kick-ass trip.
7: Very nice.
5: That is Tampa's an incredible great. Tampa trip right there.
8: You guys been to fantastic. Ybor City?
5: Yes. We did. We went and had lunch there on Monday.
8: How cool is that?
5: Yeah, it is wild just to see all the Roosters just chilling. Hey, what's up, y'all? We're just hanging out in the street. Got to wait before I cross the street. They don't go to the light in the intersection and hit the button.
4: No, they just
5: wait for the walk sign. They will do exactly what they want to do, and everyone just accepts it.
8: Well, when you're future food, do you really care about anything? You're probably pretty nihilistic at that point.
5: I do wonder if they are though.
4: They just let them run wild. It's a heritage thing from the Cuban Spanish heritage in that area. Yeah. It's fascinating. But, man, yeah, we had a Cuban sandwich that was fantastic the other day and hit a couple of spots in Ybor City. But Tampa has a lot of cool pockets. And then you got the St. Pete side on the other side of the bay with Clearwater Beach that's so gorgeous. So I highly recommend Tampa.
5: Yeah, I think this is going to – I'm going to put this on the list of a vacation destination. I've never even thought about it. And now that we're here, and it feels like I've seen a little bit more this week than the last time I was here – for the Super Bowl, that I think I want to come back and just chill.
8: And if you go to St. Pete, they have a really awesome Salvador Dali Museum, which I know that might not be everybody's cup of tea, but it's well worth it. Well,
4: the kids
8: worth
4: love it.
8: It's pretty awesome, dude. Not going to lie.
6: So when you guys think of Tampa, without, you know, the sports teams or anything, in the Bay, what is the first thing you think of with the Tampa area? Because it's just kind of, like, I think about, you know, Tom Brady winning a Super Bowl or the Trop. It's mostly sports related.
5: It's all sports related. Yeah. For
4: really?
5: Me. Yeah. And that's why.
6: Like, I couldn't tell you much about it.
5: Me either.
4: It actually has a surprisingly good brew scene. So I kind of knew that coming in. But I'd been here before and gone to a few breweries like 10 years ago. And the seafood here is really good. And I knew about Ybor City because of the Cuban Spanish heritage in this area. But the beaches, Clearwater Beach is gorgeous. It's actual white sand and the water is really pretty. So. Probably those things, I think.
8: It rains every day at like 4 o'clock.
4: Yeah, it rains often. That's Central Florida. Like, most of Florida's like that this time of the year.
5: It hasn't disappointed here, but Monday was probably the hardest I've seen it rain. When you talk about the places where that will see rain every day.
4: Yeah.
5: Yeah, Monday, it poured. And I think it's because of a weather disturbance that's headed west and maybe towards New Orleans, maybe even South Texas now.
4: And we got delayed again, friend.
6: No.
8: Oh, no.
6: Oh, man.
4: All right, I'm staying only an hour. It's just 5:28 now.
8: Well, you guys can stick around. Yeah. And
4: you got plenty of time.
8: You can help us interview Jim Nill at 1:35 in the wake of the Robo extension, I guess, 1 year.
4: Yeah, kind of curious to see what he thinks he can get at the trade deadline.
8: Yeah.
5: Already, huh? We haven't even dropped the puck yet.
4: No, I think they'll work out a long-term deal. I hope so.
8: Let's hope so.
6: Yeah.
5: Let's hope so indeed.
4: We'll see.
6: Work out another one-year deal. We'll just get them one more year.
5: What else is on the program today?
8: Well, Rent Free happens on Wednesday at 2:15, and your very own Corby Davidson, who administered Birdhouse Day, he is leading off Rent Free today.
5: Well, that is awesome. Well, that's
8: so find
5: spot.
8: Out what lives in the brain of the snake.
5: There you go. 1-3, and we would like to thank everyone who sat down at the table with us. Travis, great job this week, man. Really appreciate it. Here at SEC Media Days here in Tampa. Hopefully you guys enjoyed it. We truly did. It's Matt and Monty tomorrow as I am off Thursday and Friday. Thanks so much for listening. And the sweet spot is next here on The Ticket.
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25: If you're looking to get stronger, you don't necessarily need a bunch of heavy weights to do that, at least not to start. Body weight workouts, when you do them the right way, can be really effective. Strength and conditioning specialist Dana Santis told us, with body weight training, you create progressive overload by changing joint angles, adding instability, or choosing more challenging variations of the same exercise. Two other factors driving progressive overload are time under tension and muscular fatigue. That means the amount of time your muscles are engaged during a movement, the slower the movement, the harder it will be until you reach the point where you can't do another rep with good form. You want to stop before you collapse. Also, remember this, pay attention to your breath. So important. Breathe out when you exert force. I'm Dr. Sanjay Gupta, helping you live a better life. The Ticket
0: 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Rangers outfielder Wyatt Langford, one of the hottest hitters in baseball. His 365 average, the best in the league since June 12th, and his 698 slug is the second best mark in baseball over that span. He drilled a two-run shot to help Texas shut out the White Sox last night. His 8th home run and 19th RBI in his last 18 games. Series finale tonight at Globe Life. Listen to Diamond Talk on the Ticket. The Dallas Stars and forward Jason Robertson avoid an arbitration hearing by reaching a one-year, $12 million deal. Robo, who turns 27 today, becomes the 28th player in the NHL who would earn more than $10 million next year. The Stars have three of them, including Mikko Rantanen and Thomas Harley. GM Jim Nill set to join the sweet spot at 135. And last season, Texas A&M made their first college football playoff, but were eliminated by Miami. Head coach Mike Elko sat down with the Invasion earlier today at SEC Media Kickoff event in Tampa. His thoughts on expectations for the upcoming season.
1: One of the things that gets lost is for us to become the program everyone wants to talk about us being, we're going to actually have to take these incremental steps and grow and get there. And I think people lose sight of the fact that we haven't been in the playoffs before. We haven't been in those moments knocking down the door.
0: The Aggies open up their season at home against Missouri State. Tough road games on the schedule for them. They'll play at LSU, at Alabama, and at Oklahoma. Ticker, also a service of National Land Partners, get a gorgeous 1,000-square-foot barn door shell constructed on 3 to 10-plus acres on sale from just $104.9, only an hour from Fort Worth. 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
4: One, two, three.
8: At least you know you have your top explosive playmaker heading into week one against Cleveland. And everybody can just now chill. Everybody can not look at cryptic, you know, messages on Instagram that are put out there with Toby Keith in a Venom outfit. Like, we can all just focus
6: Toby
8: on
6: Toby McGuire,
8: football.
6: By the way. Wasn't Toby Keith. That'd be pretty funny.
8: That would be hilarious.
14: Completely different movie.
6: R.I.P. Toby
21: Keith. That would be awesome.
8: Yeah, that would be.
6: Put a boot in your ass.
8: Hey.
6: Venom.
8: Well, hey.
6: That's pretty cool.
8: CDs can't put a boot in the ass of the Cowboys.
26: Susan Cole is from Bowie, Maryland, and her favorite type of music is something I've never heard of, but it doesn't sound like fun.
27: I think it's very fun. It's called Nerdcore Hip Hop. It's
26: Nerdcore Hip Hop.
27: Yes. People who identify as nerdy, rapping about the things they love, video games, science fiction, having a hard time meeting romantic partners, you know. It's really catchy and fun.
26: Losers, in other words.
27: Well,
28: are they jealous because they're not still playing? You know, it's like, or they didn't do something when they play. They didn't accomplish their goal, so they will try to take a negative stance toward other players in any way that they can.
29: Well, you know, that's a good point. And do us a favor, please, because I know this guy's going to interview you soon or before the year's up. Just please remind Sean Salisbury that he wasn't that great. I mean, this guy comes on ESPN talking like he was an all-pro quarterback, and it just kind of remind him that he wasn't that great and kind of put him in his place.
28: Yeah, that's true. But he's a friend of mine, so, you know,
29: okay.
28: I can't. He went to SC, and he's a dear friend of mine.
29: Oh, okay.
28: Oh,
8: so, what's coming up on the show today, Lando? You excited to do this thing?
14: What?
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8: 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He's David Mino. I'm Sean Bass, and you good sweet P1s. Well, you found the sweet spots midweek on this Wednesday, the 22nd of July, 2026. Thank you so much for being by the radio channel as Justin Montemayor produces this program. At the helm, making everything sound awesome as always, it is Matt Birmingham.
2: What up?
8: And bringing you news with tickers at 10 and 50 past the hour, it is our very own, the Landalorian, Kevin Landrum. Happy Wednesday, David.
6: Happy hump day, Sean. It's good to be in studio with you. Big week today, big day. Excited to make another fan base happy at 155 as we spend one day talking about each of the local schools. We'll talk some Texas A&M. We'll talk some Aggies.
8: It was their day. Yeah, man. SEC Media Days, as Mike Elko was on with The Invasion earlier. Their longtime Tex-Ags writer Billy Lucci also joined their show. So we'll take a deep dive in their roster and get you ready for college football, which is on the horizon. It feels good to have college football and just football in general creeping back in our lives as we're less than 2 weeks away from going to training camp in beautiful Oxnard, California. And we're less than a month away from Fight Night.
6: Fight Night.
8: Ticket Fight Night at the Bomb Factory. It's free for everybody. And apparently the fights are filling up, but we still could use a few bodies to get in the ring. And maybe you can, I don't know, achieve a dream or a lifelong goal of staring down another human and making them pay. So if you want to do
6: bleed.
8: That, if you want to fight, and if you want to fight for the sweet spot, America's radio show on America's radio station, P1@theticket.com. We're of the P1s. Mm-hmm. We're not a
6: show of the people.
8: Yeah, we're not like Drive Time where we take a month off, where we sit in suites all the time. We actually, we're you.
6: Yeah. We will help them out by waking up early in the morning for a week.
8: For a
6: not
8: week.
6: More than 1 week. Yeah, let's not get crazy. Maybe a holiday week and make it like 4 days or something.
8: Yeah, let's be reasonable. But yes, Fight Night. And if you want to fight, P1@theticket.com. So we do have a packed show today. We did have Diamond Talk last night. It was a rare, fun night of watching the Rangers up here because they shut out the White Sox by a score of 10-0. And it's all good. Kumar Rocker was great, but there's another injury to deal with right now with Josh Jung. We'll talk about that at 2:35. At 2:15, we will live rent-free because that's what we do on Wednesdays. If you want to add to that conversation, if you want to share some of the insanity running around your brain, rentfree1310@gmail.com. And our very own Corby Davidson, yesterday during Why Today Doesn't Suck, said he had something rent-free, and he has shared with the class.
6: So I think his debut.
8: I believe
6: went
8: so.
6: Rent-free.
8: Yeah, he's a big player here on the ticket on Wednesdays because he does the birdhouse, and today we'll find out what lives in the mind of the snake. Like you said, Aggie Talk at 155, and our friend and the general manager of the Dallas Stars, Jim Nill, joins us at 135 in the wake of Jason Robertson signing a one-year, $12 million extension as the two sides thankfully avoid arbitration. We'll get to hear from the architect of the Stars roster here in just a little bit.
6: And I wanted to share something here. So I was tooling around on YouTube, and you know, on the right side, it'll have the recommended videos for you.
8: The algorithm.
6: And yeah, one that popped up that caught my eye was a video labeled "The Most Impossible Rise of a City Ever, Dallas, Texas." And it's about a 40-minute video, and I'm like, okay.
8: Colon, what do you think?
6: Yeah, what do you think? I'm like, okay, this is a history of Dallas, Texas, and
4: it's Dallas, Texas.
6: I believe all five of us grew up in the area.
5: Fort Worth, sir.
6: Okay, Fort Worth area.
5: Different.
6: That doesn't really count.
8: Part of the Metroplex.
6: Right.
8: We're lumping you into this, Lando.
6: And I want to ask all of you guys, what do you know about the history of Dallas? The early days to what it is now? Like, how did it become a big city?
8: Well, I remember multiple field trips to downtown Dallas to go to, I believe it's, is it Old City Park?
6: Downtown, kind of by
8: where they had the little
6: Dealey Plaza,
8: the little
6: kind of
8: cabin where the first house was in Dallas.
6: John Neely Bryan's cabin.
8: I know that. I know because of the Trinity River. We were always told in school that it was a trading post, and that's why it rose to prominence over the years.
6: Anyone else? What you know about the history?
7: It had something to do with furs.
6: Okay.
7: Maybe they collected them here or something.
5: Okay. My family and I used to eat at Furs all the time.
6: Oh, man. So great. Get a burger.
8: Yeah, they could do all you can eat after a while, and you can just go back and get all the okra you need.
6: So if you asked me a week ago, and I think if you ask a lot of people around here that have lived here their whole life, if you say, okay, what made Dallas big? A lot of people would say oil. which isn't fully true because there's no oil in Dallas. The oil in Texas is down near Beaumont. It's in West Texas. What you said about the Trinity River, there's some truth to that. So John Neely Bryan, the guy whose cabin is in downtown, he settled on this area in 1840, and he saw that, okay, there's a river right here, the Trinity River. And he thought that this would be a good post to create a ferry, to create trade from the Trinity River down to the Gulf of Mexico. Took a couple of years, and then he realized things that we know now, that the Trinity River really sucks, and nobody used it.
8: Did it smell really bad in the summer? Like,
6: I'm sure it was very similar. Like, you couldn't use it for a post. You couldn't send stuff down it. And there was literally nothing here. Like, the soil wasn't good to grow stuff. There was no railroad. And John Neely Bryan was, he was very half-assed at a lot of things. Like, he found this area. There was nothing to attract people here. A few years later, in 1849, he gets bored and he goes to California for the gold rush. Doesn't find any gold. Comes back here. He shoots a dude that was making fun of his wife one day.
8: Wait,
6: so he
8: what did he say to the wife?
6: I'm not sure, but I guess he insulted his wife, shoots the dude, goes to Oklahoma in Native American territory, and then comes back.
8: So did he leave just to get the heat off?
6: Yeah, he just left. He's like, okay, I had this area. I thought it was a good idea. Nothing was coming of it.
8: But he kept his cabin here.
6: He did have his cabin. And it wasn't until the 1870s when they got a railroad, and that really expedited the process.
8: So if he knifed the guy instead of shooting him, would it be a stabbing cabin?
6: I guess.
8: What? Oh, boo. You're going to boo that.
6: It's okay.
8: I agree with
6: it's been,
8: you.
6: You've had worse.
8: I have had worse.
6: But the railroad sped things up, and getting a Federal Reserve in 1914, which was like a regional thing. I think there was like 40 in the United States. That opened up commerce in the area.
8: So is Neely Bryant dead at this point? Because that feels like 70 years between when he built his cabin. And
6: lost his mind. He moved to Austin. Like, he was in a psych ward at the last years of his life. But really what this city was founded on was money. So it was what you guys said about fur trading, and, you know, the Trinity River didn't really have anything to do with it, but that was the idea of it, where oil in West Texas and down by the Gulf, those people would live and trade and make money in Dallas, and they would live here. And then after the Federal Reserve in 1914 opened up commerce, it became an area to shop. There's a lot of, Neiman Marcus was the first big one, like a lot of upscale type stores, restaurants. It really became a place to see and be seen. So it was tied in with oil money because the people with oil money would live here.
8: Yeah, you don't want to live in West Texas.
6: Yeah.
8: I mean, come on. No offense to Lubbock.
6: Right.
8: Abilene.
6: So it was really, Dallas was the city of the middleman, like profiting off of things that were going on elsewhere. But there's really no history in our Texas history yearbooks in seventh grade. Like, we learned about San Antonio and Houston and Austin, but there's really nothing about Dallas in there, because there's really no historic anything with Dallas. It was just built off people with money and capitalizing off of an area.
8: Well, that was 20th century. That's when Dallas, you know, found the history books for several reasons.
6: And that was, in 63, where there was just a huge black eye on the city with the president getting assassinated here.
8: Known as the City of Hate for a long time. And Roger, Captain America, helped.
6: And that's what really saved the city was the Dallas Cowboys.
8: Steer away that bad reputation. That's right.
6: Cowboys. Yeah, it's interesting to learn about it. And even, like, the name of Dallas. Like, there's nothing proven of how it got its actual name. You know, like, we know about other cities, like, we know San Diego, how it got its name. It's a whale's vagina. We learned that from the movie Anchorman. Right. But with Dallas, it's a lot of urban legend. There's one story that John Neely Bryan had a friend named Dallas, and he said, I wanted to name the city after my friend Dallas.
8: Okay.
6: There's nothing, like,
8: not his
6: on
8: friend
6: record.
8: Alice,
6: Alice Dallas?
8: Dallas Alice. I'm seeing on the internet that it originates from a Scottish surname and means from the meadow dwelling.
6: Okay.
2: Is it Sean Connery?
8: I don't know if, like, Dallas is necessarily meadow laden.
6: maybe back in like the 1840s when it was all just a field here.
8: Yeah.
6: But like what we think about the city now, it's honestly kind of a random city because the only real water we have here is the Trinity, and it's not a good river. We have a couple lakes around us, but it's not a...
8: Well, we have lakes that we built. The only natural lake in Texas is Caddo Lake.
6: Mm-hmm. We learned that in Texas history.
8: That's right.
6: Yeah. So it's just kind of in the northern part of the state with nothing around it. It's not like Houston, which is kind of near the Gulf. It's not involved with Texas independence or anything. It's really built on money.
8: Yeah.
6: And the infrastructure now that we complain about with all the traffic and everything was still an issue back then too, because the Trinity sucked. You didn't have a railroad here until 30, 40 years after the town was a thing.
8: Shockingly, public transit is still lacking here.
6: Yeah.
8: We have the DART rail, which is...
6: Yeah, they didn't have DART back then.
8: Pretty half-assed. Now, it's cool. I mean, I always felt like this is a great city to grow up and be around. But then you go to places like Seattle. You go to places like St. Louis. You go to a lot of the spots on the East Coast that were port cities.
6: Mm-hmm.
8: And you just look at the history and the origins of those cities. It just blows Dallas out of the water.
6: And that makes sense when you go there. It's like, okay, I can see what attracted people here.
8: Yeah.
6: Or like you mentioned the West Coast. Like that was very attractive back then. People wanted to move west to get to a good climate, to get next to the ocean, to a port. And here it's just like, okay, there's Six Flags in Arlington. There's we have our sports teams, but it's hot.
8: I'm thinking back in the day in the 1800s, I'm guessing Houston turned into the biggest port area, which it still is in our state. And then you just head north to get away from all the humidity. But I guess if you enter Native American territory in Oklahoma, that might be a little dicey. So you just sort of stop here, and they have a river, and they have some infrastructure built up from, you know, John Neely Bryant days. So I guess it's better than living in West Texas. It's better than living in the valley in South Texas. So.
6: Yeah. And Fort Worth was kind of founded around the same time with the fort over there, and that was relatively close.
8: And the cattle drives.
6: The cattle, yeah, so that's, I don't know, it's kind of interesting.
8: That's money. That's
6: right,
8: commerce.
6: It's all money. Yeah, like what we think of Dallas now, and if watching the TV show Dallas, you just think of new money, and you think of oil, and you think of people with big hats and driving a Cadillac with horns on the front of it. And like that's kind of how this thing started in the late 1800s and the turn of the century was trade, and was people that would make money would want to move here because it felt like a class thing. Like Dallas has always been a city of class.
8: Mm-hmm. I wonder how it's going to be in the next 50 years with everything spreading north. I mean, we're already losing our hockey and our basketball teams to the northern burbs. And I know that everything expanding up towards the Red River is just, you know, 20, 30 years from now is going to be triple in size probably.
6: And that's pretty much what Dallas is now. It's the suburbs. Like, we all live outside of downtown. If you live in Plano, you know, you live in Plano. If you go out of state, somebody asks you where you're from, you're going
8: to
6: say Dallas just because they know
8: easy
6: of Dallas. Yeah. So it's the metroplex. It's the big area, but it's been moving north and moving into the suburbs for like what, 60, 70 years now. It's been slow, but it's definitely moving faster now with our teams moving up there.
8: So in this video you watched, there was never anything that was even closely linked to, you know, the Texas independence, this being an area where maybe a skirmish was fought.
6: No, there was nothing. Like this was after that.
8: Troops coming in to help out.
6: So
8: the area.
6: Not in Texas independence, but in World War II, it also became like, you saw a lot more growth in Dallas because they would make a lot of the planes for World War II were based here. So it was a big base for that. So just different things with history that Dallas didn't really have a part of, but it feels like they bought their way into it. Like Fair Park in 1936, the Texas Centennial.
8: Yeah.
6: They got the 100-year reunion in Dallas, or reunion of Texas at Fair Park, and it was like this,
8: and that was nothing but a jobs program to help people out of the Great Depression.
6: Yeah, and it attracted, you know, hundreds of thousands of people to the area, and you know, you can kind of equate that to getting a World Cup or a Super Bowl now, where if something is located somewhere, it's going to attract people, and that was a big thing with Fair Park in 1936. So it was different historical moments that Dallas kind of acquired the rights to, and that kind of leads us to where we are.
8: Kind of like SMU worming their way into the ACC.
6: Yeah. Yeah, it's money. It's like Dallas really bought themselves a top four city in the United States.
8: Well,
6: it's pretty fascinating.
8: Let's keep it going.
6: Yeah. Let's bring it back to Dallas, too. Let's make downtown a cool thing again.
8: Well, I mean, we tried, and then...
6: Yeah, we did try. We tried.
8: Our teams move away, and now we have people in...
6: We're gonna have nothing.
8: City Hall that don't know their... You know what, from a hole in the ground. Anyway, it's 126 here on The Ticket. Coming up next, let's talk about the Dallas Stars who avoid arbitration with Robo. Let's speak to the general manager, Jim Nill.
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25: What are the chances you are listening to this while drinking a nice hot cup of coffee? If so, don't let me stop you. For years, we've been reporting on the health benefits of coffee, and that's not going to stop today. A new study, this one out of Harvard School of Public Health, found that coffee and tea could help lower your risk of developing dementia. People who enjoyed 1 to 3 caffeinated cups a day saw the biggest impact. In addition to the caffeine, coffee contains hundreds of bioactive compounds that can influence inflammation, glucose metabolism, vascular function, and oxidative stress. It's also possible coffee drinkers might be doing other things that keep them healthy. Eating a more balanced diet, getting plenty of exercise, sleep, not smoking, or drinking too much alcohol. And finally, staying socially active. I'm Dr. Sanjay Gupta, helping you live a better life.
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2: Thank you, Justin.
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2: Sweet Spot, Sean Bass, me, David Mino. We got everybody here. We got Monto, Ham, Lando. A lot on the show today. It's Wednesday, so we live rent-free at 2:15. We're talking some SEC this week, making each alumni base happy. We'll talk Texas A&M coming up next. Right now, it's 1:34 here on the Sweet Spot.
0: It's the Sweet Spot's Big Damn Deal of the Day.
2: Sponsor?
3: DFW Security.
2: Thank you, Ham. And we rarely have guests at the Big Damn Deal, but we do today because Jason Robertson was extended for 1 year, $12 million yesterday afternoon. So joining us now on the Diamond Factory Ticket Hotline, it is the general manager of the Dallas Stars. It is our friend. He's been on the show quite a few times now. It's Jim Nill. Jim, how are we doing today?
4: I'm doing great, gentlemen. It's always an honor to be on your show. Thank you for having me.
2: Oh, thank you very much. I first want to ask you about the patience of this business, where, you know, I don't know if you how much you get on social media or whatnot, or just really fans
5: hopefully
2: in general.
5: Not at
2: like
5: all.
2: Like fans want everything right now. Like going back years, it's like, all right, let's extend Robertson. Let's get this going, or heck, let's trade him. He doesn't want to sign here, whatever, just get rid of him. It feels like everything is so knee-jerk, but you have to deal with patience. How difficult is that?
4: Well, it's probably our world nowadays, probably not only in sports.
2: Yeah.
4: I think we've learned that. But, you know, it's part of the process. I know it's going to take time. Just after the draft, I met with the media, and they said, boy, you know, when's this going to happen? I said, I don't want to burst your bubble, but it might go into September. It might be just before training camp. And that's the process. Now, what helped in this situation was they filed for arbitration, which now you got a deadline. Now there's a date set. Now you know that things have to happen by a certain date. And so when you have deadlines, it helps it, but you do just have to be patient. It's, you know, you're dealing with, you know, they're looking at their situation. We're looking at our situation. And like I said, there's no hockey games until September. Training camp starts September 15th. So really no rush till you get to then. So this worked out well.
6: So you avoid arbitration with Jason Robertson, which we're all very happy about, because just knowing what we know about the process, you have two sides sort of arguing against each other, and a third independent party makes the decision. And they're always, at least on the baseball side, from what I understand, there's always a good level of acrimony in the aftermath of that. Are you relieved that it didn't come to that?
4: Yeah, it's not a healthy situation, you know, and it's not even, you know, this was a unique case. You know, Jason, he's a high-level player. His stats are unbelievable. So it wasn't going to be one of those things where we're going to go beat him up and he can't play the game. You know, you're just going to show some, you know, some stats that might show that he's a little bit weaker in this area or whatever it is, and they're going to do vice versa. They're going to say how good he is. But the really, just when you're sitting in a room, you know, there's six or eight of us sitting there, our staff with our lawyers. On their side, they got their lawyers sitting there. And in the front is an arbitrator. For a young man, it's a hockey player, to go into that situation, it's not a great environment. You know, it's hard to, it's a scary situation. So I'm glad we avoided it. I thought we were going to avoid it anyways. So it worked out well.
2: I'm sure when you're dealing with a player, there's a plan A, plan B, C, D, maybe worst case scenario. Where would you put this 1 for 12 on your plan?
4: Kind of where we, you know, tell you the truth, we looked at a lot of different scenarios. You know, we looked at long term, shorter term, 1 year deals. In the end, we kind of had this number, and I think they did also. They if it was going to 1 year deal, I think this is where it's going to go. Once again, when you get down to arbitration, you really got to focus in. You know, it's like you can throw some goofy numbers out there that don't apply. And there are certain parameters in arbitration that you have to follow. You know, games played, how many years in the league. So it eliminates, for the regular fan out there, he's just seeing Carlson sign for 18 and they think, well, he's worth 16 or 17 million then. Well, Carlson doesn't come into play. His contract doesn't come into play. It's eliminated. So there's a lot of parameters that go into arbitration. So you really narrow down to two or three players and that's it as comparable. So in the end, that's how we got to this number. You know, a win for them was probably 12 to 13 and a win for us was 11 to 12. And in the end, it ended up being 12.
6: Dallas Stars General Manager Jim Neal joining us here on the Sweet Spot. So now that this extension's in place, you now have a new deadline of January 1st as a new extension can be hammered out then. How confident are you that that will happen given your relationship existing with Robo and how the cap is going to change down the road?
4: Well, Jason, you know, through these negotiations, through his agents and his representatives, they made it very clear that Jason wants to be a Dallas Star. And I know that. You know, I've talked to Jason. I've got a pretty good relationship with him. I know he wants to be a Dallas Star. We got a good team. He gets to play with good players. He's a big part of the team. And it's a great city and great fan. So he loves it here. So I'm pretty confident. You know, we know we got him on the one-year deal now. We can't sign him until January 1st. So really the plan is let's get the season started. Let's see where we're at. Let's see how the team's doing. How's Jason doing? And then we'll sit down and figure out the next step. And I'm pretty confident. Like I said, he wants to be here. We have the cap space. You know, it's not going to be a situation where, boy, we can't do this. So in the end, it's going to come down once again to what's the number that we think we're comfortable with and what's the number that he's comfortable with. That's really what it comes down to.
6: Jim, leading into the draft, there was the talk of working out a trade with the Kraken for big money and big years. Then there was also a report of a potential deal brokered with St. Louis, but Jason didn't want to play for those franchises. How did that impact talks in the aftermath of that?
4: Didn't really come into play. You know, when I was talking to representatives, they understood the Seattle thing. That was something, you know, where Seattle approached us and something we had to look at. I have to still run a team, have to run an organization. We thought it was a situation that was going to be, you know, great for us. And it was a situation where I know he was going to get paid very well. So it's something we had to look at. Didn't happen. The St. Louis one, I think that one was made up in the social media world. I didn't even know about that one.
6: Okay.
4: So, you know, there's a lot of things that get floated out there. As you mentioned, the patience of fans, a lot of things get thrown out there that probably 1 out of 10 really has any substance to it. So, like I said, it really never came into play.
2: Do you think that there is a decent chance, and maybe this is worst case scenario, that come January there's not an extension past the trade deadline, Robertson plays the entire season with the Stars and then test free agency next offseason?
4: You know what? Well, when we get to that hurdle, once we get to December, Jen, we'll figure that out. I don't want to say hypothetically what could happen or what couldn't happen. Right now, my mindset is Jason Robertson signed with us. I hope we're going to have a good season and that we can get him signed come January 1st. And that's really my focus is at right now.
6: Jim Neal of the Dallas Stars joining us here on The Ticket. I'm curious your thoughts as an executive in North American sports. So right now it's the NBA offseason and the NBA has their own, you know, apron structure, tax structure. It's sort of a soft cap. You have a big battle happening in baseball on the horizon between the players and the owners. The owners probably want a hard cap. You work in a league where there is a hard cap. I'm curious your thoughts. Do you in some ways wish that it wasn't so hard and fast to where you could, you know, this a lot of this talk wouldn't be relevant because you could just go forward with your business and maybe pay a punitive dollar amount just to keep a guy like Robo or not have to trade a Maverick Bourque?
4: Yeah, you know what? It's part of business. I look at it, you know, whatever the cap situation, whatever the CBA, whatever league you're in, whether CBA says you can do, you have to work within those parameters. So I really don't worry about, you know, the hard cap, the soft cap, luxury cap. I know what our situation is and we have to deal with it. And that's part of the business. I think it helps to keep a healthy league. I think it helps to have a very competitive league. And we just have to deal with the issues within it and try to plan around it.
6: How tough was it trading away Bourque, being such a good young player?
4: Well, he's a good guy and a good young man. Once again, another guy we drafted, we developed, we groomed him. He's a big part of our team. It was great to take the next step. That's what you're waiting for. You know, I always talk about how we need internal growth. And I had a special relationship with him. When you draft these guys at 18, you know, you go to the draft and you meet them and start building that relationship, and you watch him, you know, have the success he had in junior, and then he comes to the American League, has success, and finding success here. So it's tough, but happy for him. You know what? He's paid his dues, and because of the contract he was able to get, we weren't afford to, you know, we got lots of good players, and the calculator doesn't, the numbers don't add up sometimes, but happy for him. And we'll just have to make life hard for him when he comes in here with Nashville.
2: This is Jim Nill, the general manager of the Dallas Stars. And one of the strengths of the team over the past few years is the depth of the roster. What do you think about the depth of the team this upcoming season?
4: Well, we've got chippy a little bit, but that's because of the cap again and having good players. You know, 2 years ago, we signed Jake Oettinger, and we couldn't re-sign Granlund, which we kind of knew we wouldn't be able to anyways, but we had to also trade Marchment. So you lose a couple of real good players there. You know, following year, and we went through it this year with Bork and Lyubushkin. It's the cap system, and we're the product of having lots of good players. So your depth gets chipped away. It's opportunity for other guys. Nobody last year knew who Justin Ritz-Kovian was coming in, and he came in and grabbed it. The Nils Lundqvists and the Bischels have taken the next step. So our depth, does it get chipped away? Yes, it does with all the good teams. If you look in our division, you know, the Colorados, Minnesotas, all, you know, had to lose some players. It's part of the way the league operates. So you deal with it, but it's opportunity for some young guys coming in. And I look at our team, you know, we're going to come back. Sagan missed all of from December on, wasn't part of our team. He's coming back. Hintz was injured from February on, so we're actually a better team than we were in the playoffs last year, other than we lost Maverick Bork. And so we're still a good team. Yes, we've lost some depth, but it's an opportunity for some other young guys to step up.
6: And you don't have to deal with an Olympic break this year for potential injuries.
4: Nice. Yes.
6: So as a Stars fan, we were all bummed that, you know, you lose to the Minnesota Wild after so many deep runs, but I think a lot of us locally latched on to Carolina just because of Logan Stankoven being there, and it was really awesome to watch him skate a cup. And you look at that Hurricanes team that somewhat resembles your franchise because they've been a contender for a number of years, and they finally broke through and got it. Do you feel like that's a good story for fans to remember, that as long as you put a very competitive team on the ice, there is a chance you could break through and finally skate the thing?
4: No, that's an outstanding point you make. It's you know what, you got to keep knocking on the door, and one you just hope one of those days everything falls in place. If you look at Carolina's run, things fell in place for them, and they stayed healthy. You know, a lot of things have to go into play, and that's what we're just trying to stay as competitive as we can and give ourselves a chance every year, and that's all you can do. And it's a tough. That's down the cup's a tough thing to win. And so you just want to keep giving yourself chances year after year. And that's kind of the program we're in right now.
2: And, you know, on the playoff angle and tying back into Jason Robertson, one of the knocks on him early in his career was how he performed in the playoffs. He had a good series this past year against Colorado. What are some areas you've seen Jason Robertson improve in the past year or so?
4: Well, what you're talking about, it's part of that development to take the next step, and that's where you need play to do, and that's what he did. That was one of his next steps he had to make. I think he's got stronger. You know, when he first came in, turned pro, you know, it was getting stronger, playing against men and that. His skating, he's improved his skating a lot. And as you gain experience in the league, there's a real calmness. The game slows down for you. And he's got to that point now where you see him holding on to pucks more in the corners. You know, it used to be he'd just hang around the slot and wait for a loose puck to come along and score. Now he's getting in the corners. He's rolling around. He's holding on to it, creating more space and time, which allows him to make plays to other guys. And when he makes those plays, now he's open. So it's really just a maturing and grabbing that experience. And it's always, you know, we talked to Maverick Bork, how his game groomed. It's the same way with Jason Robertson and any player in our system. Once they start to gain that experience, it's amazing to see how their game kind of comes along. And, you know, even another example is Tyler Seguin. You know, for years he was the run-and-gun shooter and stuff. I thought last year with Tyler

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1: He was one of our leading scorers when he got hurt. So these guys' games are always evolving, and it's just gaining experience, gaining wisdom about the situations in the game, and it's exciting to watch them grow.
2: Well, Jim, you've lost some draft capital in recent years trying to make the big squad better. You just had a draft class where you didn't pick until 59th. Tell me what you're excited about from these five guys or six guys you picked in the draft.
1: Well, our scouting staff does a good job, and they all bring something different. You know, we drafted defensive and forwards, and we got a goalie, so we different areas. But, you know, they are later picks, so it's more of a time and development. You know, they're not guys who are going to be here in the next probably 2 or 3 years, but with the proper development and the work ethic of these players, they got a chance. A lot of the guys we drafted, they're very competitive guys. And that's what gives them a chance. You know, they might be missing out on a couple skills here or there, but they can improve on those. But they're very competitive. And so it's a good group of guys. And, you know, if we can get one or two players that play some games, then our scouting staff's done a good job.
2: Well, Jim, we know you've been busy here of late getting the Robo deal done. I know you talked to some media earlier today. We can't thank you enough for the time to jump on with us, as always.
1: It's always a pleasure, guys. You guys have a great summer.
2: You too. There he goes. That is Dallas Stars General Manager Jim Neal joining us here on the Ticket.
3: You never have to tell him to get after it because he's always getting after it.
2: Always. All right, it's 1:49. Coming up next, talk a little college football and those fighting Texas Aggies who are looking to bounce back from a CFP letdown.
4: So Jason Robertson has agreed to a one-year contract for $12 million with the Stars.
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9: Back in 2019, I made a documentary for HBO called One Nation Under Stress. And what was true then is still true now. Money and financial problems are consistently ranked as the number one cause of stress in the United States. And a brand new study out of the Mayo Clinic found that worrying about money may age the heart even faster than traditional risk factors. Unlike an acute stressor, such as a short-term work deadline or a brief illness, financial strain is often chronic and ongoing. And because money affects so many aspects of daily life, financial stress can be difficult to escape. Even so, financial stress does not mean you're doomed. It just means you need to double down on the things you know are good for heart health. Diet, exercise, sleep, and of course not smoking. I'm Dr. Sanjay Gupta, helping you live a better life.
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5: 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Back and forth they go in the race for the top spot in the AL West. Rangers had been in first place before Monday. The Mariners took over yesterday. But after a Rangers win and a Mariners loss, Texas again with a half-game lead and are going for a series victory over the White Sox this evening. They'll have the day off tomorrow before welcoming in those Mariners for a huge four-game series this weekend. Tonight, tune in for Diamond Talk on the Ticket. Last night, the Dallas Stars and forward Jason Robertson agreed to a one-year, $12 million contract, avoiding arbitration. GM Jim Nill on Robo.
6: During negotiations, it was very clear through Jason's representatives that he wanted to be a Dallas Star. And so we went through negotiations, looked at all different scenarios, long-term, short-term, and in the end, this was probably the best fit for this time.
5: Robertson and Mikko Rantanen will each earn $12 million next season. The Stars, along with the Oilers and Kings, the only three teams with three players earning $10 million or more per year, as Thomas Harley will make $10.5 million. And the Kansas City Chiefs unveiled renderings for their new $3 billion dome stadium in Kansas that is set to open in 2031. The new venue will feature a translucent roof and will seat 70,000. Chiefs have called Arrowhead in Missouri their home since 1972. 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That is the Ticket Ticker. 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
8: Happy Wednesday, 1:55 here on The Sweet Spot on The Ticket. Appreciate you being with us. He's David Mino. I'm Sean Bass. 2:35, we talk about your once again first place Texas Rangers jumping back on top of the division last night after shutting out the Pale Hose in Arlington. And we will live rent-free at 2:15. And our very own Corby Davidson claimed he had something that lives rent-free in his mind. We will find out what that is here in about 20 minutes. But right here, let's talk a little college football because it is SEC Media Days. Matt and Donnie have done bang-up work in Tampa. And today they talked to Mike Elko of the Texas A&M Fighting Aggies. And we thought, well, since we have three SEC schools now pretty much in our market with OU, Texas, and A&M, let's talk about those schools this week. And yesterday we talked Sooners. We are pretty high on them after making a playoff appearance last year. And Texas A&M also made a playoff appearance last year. So let's talk about those dudes from Kyle Field and College Station.
9: Yeah, I guess we can start with the roster. And the schedule is always going to be a story, so we can talk some schedule too. Marcel Reed is going to be back at quarterback. They have full trust in their quarterback. He started all season last year. He made some starts the year before. And you talk about the questions, the offensive line. They're bringing in four transfer offensive linemen, which, you know, you look at them, they all played in the SEC last year. The name that jumps out to me is Wilkin Formby. which is Bama. The name that sounds like Corby on a Starbucks cup. He was a starting tackle at Alabama last year.
10: And they also got Tyree Adams from LSU at tackle, and they got another LSU dude at guard in Cohen Eccles, and then this Bo kid from South Carolina. So, like you said, that's four SEC dudes who are going to have to gel in relatively quick fashion because the SEC schedule is such a meat grinder. And let's get back to Marcel Reed, because I was able to watch him in person last season when I went to the A&M game where they got down, I believe, 31-3 to South Carolina.
9: South Carolina game, yeah.
10: The biggest comeback in school history. And it's interesting that I think he took big steps last year as far as being a better passer. Obviously, when you have the weaponry, it's easy to look good. There were 12 interceptions that he threw last year. And I think that the thing that might linger in people's minds about the A&M offense, it was explosive. They averaged 444 yards per game, nearly 35 points per game. They had a huge early season statement win in South Bend where they put up 40-plus points. But you go to that playoff game at home. Granted, it was early. Granted, it was very windy. They only put up 3 points in a loss to Miami. Now, heading into that game, we thought that was, man, A&M really spit the bit. But as you saw Miami progress throughout the postseason, you know, Reuben Bain and company, they were getting after every quarterback. And looking back on it, I guess it doesn't feel as bad as maybe the final score or those initial feelings felt. Look, it was an 11-win season, and you had a win at Notre Dame, but you didn't play Georgia, you didn't play Bama, you didn't play Ole Miss, and you didn't play Oklahoma. That the schedule is going to be tougher this year, and you also have the history going against the program simply because they haven't had back-to-back double-digit wins since they were in the Southwest Conference. But because of what Mike Elko is as a defensive coach and the explosion they have on offense, it feels like that is attainable even in a very tough SEC.
9: Yeah, losing players to the draft – a new offensive line. I think you have to put trust in Mike Elko with what he's built at Texas A&M. And with, you know, we can say this about every single school when we're doing our SEC previews. The schedule's going to be tough for every team.
10: Totally.
9: But it feels like with what Mike Elko has built there with the culture, what he's done on offense, I really like what they did at receiver, bringing in Isaiah Horton, who was at Alabama last year. It's different than their style of receivers last year, where you had Mario Craver, who's going to be back. He's 5'9". Last year they had Casey Concepcion, who's really good. He's also 5'10". Now you bring in a dude that's 6'4", 210. So you have a legitimate red zone weapon to play on the other side of Mario Craver.
10: Well, and they also have a tight end named Mike O'Reilly, who transferred in, I think, last year, but didn't play due to injury, but he's 6'5". And some are projecting him to be an NFL-caliber player, so that could be another red zone target. But Mario Craver is still around, and granted he's not big, but you want to talk about pop and explosion.
9: Oh, yeah.
10: He averaged 21 yards per catch, and he's a deep threat, and Marcel Reed can throw a deep ball. It's just a question, will Marcel Reed continue to get more polished as a passer as he enters his junior year? And I think all signs point to yes there. I think there's going to be maybe less mistakes, and you still have a very good ground game because Reuben Owens is returning. You got Jermaine Morrow, and then this Tiger Ryder out of
9: great
10: DeSoto.
9: Name.
10: Awesome name. He's, I believe, a true freshman, and I'm not sure if he's going to factor into the depth chart this year, but I think he's got big things ahead. So you have weaponry, and you keep having good recruiting classes. You can lose your KC Concepciones. You can lose your offensive lineman to the NFL, and you can just continue to reload like so many of the elite teams in the SEC do. And that give Mike Elko and his staff a lot of credit for being very good at recruiting in the wake of Jimbo.
9: Yeah, and just using Marcel Reed to his strengths too. Like, he's a very good mobile quarterback where he can run, he can extend plays. You don't want him to make the mistakes that we've seen him make in the past. And maybe with him being, you know, now a veteran in the SEC, those things will tend to go away or limit them. But just using that offense to where, you know, hopefully the offensive line will be good. Now, when you have just looking at them on paper with those dudes playing in the SEC with a lot of size, it's like, okay, this offensive line should be pretty solid, but this is their first year playing together.
10: Yeah, it's going to take a game or two to try to gel a little bit. And I think having Arizona State in week two, while tough, and then you go straight into SEC play after that, that's still probably a good thing because that's a home game against Arizona State, who lost their starting quarterback the last few years. You should be able to win that game on September 12th. So by then, after Missouri State, Arizona State, you should have a good idea of what the front should be as you roll into a gauntlet of SEC play. And like we said, it's tougher this year.
9: It's tougher, but it doesn't look like the hardest SEC schedule. And, you know, at the beginning of the year, all of this can change. They avoid Georgia this year. Of course, they're going to play Texas. A real tough one's going to be going to LSU in September. That's going to be, the time is still TBD, but that's going to be an LSU.
10: That should be a night game, yeah.
9: That's going to be really tough.
10: But Bama, they have South Carolina back-to-back on the road October into November, then home for Tennessee at OU, Texas to close.
9: Yeah, and back-to-back weeks. Texas, Oklahoma and Texas is going to be real tough.
10: I know that they might not have the, quote, toughest SEC schedule compared to maybe some of their other compatriots in that league. You'd be hard-pressed to find a tougher five-week stretch in the nation than that.
9: Yeah, and they also can't let one go. Like, if you're, let's say they win one of the two against Oklahoma and Texas, and they win one of the two against Alabama and LSU, and that's a two-loss team.
10: What about Tennessee? Tennessee was a good team last year.
9: They were last year. I mean, I like A&M better this year, and it's a home game. They get to play at home against Tennessee, but still, you're right. This is the toughest schedule or conference in college football, where it will wear on you every single week, and that's something I trust about Elko, is he will have them up for these games.
10: And because he's such a good defensive coach, you just assume, even though they lost some interior defensive linemen, they brought in a transfer from North Carolina and C.J. Mims to try to be a size and a nose tackle. They brought in Anto Saka to help get after the quarterback, because you did lose some pass rush. But their secondary is, they're returning and they're loaded. They're one of the better secondaries in the SEC. And this is a team that was second in sacks and second in tackles for loss last year. So you just assume, even though you're going up against some monsters, this defense should be up to the task almost week in, week out.
9: Do you think here in Elko, with the invasion today, and they ask him, you know, what's a successful season? Do you see yourself making it to the college football playoff? And it's a lot of coach speak where there's different definitions for a successful season. And I agreed with what Elko said, where you look at how the season ended last year with a very disappointing home playoff win against Miami. Now, at the time, we didn't know Miami was going to go to the national championship, but I still think you have to say last year was a huge success for A&M. Like, just making the college football playoff, and you can't control what your schedule is. You lose to Texas, which I think those are going to be the two biggest things that people remember from the Aggies of 25 was you lost to Texas in Austin, and then you lose at home to Miami in a really weird condition-type game.
10: And it was a condition game, and I heard Billy Lucci on with the invasion, too, and he was bemoaning the fact that that was an 11 a.m. game, and we even said it at the time. Because you had the group of six schools playing later that day against big opponents, but you didn't want to go directly up against NFL. That's why the networks put Miami and A&M on at that time, which from a TV programming standpoint, that makes all the sense in the world.
9: Yeah, they won. I mean, you look at the schedule last year. At the time, Notre Dame was ranked very high. LSU was ranked at the time they played them. Missouri was ranked at the time they played them. Texas was ranked. That ended up being a loss. They played a lot of very close games last season. Now, Notre Dame, a good football team. You win on the road, it doesn't matter what the score is.
10: I mean, you won on the road at Notre Dame and LSU last year.
9: Yeah.
10: Those are nice feathers in your cap.
9: Yeah. And then to build, especially when you're talking about the defense and the secondary with all of the upperclassmen they have in that secondary to pair up against, you know, we're going to talk about Texas tomorrow. But Texas having a very explosive offense and one of the top two receivers in the nation that Texas has. They're definitely, if you want to put it, I don't know if you break the SEC into tiers where you would put A&M. It feels like they're kind of on that border of, you're going to put Georgia, you're going to put Texas in that first tier.
10: People are downplaying Bama now for weird reason.
9: I'm pretty high on LSU right now, getting Sam Leavitt. You know, it's the first
10: we'll
9: year. I think they're going to be improved from last year. It feels like that 1A to second tier, there's a whole slew of teams, and I think A&M is right there.
10: Well, they won double-digit games last year, which is for that program a rarity, as tradition rich as it is. I'm just curious, will Aggies view this year, like let's say they go 9-3 and they're in
9: or another 8-4 year.
10: But
9: which could, is possible.
10: You could be 8-4 and still be very good in the SEC, which is what I kind of hate. That's the big argument, I think, for
9: especially with the extra game now.
10: Yeah, and if you want expansion or the playoff, which is, you know, a big topic, it just feels like the SEC schedule does its league favors in that regard. Would you rather have a 2-loss SMU team that maybe lost their conference title, or would you rather have an 8 or 9 win A&M team? I think there's a real argument and discussion to be had there because of who they play.
9: Yeah, if it's 9-3, and I guess the context matters and what other teams, but if it's a 9-3 Texas A&M team this year and they beat Texas to end the season and it's 9-3, or say they're 9-3 and they lose to Texas, I think that's a completely different feeling than what you're thinking about this team.
10: I just love that that's back.
9: I do too.
10: That is the end of the year. That is the game that A&M fans care more about than anything in the world. And it's been back in our lives after over a decade of it being gone. So we're in a better place now in college football because we get the post-Thanksgiving showdown.
9: Yeah, and both teams are good. Like, it's not like, okay, maybe A&M can pull a huge upset. Like, I would imagine right now Texas is going to be favored in that game. It's going to be at Kyle Field this year, so it's going to be in College Station. But it's not like there's some huge, you know, talent discrepancy right now. There are a couple college football playoff teams, and that could be for a spot in the college football playoff, that last game.
10: I love it. And I know our friend Shahan Jayaraja, who we have on every week during football season, writes for CBS Sports. His compadre, Chris Hummer at CBSSports.com, wrote a big piece earlier today about how Texas and A&M have now both stepped up their game at the same time for the first time in a really long time, and I was stunned to see that both Texas and A&M reached 10 wins last season. That's the first time that has happened in our lifetime. That's the first time since 1975 that both of those story programs each won double-digit games.
9: What do you think a realistic win total would be for you for them?
10: Realistic?
9: Yeah.
10: I think if this offense continues to take a step forward, the pass rush is a question mark. Just looking at the way the schedule lays out, that is such a brutal final five games. So they have the Citadel in the middle of the year, October 17th. Mm-hmm. Like I said, at Bama, out South Carolina, Tennessee at home, at OU, the Texas game. Granted, that's at Kyle Field. Man, if you can go 3-2 during that stretch and have one loss and you're 9-3, I think that's a successful season. I really do. Because you're right, LSU should be better this year with Lane Kiffin now as their coach.
9: And if you win that game at LSU, that is a huge win for
10: Absolutely.
9: You.
10: Absolutely, because there's a very good chance both of those teams will be undefeated heading into that late September tilt. And man, it's so good to be talking college football again.
9: Feels nice.
10: All right, 210, let's live rent-free next. And what is living in Snake's brain? Find out.
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26: I read this interesting story the other day, which was written by a colleague of mine, about why so-called, quote, admin nights are the new book club for busy adults. Now, I learned this is a term coined by journalist Chris Collin, who wrote about this life hack in the Wall Street Journal. An admin night is when people come together for a night, a fun night, while holding one another accountable to an assignment. The ones usually considered back burner tasks, the ones that you've been putting off. The person you choose to do an admin night with matters a lot, because that's your accountability partner. That's what one person told us. People love the social aspect because it can bring these boring tasks to light, make them feel more fun, and where you go matters as well. You need to have enough space and hopefully not too many distractions. And again, don't forget to leave some time for fun. I'm Dr. Sanjay Gupta, helping you live a better life.
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10: Ticker brought to you by Sierra Nevada Brewing Company, brewers of Hazy Little Thing IPA and Chariot Energy. A couple of roster moves made by the Rangers prior to their 10-0 win over Chicago last night. One of them was Kyle Higashioka, who was placed on the 10-day IL with a flexor strain. Skip Schumacher on Higgy.
28: Higgy has a strain in his elbow UCL area. I don't know the time frame on that. He's on the IL, and it's obviously going to take a minute before he starts throwing again.
10: Texas had another injury scare in the game as Josh Young exited in the fourth with a calf strain. No update on his status, though he said he can go tonight in the series finale. Rangers will go with an opener in Tyler Alexander, making his fourth start this season. They'll get underway at 7, Diamond Talk on the Ticket. Jason Robertson will be a Dallas Star next season after the two sides agreed on a one-year $12 million deal, avoiding arbitration. The deal is a significant pay raise for the forward, who led the team with 96 points last year. He just finished a four-year $7.75 million contract.
0: And the Arizona Cardinals and quarterback Carson Beck have finally agreed on a rookie contract. Beck, taken in the third round, was the final rookie from the 2026 draft class to put pen to paper. He'll be competing with Jacoby Brissett and Gardner Minshew for the QB1 role. Ticker also a service of Applebee's. The Dollarita is back at Applebee's. Sip on the margarita that made summer famous for just $1. Cool off, kick back, and enjoy a Dollarita today at Applebee's. That is the Ticket Ticker. I'm Kevin Landrum, Sports Radio 96.7 and 1310. The Ticket.
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4: Sweet Spot, Sean Bass, David Mino. The Rangers are back in first place. Kumar Rocker looked awesome last night. Everything's great. So we'll have a little Diamond Talk Jr. coming up next. But right now, it's 2:17 on a Wednesday. Let's live rent-free.
10: Yes, rentfree1310 at gmail.com is the address for you good P1s. If you want to share what has been living in your brain for X amount of time, we want to hear it. This segment is about you, and it's also about one of our coworkers. Because to start Why Today Doesn't Suck yesterday, Corby Davidson said, "Hey, buddy, I got a rent-free."
4: I'm going to make this segment about me.
10: And honestly, we welcome that as well. So he did not email me. He did text me. It was a long text. This could have been easier in an email, but I'll go ahead and start. He goes, okay. Here's my scenario. There's a pro golfer named Akshay Bahita, pronounced Akshay Bahita. He spelled it out for me. He's a lefty and currently ranked top 32 in the world. He's won 3 PGA Tour events and I think 9 or 10 times worldwide. He's an American. Parents are Indian. He was born and raised in the States. Anyway, I love the guy because he's a fellow Southpaw. But I can't think if it, I cannot think of his name without singing his name, and here's why. When I was a kid, I used to watch Gomer Pyle reruns all the time after school. I did too.
4: Okay.
10: Guilty. Channel 21, of course. At the time, I didn't know that the actor Jim Nabors was a classically trained singer like Deddy and wasn't actually a redneck hillbilly from somewhere in the Deep South. He was actually acting. Well, anyways, there was an episode where the town of Mayberry was rehearsing for a local play. One of the songs, Santa Lucia, that was the song they were singing. He said the choir was rehearsing the song. Gomer was outside washing a car beneath the rehearsal building. And, of course, the windows were open. Gomer starts to sing. And he has such a badass voice, the townspeople had that had no idea about it. The entire Mayberry choir goes to the window to hear this angelic voice, stops down. Well, my problem is that Santa Lucia fits perfectly with Akshay Bhatia. This guy's on the leaderboard every damn week. All I do when I read or see his name is sing this song from freaking Gomer Pyle. Here's the clip.
5: That's a good one, Andy.

0: And that's where he gets Akshay Fajita. Okay, but Batia.
1: Fajita. Well, I too was a P1 of Gomer Pyle USMC because we didn't have cable, and that was the reruns we watched, and I watched every episode, it felt like. And it was wild as the season or the series went on that he would just break out the pipes. And then you come to realize as a youngster that Jim Nabors not only was Gomer Pyle on the Andy Griffith Show, which spun into USMC.
2: Which was a beatdown.
1: What, Andy Griffith?
2: Every freaking time it would come on and that whistling song. Ugh. What a beatdown.
1: Yeah. I kind of hated I Love Lucy a little bit more for that same reason, but, you know, teach their own.
3: People are happy.
1: But apparently miserable. Jim Nabors was a multiple gold record singer because he has such a voice. And the Lord's Prayer and other sacred songs sold over 550,000 copies. And this guy had such a... I mean, he would be on these variety shows from the 60s and 70s, and you would see Gomer up there, and he would talk in his southern accent voice and then break into that. So
0: probably hard to separate the two. It just like doesn't like okay this yeah. feels like this doesn't fit the character.
1: Well, there is there's Corby's submission.
0: Awesome.
1: Jim
0: okay.
1: Nabors.
0: Akshay Fajita. Learning about golfers.
1: All right, so this is from good P1 Adrian. We say yo Adrian. He says yo sweet spot. There's a progressive commercial living rent free in me and my daughter's heads. It's the dog park is a jam. I don't need to check IDs, and I haven't. I've seen the dog park with what's her name, Mira or Mara.
0: She's, wasn't it Flo?
4: I think it's Mara. Yeah,
1: yeah. She's the real deadpan, like auxiliary cast of the progressive people.
0: Okay,
1: and she's at the dog park and she's talking to a guy. I didn't know that there was an actual song. I haven't heard this.
0: Oh yeah.
1: But not only do they put these commercials out, they put like the extended commercials out online, and this is the jam that they can't get out of their head.

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1: What are you eating? What are you eating? Open your mouth. 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
3: I tell you what.
4: It's an earworm.
3: It's an earworm. And I think that as corny as some of those Flo commercials have become, I do think overall Progressive is the best insurance fun, pound for pound, because the Dr. Rick commercials.
4: Oh, those are goated.
3: I mean, it feels like every time I see a new one, I will like pause it on my DVR and make my wife and kids come in the room and be like, hey, we got a new one.
4: Yeah, we saw one last night, the Uber one.
3: Yeah, in fact, if you look in the Dropbox there, Ham, I put that one in as well. I didn't know if we'd have time for it, but yeah, this, and it's, I guess it's frustrating as I get older, these hit a little more close to home, and this is the rideshare one that just dropped.
5: Hey, Chris, I didn't recognize you from your profile pic. Did you get a haircut? You look sharp.
6: Rideshares. They can be a big trigger for young homeowners turning into their parents.
5: So, have you been doing this long? You seem great at it. Hey, Chris, there's room behind you if you want to pass this turkey.
7: Okay, let's let him drive, and we ride.
6: It's a lot.
5: Safe travels.
8: Thank you.
5: Good luck to you.
8: You too.
5: Great talking with you. Right.
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5: I'm sure you got another ride.
8: I do.
5: All right, go get them.
4: Go get them. That's something you would say.
3: Yeah, and I do feel compelled to at least test the waters on a conversation for a ride share. I know a lot of them don't want to talk, and that's totally fine, but some are chatty.
4: A lot of them love to talk.
3: Some are chatty, so you start the ride out and just like little chit-chat, and if they bite, okay, I'll sit and have a discussion. If not, I'll be happy to put an earbud in and listen to the ticket.
4: Yeah, I guess it depends on the vibe and the person and, you know, what they're talking about. If it's just small talk and chit-chat, I'll just be like, okay, yeah. I'm like, oh, where are you going? I'm like, oh, well, going to the game. I'm going to the yes. American Airlines Center.
3: You
4: like, obviously,
3: you
4: yes.
3: You know where I'm going.
4: Oh, who's playing tonight? You can look it up on your phone. The Stars are it's a big playoff game.
3: Yeah.
4: But yeah, those are so great.
3: They really are. All right. Speaking of commercials, this one is titled Penis Commercials. Cruz in Toledo emails. Not Cruz in Toledo, Cruz in Toledo says, what's been living in my mind rent-free is the first athlete to do ads for Viagra. The first one that comes to mind is Pudge doing it back in the day, just wondering how embarrassing that would be in the locker room, especially dudes still in their 30s, early 40s. Nowadays, it seems more normalized for Blue Chew and other companies, etc. Cruz. Well, it wasn't Pudge. Pudge never did that. It was Rafael Palmeiro.
4: I remember those.
3: Famously in 02 and 03, he had a deal while a Ranger to do Viagra ads, and we actually have some audio from that initial campaign.
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3: So we were in college when those started. And we would watch every Ranger game at the house. And we always had the discussion of, would that actually be like crushingly embarrassing for somebody like that? Or have they made so much money, does it even matter?
4: I bet his teammates gave him a hard time for it, no pun intended. But he's made so much money, and it's Rafael Palmeiro. And is anybody really going to say anything to him about it? Like, well, he had so much, enough clout at that time that is some one of his 24-year-old teammates going to, like, say something to his face about it.
3: Yeah, he's actively playing, and there's a bunch of 20-year-olds in the room. Like, you have Frank Thomas and, was it Doug Flutie doing the dong pill ads that you see all the time?
4: Two different looking people.
3: They are, but they're well they retired. They've been out of the game for 20 years, so that makes sense for a pitch man.
4: So what, do you remember the exact year he did that? Because it was
3: 02 and 03.
4: 02 and 03, uh-huh. Okay. So he would have been, let's see, the young guys on the team that year. He would have had a rookie Hank Blaylock.
3: Okay.
4: A young Kevin Minch. I can see Kevin Minch giving him a tough time for it. A-Rod was on the team at that point.
3: You think A-Rod talked to anybody?
4: No, not a single person. I don't think Raffy did either, to be honest with you.
3: Well, how our heroes fall.
4: I know.
3: But they made some money along the way doing Viagra ads. All right, let's go to P1 William. This is just an email. He says, greetings, Reddit Jesus, that would be Monty, and Sweet Spotters, that's us. The email from last week about the line was Tita on from the compound e-brake was brilliant. That was the funniest thing about the whole 10-car pileup, and no one heard it. Mino got laugh-a-lanched so bad. A similar but less wheels-off thing happened recently. When Corby was telling the story of his son finding the wedding band on the beach, the Florida Highway 30A, it was mentioned a handful of times after one of them ham-fired off an EA drop that didn't land anywhere. But I was cackling like a lunatic at the concept of not just a second EA, but a 30A. What a nightmare, or a party, I don't know. Thanks for tending the flame of the great game in the midst of the perpetual three-ring circus known as Cowboys Incorporated. Rare blowout win on Diamond Talk tonight. Best regards, P1, William, and Denton.
4: Dude. Yeah, I guess we haven't found the ring owner yet.
3: Oh, yeah?
4: But I guess I missed that, too. The drop ham fired off. What was that?
8: I don't recall.
3: Just had to be an EA drop. There's yeah. Any of them.
4: Not just a second EA, but a third EA. Would you rather have two or three EAs?
3: I'd rather have...
4: I think just one is enough.
3: A whole starting five.
4: I don't know if I could deal with two of them. I just want one.
3: Just a whole shift of EA out on the ice. All right, let's finally end it with Kylie, sweet P1 Kylie. She says, hi, sweet spot boys. Y'all had bikes as the word to text to 22126, and it made me think of the old Tom Segura bit about an episode of Scared Straight. I put a couple of non-edited links below where the kid with the bowl cut gets asked why he's in jail. So, Tom Segura, this is too long to play. It's 5 minutes. And it is very funny about how his favorite episode of Scared Straight back in 1999 was when they took these kids to an actual prison to talk to actual inmates, like Gen Pop.
4: Yeah.
3: And
4: see Prison Mike.
3: Yeah, and he explains why he says the word bikes the way he says it. And this is about a minute and a half, but it's worth playing.
10: There's one exchange where this dude, he pulls a kid out of line. The kid's like 13. He weighs, I don't know, 100 pounds. And he has a bowl cut. Okay? He has a bowl cut in prison. It's parted in the middle. And the prisoner goes, why are you here? And the kid's like, stealing? And he goes, the f*** you took? And the kid goes, bikes? And he goes, bikes! And that's why I yell bikes all the time. You should see me when we drive by a bike store. Holy shit. I'll be like, ah. Oh. And my wife, she's pretty over it. She'll go like, you get one. I'm like, all right, I'm going to make it count. So I'll pull over, I roll down the window, and I wait until I see somebody checking out one of the sidewalk displays, like all the bikes out there. And when they find one they really like, and they're like, oh, I like this one, I'll go, bikes! And they're like, what the f***? And I'll go, stop selling drugs! And I drive up.
3: Not bad.
4: Yeah, that's a multi-layered rent-free.
3: Yeah.
4: Because Kylie thinks of Tom Segura's bit, and Tom Segura, every time he sees a bike, thinks of Scared Straight.
3: Exactly.
4: Now we're all going to yell, bikes!
3: And that's the beauty of rent-free. And if you want to share some of that beauty, rentfree1310@gmail.com. We do it every Wednesday at 2:15. 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
19: We've all been there, in a boring meeting, a long lecture, struggling to stay awake. No matter how hard you try, you nod off, and that is never a good look. Aside from the obvious, making sure you're getting enough sleep, there are a couple quick pick-me-ups that experts recommend before you take your seat. If you have time, you might try to squeeze in a quick nap, just a couple minutes even. That can increase your alertness. Or try to pop outside for a quick walk, get your blood and your hormones pumping, splash some cold water on your face, or grab a cup of coffee, obviously. If you're not a caffeine drinker, even just taking small sips of water throughout your meeting could be enough to keep you awake. Of course, you could also make a point to engage in the meeting. You're not likely to fall asleep while you're actually talking. I'm Dr. Sanjay Gupta, helping you live a better life.
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3: Thank you, Justin. 2:39 on the Sweet Spot on this Wednesday. Appreciate you being with us. Tomorrow, we will be sans Monto because Donovan's on vacation, apparently. So Justin has to work, or gets to work, with Matt McLaren, 9 to 1. So a four-hour shift for Justin tomorrow. So all the Monty you can handle.
4: Do some Just the Sip on a Thursday, perhaps.
3: And with Monty out, that means we get EA Azad producing this program. And you get EA doing news on a Thursday.
4: And I believe he's fresh off of another swingers cruise.
16: Oh, yeah. You're going to get cruise stories. You're going to get EA news.
3: Man.
4: So we'll find out if EA had sex tomorrow.
16: He's going to walk in twirling a cane, real happy.
3: Doing bell kicks down the hall.
16: That's news, folks. I mean, folks.
4: Yeah. Just has a glow to him.
3: So look forward to that. But looking forward to another night of Diamond Talk tonight, because this is the end of the three-gamer with the White Sox. Texas gets drummed the first night 10-3, and last night they bounced back in really nice fashion, winning 10-0. And I don't know where you want to start, because they hit a lefty really well, multiple lefties. Even the Chicago bullpen guys were southpaws, and Texas did a great job there. But for me, watching Kamar Rocker get his first home win since April, I think that was the lead story, because he only allowed one hit.
4: Yeah, and just going from how we feel about this team night to night, where the story two nights ago in a Jacob deGrom start, where it's just, it doesn't look like vintage Jacob deGrom. He doesn't give you the feels when he's on the mound.
3: Well, Chicago fouled off so many pitches against
4: him. They got to him, yeah.
3: But it wasn't the case last night with Kamar.
4: And like I said on Diamond Talk last night, that Kumar's start felt like a DeGrom start, where, I mean, other than that first inning where Rocker threw 16 pitches, he walked a guy, didn't give up any damage. He was very efficient last night. The bats were outstanding. You got two runs in the first inning, including a Brandon Nimmo home run off of a lefty that was a fly ball that just went over the left field fence. And, you know, other than the Josh Young injury, which we can get to in a little bit, it's like, okay, this is fun Rangers baseball. This is something that I would love to see night to night. Now, you don't get that consistently. It's the 51st win of the season. They're 51-50. It's about a 500 team. And that's kind of where the inconsistency comes from. But just kind of deep down in your sports heart, we come up here every night to watch these games. Ranger fans are watching them, and it's like, okay, maybe you can have this. It's like the hope that is being sold right now.
3: Yeah,
4: is you're not necessarily expecting it, but you can have it.
3: Because they're very Jekyll and Hyde, and I think we talked about this last night. So after last night's win, you know, they lost 10-3 the night before. So now they're 9-4 in games where they've lost the previous one by 6 or more runs. So they can get embarrassed and then bounce back the next night, like 15-1 to Atlanta, and they come back and win the next game 7-6 and have a really gritty
4: resiliency
3: comeback win. And you don't know what to make of this team. You don't know what to make about much of the American League. We know the West is very mediocre, and the Rangers are at the top of that, and I guess we're happy. And I want to see them continue to hit left-handed pitching. That's been a recent uptick that, for the past few years, that's been one of their kryptonites. And Tonight they're facing another lefty in Anthony Kay, so hopefully that keeps rolling. I'm guessing the platoon of Cauley and Carter in center field is going to continue to be a thing, and I guess I'm okay with that, even though Evan's now 5 for his last 15 against left-handers. But you have so many infielders and utility guys, which is kind of a blessing because Duran, once again, last night had a really good night at the plate, good night defensively, and had to move over to third base because Josh Jung left in the fourth inning with what they're calling tightness in his left calf. Now, after the game, Josh Jung was telling everybody that he's going to be okay. I guess we'll wait and see on that. We'll probably know more around 3 o'clock today, whenever the scribes can talk to some of the players before the game. But it's great because Nicky Lopez feels like a winning piece, even though you don't want to bank on him long-term, I don't think. He's a good vibes guy, and he's putting the bat on the ball. Mm-hmm. Alejandro Osuna had his first start in a while last night because the left-hander was on the mound. He came through with a big two-run single after a sacrifice bunt. That was great to see. It's good to see these scrappy dudes just executing when the game is asking them to do certain things. And like you said, you don't see it night to night, but luckily you have so many infielders you can weather a Josh Jung 10-day IL.
4: And the game of baseball is one where guys can get hot for a certain amount of time. Like Nicky Lopez this season is hitting the ball really well. He's hitting, his average is over 300. Now, is that what he is? No. This is probably the best baseball he's going to play. Don't know how long it's going to last. It could be a night-to-night basis. It could be a month-to-month thing. You never know in this sport. But if there are more injuries, you have to find a way to get these guys in the lineup. Like, he's a very good piece for you. He's a good nine-hole hitter right now. And, you know, when you go back 3 years ago when the Rangers won the World Series, they had a lot of guys that were kind of like that. You had guys playing the best baseball of their careers.
3: Yeah, they did.
4: You had Jonah Heim, who is, you know, where is he at now? Is he back in Atlanta?
3: No, he's with the Athletics.
4: He's with the A's now?
3: And actually hitting home runs for the A's.
4: Okay.
3: So, good on him. But yeah, you're having to weather injuries. Hopefully Josh Jung isn't too severe. Hopefully we'll get some positive news on that today. Seager's still out. He's doing light baseball activities, but I'm just not holding my breath on that because he's been out so much. I've grown accustomed to Zeke Duran or somebody else playing shortstop, and that's a weird place to be mentally. And now we have a catching issue because Danny Jansen's been out for a while. I think Elias Diaz has been a godsend. The guy they got off the scrap heap was a former All-Star Game MVP. And
4: I'd lump him in with Nicky Lopez. As he's playing well right now, so keep playing him.
3: Well, and he's going to have to keep playing because Kyle Higashioka, who he was splitting time with, he lands on the injured list yesterday with what they're calling a flexor strain, a UCL. So when a pitcher gets that, it likely means an internal brace or Tommy John. I don't know.
0: Higgy is a pitcher.
3: Well, that's what I'm saying. He had to throw the ninth inning a couple of times lately, and he's throwing 35 miles per hour. He's barely getting it to the plate. But I do wonder, did that contribute, or did he do it on a swing? Did he do it pregame? I don't know, but this is a guy who you paid good coin to to come be in your catching tandem. He's out. Danny Jansen, who you gave 2 years and $16 million to, and he's still on the books for next year, he hit a snag in his rehab, so you had to dig up a guy named Austin Wins, who was at AAA. This is, I believe, his seventh or eighth franchise. He was an Oriole, Giant, Dodger, Rocky, Red, Athletic, and now a Ranger.
4: And maybe he's another guy that can get hot at the right moment. And he pinch hit last night because the game was so out of hand. But yeah, you're going to roll with your guy Diaz at catcher right now. And
3: 80% of the time, because it was a 60-40 split, it felt like, with Higgy. But he is going to get a bigger workload at the age of 34 moving forward.
4: Is catcher now something that you circle for the trade deadline?
3: Well, you'd hate to say yes because you've already sunk money in Danny Jansen, right? Like, hopefully he can get back before the end of the year. But that is a question. If they are a buyer, you now have a new need. Cleveland ain't getting rid of him.
4: I know. It'd be pretty nice to bring our Hedgie home.
3: They're a percentage point back of Chicago for the top spot in the Central. But luckily, Cincinnati won last night, so the Rangers are back in first. And we just take it night by night because you never quite know what we're going to see from this club. And I guess we have to give Skip Schumacher a level of credit because he's dealing with injuries and he's dealing with such a Jekyll and Hyde roster that, I mean, I guess he's doing a good job. It's hard to have a real firm opinion on what he's done in year one.
4: And that's one of the toughest things to do is when you're having injuries, especially to your franchise.

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1: Blown out in two times this week in Atlanta, and then last night getting a big 10-0 win, which I saw. That was their third 10-0 win of the season.
2: Yeah.
1: Which you... feels like they aren't winning games by that big a margin. But yeah, just adding the consistency is something that we've said so much this year. And, you know, tonight I'm seeing it's going to be a bullpen game for the Rangers. Tyler Alexander is going to throw the first inning.
2: Is he going to open ahead of Cal Quantrill?
1: That's what ESPN has right now, okay. Is they have Tyler Alexander. And we're going to see some Cal Quantrill. So I'm not... don't have a lot of hopes for that because he was a starting pitcher Friday night.
2: Yeah, that was bad in Atlanta. But you talk about consistency. At least Wyatt is starting to get a foothold.
1: He
2: hit a tank home run last night. He's got 11 now. I don't think you'll see Jock in the lineup tonight against the lefty, but he's one hit away from 1,000 for his career, so the Jock flock will have another milestone to celebrate. But
1: he'll probably get into the game once they go to the bullpen. If they put a right-handed pitcher in there, they'll go to him. They didn't need him last night because it was a blowout.
2: Well, you have a chance at a series win, and you can keep hope for another night if they can win another ball game before a day off and then a massive four-gamer against Seattle. And, of course, Diamond Talk after. It's 2:50. Why Today Doesn't Suck is next.
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2: Frankel and Frankel, the go-to injury lawyers in DFW for over 30 years, chosen by the people and feared by the insurance company. Chosen by the people because they actually treat you like a person. 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And they're feared by the insurance companies because back before they were injury lawyers, they used to defend insurance companies in court, so they know all of their tricks, and they'll get you what you need.
1: 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Or 817-333-3333. 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
12: Even for people who fall asleep easily, staying asleep can be difficult. 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Sleep experts say there are a few things you can try. Cognitive shuffling. That's when you choose a random, impersonal, non-emotional word. Then for each letter of that word, think of as many words that begin with each letter as you can before moving on to the next one. It distracts your brain from stress. It also mimics the fragmented thought patterns that usually occur as you drift off to sleep. Sensory grounding is something else. That's when you work through things you can hear, feel, see, smell, or taste. That helps you to be in the moment instead of dwelling on the past or the future. Or just do a mental walkthrough of a place you know well. Familiar but neutral imagery that can calm the brain. I'm Dr. Sanjay Gupta, helping you live a better life.
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5: 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Rangers held the potent White Sox offense just 3 hits last night as they take game 2 of 3. Looking for the series win tonight, they will send Tyler Alexander the hill as an opener, with Cal Quantrill expected to be the bulk reliever. Quantrill was tagged for 6 runs in his most recent outing against the Braves. Tune into Diamond Talk after the game. Last night, the Dallas Stars resolved their biggest offseason issue by agreeing to terms with forward Jason Robertson on a 1-year, $12 million deal. Robo now among the 10 highest-paid players in the NHL. General Manager Jim Nill saying the pending hearing on Saturday helped make the deal.
6: So they had to go through their process. 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And in the end, you know, they filed. Deadlines always help to get things finished, which is important. Could have gone, I think I mentioned to you the last time we met here, that we'll see at the end of the summer. I don't know where this is going to go. But deadlines help, which are, I think, good for both parties.
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7: 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Once again, The Ticket presents Why Today Doesn't Suck. And now, here are your hosts, Sean Bass and David Mino.
8: When's the last time you partook in Kool-Aid?
9: Still been a while. Need to do that this summer.
8: You need to remedy that. Yeah.
9: Summer of the hot dog. Fun times today. Thanks to Jim Nill for joining us. Thanks to all the P1s that wrote in for rent-free. We'll do that again next Wednesday at 2:15. And at 2:56, Hameen Yamal.
10: Thank you, Mono. Eatsy's Market Bakery brings you Stumpy McStump Butt.
11: Give up.
8: He really dug deep today.
9: I don't know. I like the McStump Butt part.
11: Yeah, it sounds like we're trying to rename a building.
9: Isn't that what we renamed the Ranch Report 1 year? Like, oh, it's going to be the Star Report or
11: something.
9: Ranchy
11: like that.
9: Football McFootball Face.
11: I would love it if you did become Kool-Aid guy. Like, you just have a little Kool-Aid jammer over there. A little blue one.
9: Just be like, you guys should drink some of this Kool-Aid.
12: Oh,
9: everybody drink some.
11: Oh, yeah.
8: I'm sure Ham would be jealous.
9: Kool-Aid
11: guy. Yeah, he runs in there.
8: His colored sugar water.
11: But thank you, Ham. I will say hello to the hard line. Bob Sturm, Corby Davidson, Dave Lane.
13: Corby.
9: Hello.
14: Dave.
8: And thank you, Corby, for your Gomer Pyle, Akshay Batia.
15: Every sick. Again, he's a really good player, so he's always up there. Yeah. And any time I see him, it's Akshay Batia, Akshay Batia, in my head every single time.
8: Wow. That is the essence of Rent Free. That's why we do it. Thank
15: and
8: you.
15: Why did that song stick in my head? I haven't seen that show in 40, 50 years. What's wrong with people?
13: Bob.
15: There's Bob.
8: I don't know if you have a
15: song.
8: And, I see Bob.
9: I like how in the email you said, no, he's American. Trust me. Like, you look at him, you might not think
15: that. I knew that you were going to just launch into like, what an... Corby's got like an Indian friend.
8: Whoa.
11: Why would we be accusing you of that?
8: I mean...
11: Like we're mad at you.
15: So typical.
11: How dare he?
15: So woke of Corby again.
2: Hey, Monty.
11: Yeah, Bob.
2: When's your next BM, Monty?
9: Asked that yesterday.
8: Supposed to make sure you're regular.
15: How do you know when?
11: When my neck... I don't plan them out.
9: The Daily Monty BM report.
11: It's kind of just a heat of the moment thing.
2: Yeah. That's what you guys do.
11: When the moment strikes.
2: We're having a nice BMI discussion.
14: And you start to feel the burn.
2: You change it to BM.
15: BMI should not be called BMI because it's too close to BM.
9: It so was we their, can't have BM it, with any initials?
2: It was probably their first. Nobody was...
9: Why should I change? They're the one that
2: nobody
9: sucks.
2: Was abbreviating.
11: BMI is like a last 50-year thing.
9: So should BMW change the name of their car?
16: They're second.
15: Did you guys ever go to summer camp and they asked you? Like the counselors would ask you?
9: No.
2: Ask you
11: about
2: what?
11: About my BMs? No. Yeah.
15: And they're like, when was your last BM? Like,
8: none
15: wait,
8: of your damn business.
15: I don't know, man.
9: What does this matter?
11: You start, me, Davidson.
2: You start blowing your whistle.
16: Was it thicker or thinner than this finger?
15: Yeah.
11: Yeah, no.
14: Wanted to know if the runway was clear.
8: Yeah. Was there one in the chamber?
11: You go.
17: Gary, that's disgusting.
2: I'm going to ask you one time.
15: Camp Longhorn, man. That's the way they rolled.
8: If you will.
11: Counselors waiting under the commode.
15: Yeah.
11: Today is Wednesday, July the 22nd, the 203rd day of 2026. 162 days are left in the year. It is National Hammock Day. So if you want to relax in a not really relaxing thing.
15: Overrated.
8: Sure, it's nice when it's 105 out, too.
14: A good hammock is hard to find.
8: Yeah.
15: Just... No. They're hard to
16: and
15: get
16: a
15: into.
16: A hammock is good to find.
15: They're hard to get out of. They're... How are you going to find two trees that are perfectly placed?
9: Right. So you can't have a
2: doesn't
9: bad
2: have
9: day
2: to be two
9: laying
2: trees
9: in a hammock.
15: Like what you, is it? At? Where are you? What do you mean? Where
18: I,
15: are
18: have,
15: you gonna...
18: I have a hammock. It's on one tree, and it's just a long branch. It's perfectly shaded. I don't care. I have a hammock in my backyard.
15: Is this
18: right next to the box?
15: Is this the new
11: it's
15: house?
11: It's my best friend.
18: Yes,
8: under the overpass.
15: So now you're just protective of your new house.
18: Sure,
15: everything's great.
14: Yeah, it's just between two columns of the overpass.
18: Right.
19: Why should you have to have any shame in having a hammock in your backyard?
18: I'm not. I was defending the
19: hammock. No, that's what I'm saying.
11: Got a hammock on Stennis.
16: Between a street light and no parking sign.
18: Oh, yeah. I get.
9: It's easy to move.
18: It's extra shaded with the dumpster behind the Arby's.
19: Sounds to me like you're living in luxury. A hammock.
15: Have you taken a nap a out there yet?
18: Yes. It's easy to do. It's nice and shaded.
11: Man.
9: An alcohol-induced nap.
11: If I need a... I'm going to go get a drone and fly it in your backyard.
8: If you fell out of the hammock, you fell out, what would it sound like? Oh,
11: yeah,
8: like
11: there it is. Okay. On his drum set again.
2: He just covers you- with fig leaves and takes a nap.
14: Wakes up with the rope impressions on his cheek.
15: Yeah. It's so ropey.
8: Lattice Lando.
11: Well, I'm glad. I'm glad you got a hammock.
2: Thanks.
11: Your financial situation is
15: and then you
11: doing
15: always like
11: from what I hear.
15: You get in it and you go the wrong way and you start spinning real fast and spit you out.
11: Yeah, I don't want to be sleeping in danger.
15: Mm.
11: And that's what a hammock
16: pulls you up
11: is.
16: Like a joint.
15: Like a tight joint.
11: No, banana hammock. Different story. On this date in the year 1796.
8: Yeah.
11: Cleveland, Ohio was founded by General Moses Cleveland.
8: Well.
16: There were fun times in Cleveland today.
15: Yeah.
11: Cleveland.
14: Did it rock then?
15: Did he know that it was... Did he... So, it was all nice. It was summer. It was all cool. Like, did he have any idea that winters were terrible?
9: Man, the weather's so nice
15: this
9: here.
15: This is unbelievable. Look at this beautiful lake.
16: I'll bet it'll never freeze.
11: Just waiting for Braun. He'll be here.
9: He's
11: eventually.
9: Going back.
11: Doesn't seem like it.
2: Do you still have all your heat gear?
11: I always have it on me like Superman.
15: Okay. Man,
14: he'll change his number, though, so you have to buy a new heat jersey.
2: Yeah.
11: No problem.
15: Would you wear some of my kids' old Warriors gear?
11: Yeah, you're going to combine them all into one big jersey I can wear?
15: No.
14: Have Kristen Juszczyk sew them all together.
19: Do you think Monty wore all whites for Heat playoff games back then with the Three Kings?
15: There's no doubt.
19: Like he's everybody else in the arena?
15: Anna Kournikova
19: just
15: and
19: like
15: Monty.
19: An all-white suit.
11: When you and Jake and Mino had to wear those Cavs jerseys for a week,
8: yeah,
11: I was like, oh, we're all doing this, huh? Didn't realize y'all had lost a bet.
14: Looks like a giant one-legged pit bull.
19: We just wanted to honor our king, you know?
8: Resting it on Hezbollah's head.
11: What's he been up to?
15: I think he's getting his doctorate.
11: I don't know.
15: He's getting in trouble.
11: So. Yeah, yeah, I think he threw his cat or something.
19: I think he just wanted to settle down. He got married and
11: met a girl.
15: They got accepted at Oxford.
16: He's been working on that thesis for a while, Corby.
15: Yeah, he has.
11: I think he's with Brittany Griner.
19: Hit a farm. Oh, wait a minute.
11: He had his moment.
8: Uh-oh.
19: Looks like 3 days ago he was photographed with a life preserver on. So
15: sounds funny.
19: Looks like he's hanging out on the beach.
8: He met the Rizzler last November.
15: He's 24 years old
11: couple
15: now.
11: Couple short kings.
8: Yeah.
11: Good.
8: Should do a podcast.
19: Here, I'll give it some.
15: He's 3'4".
11: On this date in the year 1991, Ham, I am so sorry. Jeffrey Dahmer caught and would confess to killing 17 people.
14: You wanted him to keep going?
11: Oh, yeah. He wanted to double that.
15: No one knew what his name was. How did you want...
9: Ham knew.
15: Oh, yeah.
11: Little baby called him the Derrick Rose of serial killers.
14: Keep eating gays, Jeffrey.
15: Has anyone ever said that? Ever? I think is that the first time that sentence... Okay. Has been uttered in the world.
8: Probably not.
14: Ham said it
11: first. Yeah. Little 2-year-old Ham.
15: Keep eating gays, comma, Jeffrey.
11: Jeffrey.
8: His Dahmer thumb finger.
15: Yeah.
11: On this date in the year 1997, Braves pitcher Greg Maddux throws a complete game
15: on
11: just 78 pitches.
19: Wow.
8: Wow.
15: Wow.
9: I like to call that a Maddux.
11: Oh, that might catch on.
15: Mm-hmm. So did he put the one glove like on the stump?
11: No, it's Jim Abbott.
15: A different dude.
11: Oh. Don't you joke about him, you bitch.
16: Whoa.
8: You crossed a line.
15: So he took the acid like that morning, right? It was starting to wear off.
16: Sensitive.
15: It's like, where's my hand?
8: Saw three gloves and threw it the one in the middle.
11: And in the year 2019, the film Avengers Endgame became the world's highest grossing movie ever, overtaking Avatar, earning $2.9 billion.
15: If Major League Baseball wanted to do a good bit...
16: To be followed by the XXX Avengers back-end game.
15: Could they get every pitcher in baseball till the end of this year to take acid before their start to see if anyone else could throw a no-hitter?
16: I mean, we need to get the analytics on them.
15: Right. Because now I don't even know if I'm impressed by it because it's one for one.
16: Right.
15: So it sounds easy.
9: And didn't he take, acid the day before?
15: Yes.
9: Like it wasn't right before.
15: No, it was like.
11: No, I think in warm-ups he put the sheet under his tongue.
15: It was the night before. I think he'd stayed up all night. Mm-hmm.
11: Maybe the Miz could do it and throw 109.
8: Yeah. What if that's the secret to unlocking your Cy Young
11: potential? That's what I'm saying.
15: Who knows?
8: Cal
11: give it
8: Quantrill
11: a go.
8: Just starts taking tabs every game.
11: Instead of putting a Charizard card under his glove, he puts a sheet of acid. Let's do
15: a
11: that,
15: sheet
11: Miz.
15: Of acid.
11: Yeah, whole thing.
14: Sweethearts.
16: Yeah.
11: Right. P1 birthdays.
19: What kind of card?
11: Charizard.
9: Yeah.
19: What's that?
9: The OG.
11: Pokemon?
9: Yeah, the best Pokemon.
15: Jeez, Bob.
8: That's the fire one.
15: Yeah. Get with the times, God, bro. Boomer.
19: What if a... Charizard card was owned by Skarsgård.
9: Alexander Skarsgård Charizard card.
16: Alexander Skarsgård Charizard card.
11: Not to be confused with Peter Skarsgård.
8: Scars.
15: Which one's the dad? And which one's the hot vampire?
11: Stellan's the dad.
15: Okay.
11: Alexander's hot son.
15: Stellan's the one that put the equation up in Good Will Hunting.
11: Yes. Okay. And then Bill is Stellan. It.
19: It's a funny word, man.
16: You're scaling balls with skeleton Charizard.
15: Alexander was the one that was eating human hands in Atlanta.
19: Did we lose AC up here?
11: It is a little warm.
8: It is warm in here.
11: Yeah.
8: I keep turning it down.
15: Don't turn it down because it's going to break.
11: Yeah, make it 50.
15: This is you're like a 5-year-old. Just leave it alone.
18: Just close the vent.
15: It's working properly.
11: Like a hotel.
19: Well, who do you call if your air conditioning isn't working, Corby?
15: Milestone.
8: Our boss has a fan.
15: I know.
19: That's a pretty good sign that things have gone awry.
15: But I fear Bob is going to put it. Let's just put it down to 40.
11: Earlier, we had an old, like, Old West big hunk of ice delivered.
19: We all sit in the kiddie pool.
14: They sawed it off a glacier in the Atlantic.
8: We break our new refrigerators. We're all camped out.
15: Yes.
8: Cooling down.
15: The door open.
11: All right, people on birthdays, I am writing for myself since one of my best and oldest friends refuses to do a Why Today Doesn't Suck shout out for me. I'm 43 years old today, P1 since I turned 16. Just found out that I am 20% Polish to go along with my majority Mexican DNA.
19: Hey, Dad.
11: So could I get a Norm underpants drop in honor of that? Snake and Monto are my leaders. I would also like to ask if Corby could admonish my friend Piglet for making me write this for myself.
20: Hey, line four guy.
16: Yes, Norm.
20: Guess what I have in my underwear?
16: A Charizard card.
21: Wait a minute, that's a chicken breast.
11: So happy birthday, P1 M. Leonard.
15: Do you think that
19: it's a Charizard card?
16: Charizard.
14: There's not a G anywhere.
8: Yeah.
15: Do you think if Norm kept a whole chicken breast in his underwear, for 2 weeks?
8: Yeah, he gets a little peckish. Yeah,
14: like, that he would grill it and eat it, or
18: a little uncooked
14: raw.
18: Or uncooked.
15: Yes. No. It's raw.
16: Mm-hmm.
15: That after 2 weeks,
8: what did he notice?
22: He's had worse.
15: Would you eat that, Dave?
11: No. Put it in your chili. Hey.
15: But it's fully like burned almost for $6 million.
14: For $6 million, yeah, bring it.
15: Of course you would.
8: Norm's tenderloin.
15: Yeah.
11: Just a whole rotisserie chicken.
14: Yeah.
15: And you have to eat it with Norm standing nude in front of you with chicken goo all over him.
8: Yeah.
14: Rubbing his nips and stirrups.
16: He's been in his underwear for 2 weeks and you're going to eat it.
15: Yes, he is. Uh-huh. $6 million.
8: Captain Salmonella.
11: Norm's rotted sweatpants chicken.
19: He was trying to smuggle it through customs.
15: Yeah. It may have spent time in his rumpus, too.
11: And he forgot
15: just
11: about
15: to
11: it.
15: Hide it when he was going to Tahiti.
22: He's telling you notes about some Red Sox reliever.
16: Can do 1,000 degrees internally.
11: Does it hurt?
15: It's just like a rock.
14: And then when I join Lakewood, you just tell every other member how I got.
15: How'd
14: my
15: he get
14: money.
15: In? Well, it's a long story.
16: Norm's underwear
14: well,
16: chicken.
14: Ate Norm's ass chicken.
11: Ah,
8: whoa.
11: Close.
19: Now like, cut that short.
15: Yeah. We all would have done
11: man,
15: it.
11: Man, we can't do that one. Hello, Monty. I have a birthday shout out.
16: Why did they call him chicken?
19: We're having a nice BM discussion.
11: This year, the year 1976 gave us the first VHS tape, Everlasting Gobstoppers, and our very own Diana, the people's P1 princess. Her heroes are Generation X David Lane and the Ticket Mouse.
14: Thank
11: drop
14: you.
11: Request Bob Sturm Cancer Colors or The One Good Thing About Racism. Love all of Corby's adult angels, Stacy, Tracy, and Melly.
15: Aww.
14: They are the best.
15: Aww.
11: Happy birthday,
8: Happy
11: Diana.
8: Birthday, Lady Di. Awesome.
15: Lady Di, indeed.
20: See, this is One Good Thing About Racism, I guess.
11: Boy, and they did a whole 20 minutes.
14: I have a birthday, Monty.
11: Oh. Dave.
14: I need to wish a happy birthday to one of my oldest friends in the world, Sarah Newberry.
15: So she's that old?
14: Well, she's like my same age.
15: God, Dave. It's her birthday. Why don't you say happy birthday?
11: Is she married to David?
15: She's like an old bag.
14: No, she's not married to David.
11: Hola, Monty.
14: Sarah with no H, by the
15: happy
14: way.
15: Happy birthday, Sarah.
11: Hope you see this. It's Anna,
15: I think
11: baby.
15: You're forever young.
11: Sending my annual shout out to my little brother, Hernan, not Herman, on his birthday.
8: Brother.
11: Not sure who his leaders are, but let's go with the Hispanics, Monty, DJ, Bob, and Corby, because we are Mexican P1s.
15: Thank you for recognizing that.
11: Mino's, he's in a wheelchair, and Davey's nerdy laugh drop. Keep up the awesome work, and see you guys at Fight Night from Annabelle.
22: He's in a wheelchair.
15: Annabelle's married to Hernan, or is Hernan...
11: That's her little brother.
15: My bad.
14: Whoa.
0: All right, brother.
15: Sorry to both of you. They just kids.
14: Her threw up in their mouths.
0: Oh, yeah. Sorry, Annabelle.
14: Not Eho each other.
0: We apologize for Corby.
11: Or Mono.
16: We offer you a piece of Norm's ass chicken.
15: That's all we have right now.
11: We're our apologies. Would you like a thigh?
19: As a tribute.
11: Bye. Happy birthday, Hernan. And we love you, Annabelle. Dave Steeb, 69.
15: Mm-hmm.
11: Don Van Natta Jr., 62.
15: That's the hardline zone. The great DVD.
14: That's the hardline zone.
11: Shawn Michaels, 61.
0: HBK.
11: Tim Brown, legend. 60.
15: Woodrow.
11: Sean Snake Lee is 40 today. And Zeke is 31.
19: The weirdest public assassination attempt of all time.
15: Zeke's 31.
0: Only 31. Yeah.
19: Taking down Three. Sean
11: George
19: Lee.
11: Clinton, 85. Danny Glover, 80.
14: Getting too old.
11: Don Henley, 79.
15: That's the hardline zone.
11: Indeed. Willem Dafoe, 71. David Spade, 62.
15: Willem Dafoe's Green Lantern character made me insane.
11: Green Goblin.
15: Yeah,
11: Green Goblin. What a guess.
15: Man. God.
11: Selena Gomez, 34.
15: Here's my impression.
0: Mabel.
14: Yes,
11: he's not a South Park character.
0: It sounds like.
19: Like
14: diplomatic immunity.
11: Boy, is he now dead?
16: Up
0: yes, buddy.
11: David Von Erich.
15: Oh, no.
3: Lake Dallas Falcon.
11: Terrence Stamp. And Alex Trebek.
15: Terrence Stamp was Zod.
11: Indeed.
16: Who's your mother, Trebek? Trebek.
11: And down the Stay Still Dead, we have Uday and Kuse, Norm.
15: Oh, no, Dave.
11: Tony Sperano. Chuck Mangione.
16: Oh, feels so good.
11: And died 1 year ago today, the Prince of Darkness, Ozzy Osbourne.
0: Oh, no.
15: Man.
0: Cat.
16: I'm the effing Prince of Darkness.
11: We need to go check out that
15: dude,
11: guy.
15: Dude, we were at training camp on that day.
3: And having fun.
15: Until we were having not fun.
3: Bye, Justin.
11: Bye, David.
3: Jason Robertson, 27.
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29: I read this interesting story the other day, which was written by a colleague of mine, about why so-called, quote, admin nights are the new book club for busy adults. Now, I learned this is a term coined by journalist Chris Collin, who wrote about this life hack in the Wall Street Journal. An admin night is when people come together for a night, a fun night, while holding one another accountable to an assignment. The ones usually considered back burner tasks, the ones that you've been putting off. The person you choose to do an admin night with matters a lot because that's your accountability partner. That's what one person told us. People love the social aspect because it can bring these boring tasks to light, make them feel more fun, and where you go matters as well. You need to have enough space and hopefully not too many distractions. And again, don't forget to leave some time for fun. I'm Dr. Sanjay Gupta, helping you live a better life.
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18: 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The currently first-place Texas Rangers will hand the ball to one of their best relievers this season, Tyler Alexander, to handle the first inning against the White Sox tonight. It will be the fourth time Alexander has been used as an opener. The lefty is 1-1 with a 2.79 ERA in 44 appearances in 2026. First pitch 7:05, Diamond Talk on the Ticket. Last season, Stars forward Jason Robertson was 10th in the NHL with 96 points. Stars' biggest offseason question was the future of Robo with the team. He inks a one-year, $12 million deal last night and can sign an extension beginning January 1st. And lawmakers and NCAA conference commissioners are in negotiations to increase the athletic department's salary cap by $25 million. The additional funds proposed to be in a retention pool to keep currently rostered players. No specific date currently set for a Senate vote on the Protect College Sports Act. That is the Ticket Ticker. 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
0: Those sweet spot boys love some Rangers baseball. 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
2: The Ticket.
6: Well, it's a day for me to return to the theater, as this morning I went to a movie, and I'm trying to remember the last time I did.
8: To the theater?
6: Yeah.
18: Didn't you go see Project Hail Mary?
6: Yeah, okay.
14: So, well, like
6: April,
14: months.
6: Maybe? Okay, that wasn't bad. Then I was, honestly,
14: been
6: in my...
14: so long!
6: No, in my head, I was thinking, we went to one in Ventura, which was like the homeboy Daredevil or...
14: Deadpool and Wolverine.
6: Deadpool.
8: Yeah.
6: Deadpool and Wolverine. Was that like 2024?
8: Yeah. Homeboy Daredevil.
6: The Wrexham guy.
8: Yeah. Ryan Reynolds.
6: I mean, that's probably two ago.
14: Yeah.
8: So you don't go to movies with your wife?
6: It's weird. She's got a weird movie thing, and it's sort of annoying, but after 31 years, I'm just going to allow it and not fixate on it. But she does seem to need, like, positive reviews from people she trusts, which doesn't include me, in, like, triplicate to go to a movie.
8: So
6: it's a beating to
8: try to
6: find.
8: If she hears one bad thing about anything, she's like, I'm out.
6: Yeah, and
14: by the time she has three friends that have gone to see a movie, it's almost out of the theaters anyway.
6: Right. Or definitely something I wouldn't care about. So there's a lot there. But anyway, today I made the dad move of, hey, Brett and Justin, you guys want to go see The Odyssey on, I guess at the time it was Sunday or Monday, and I was pitching them for this morning. And this morning it happened. And immediately the two girls in my house were upset that they weren't included, even though they had to work. And I said, well, you have to work. Well, I know, but it would have been nice to have been asked.
8: Could have taken the day off, a little
6: and
8: PTO.
6: Then I say, so you're just telling me this to try to make me feel bad? Yes. Okay. Well, as long as we've established that.
14: You are a big jerk.
6: I am. I need to put the sign-up sheet out a little further so everybody knows Dad's springing for IMAX tickets, and we're going to see Christopher Nolan.
8: Now, when's the last time you did a morning movie?
6: Well, that's what I wanted to get to. So it was a 10 a.m. movie.
14: Which is my clutch move now.
6: How widespread is a 10 a.m. movie?
14: I mean, I know that there's the 70 millimeter, like 7:30 a.m. shows, but most normal theaters, they will start rolling out showings like 9:15,
6: really?
14: 9:30.
8: So I've told you guys
6: this is a huge thing like 20 years ago, is we need to normalize morning movies, and they did, and I missed the boat because I don't go to movies.
8: Yeah, so like when my kids were small, it was impossible to do any type of date night, you know, you just, hey, Dave knows. It's,
6: or if you do, you got other things in mind.
8: Yeah. See, there's just your life kind of ends. And so once they reach a certain age where maybe they go to like daycare for a couple hours or whatever, or, you know, school of some sort, tiny school, that was the weekly cheat code, was we would go to the 10 a.m. movie.
6: Wow.
8: And so for 20 years, we've been doing it. And I love it.
6: It's so great.
8: Yes.
14: Because you still have the rest of your day.
8: You're done.
14: You're done.
8: Yeah, you're, you know, essentially done at noon. If it's a 3-hour movie, it's a little different, but still.
6: And we live in Texas, so it kind of sucks outside right now.
8: Right. It's the perfect time to do it.
6: And by kind of, I mean,
14: I know if you are a P1 who's chained to a desk right now, you're
8: I know. Punching, it's maddening.
14: You're punching your monitor.
6: Yeah, but they're nice.
14: I would love to go to a movie at 10 a.m.
6: Okay, well, they can go to a 5 o'clock, and we can't. So grass is always greener.
8: Yeah, right. And
6: because when I was noon to 3, you're darn right I was doing 4:30 movies.
8: Yeah.
6: Those were amazing.
8: Yeah.
6: Then go get a bite to eat afterwards.
8: Well, and so, like, for us, getting off at 7 o'clock, you know, you get home. I mean, you can rush to a theater and meet someone at 7:30, but I hate doing that. I hate it. And then, you know, you either go to the 8 o'clock or the 9 o'clock, and then it just gets, it turns into a whole thing. It's late. And
6: then I sleep through half the movie.
8: Yeah, right. For people like you that are, like, morning dudes, yeah, this is, like, the best thing ever.
6: It's phenomenal.
8: And you feel like you're cheating life.
14: Yeah, I every time I've done it, I feel like I am living my adolescent dreams.
6: Like, this is what Elvis wanted.
14: Because I'm always going by myself.
8: Mm-hmm.
14: The reason that we don't go as a couple is my wife, if we're going to deal with a babysitter or arrange some kind of childcare, she's like, the last thing I want to do is go see it in a movie theater.
8: Right, I know. And that is an issue. But I promise you, once your second kid, or second in this go-around, once those two kids are in some sort of consistent, you know, whatever 2-3-year-old school there is, and then your oldest is then in kindergarten, the school year is the key. Summer, it's tough because you always have them, right?
6: Mm-hmm.
8: But the school year, that was just constant. We were going to movies at 10 o'clock in the morning.
6: Well, let me be the last, then, to congratulate the movie industry, especially in this city, especially given the number of people that don't work 8 to 5, and given the temperatures in the summer, the daytime, not even the daytime, the morning movie is absolutely phenomenal.
8: How about the bros that are going, like Dave mentioned, that there are 7:30 showings at the big IMAX?
6: I was ready to do that.
8: 7:30 is that's a bridge too far.
14: Well, they also have like 2:30 in the morning. They're basically showing
8: for every
14: the Odyssey
8: shift.
14: Year, like around the clock,
8: yeah,
14: in 70 millimeter.
6: Well, I did go to the Odyssey. Now I find that your top 5 and your top 10 Christopher Nolan movies, like, I don't think you can overrate him. People might say he's overrated.
8: Who?
6: Well, I'm just saying, because we talk about him so much, you guys overrate him. I think it's actually tough to break into his top 10. And The Odyssey absolutely does. Probably way higher than that. But it's actually a conversation. But I guess the overall point to the whole thing is it was a phenomenal experience. I'm very pleased. I can't wait to see it again. How about that? Which I've done with many of the Christopher Nolan movies. And it's just, you know, there's my review. It's just fantastic. It was fantastic on just about every level. And you're going tonight?
8: I ended up going last night.
6: Oh, okay.
8: Yeah.
6: Okay.
8: Yeah.
6: Well, that's fine then. I thought maybe a concert sprung up here at the last second.
8: No. I went last night, so I'm all locked in. I saw it
6: tonight.
14: What's your one word review?
8: Fun. Like. What are you, Tarzan? I don't know.
6: I said phenomenal. Fun is a level below phenomenal.
8: Yeah. I mean, there's a lot of death and stuff like that, so I don't know how fun it is, but good. Good. Thumb up. Good.
6: Does that in any way suggests like movie of the year for you?
8: Yeah,
6: that sounds very tepid over here, doesn't he?
8: No. It's going to be very high on the list of movies that. But I like, we're at the point now where I don't know how many movies I've even seen this year. I feel like I got caught up on the last year's movies before the Oscars, and then there's been a big gap in betwixt seeing film.
14: Yeah, this is going to sweep.
8: Project Hail Mary is maybe the
6: Project
8: last one
6: Hail
8: that
6: Mary
8: I saw.
6: Project Hail Mary is awesome.
8: Yeah.
14: It is good, but it's not this good.
6: No.
14: The Odyssey, I guess it's just Odyssey.
6: That might be a movie in this. It's the Odyssey.
14: Is it?
6: Yeah.
14: Okay.
6: Yeah. That might be a movie. This one's a film.
14: Right. Indeed. And I think it's going to sweep all the awards.
6: I think Sean Avery put it over the top.
8: Definitely. Sean Avery won The Odyssey.
6: And Sean
8: Ben?
2: Is it Sean Connery?
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28: A Better Life with Dr. Sanjay Gupta.
16: Back in 2019, I made a documentary for HBO called One Nation Under Stress. And what was true then is still true now. Money and financial problems are consistently ranked as the number one cause of stress in the United States. And a brand new study out of the Mayo Clinic found that worrying about money may age the heart even faster than traditional risk factors. Unlike an acute stressor, such as a short-term work deadline or a brief illness, financial strain is often chronic and ongoing. And because money affects so many aspects of daily life, financial stress can be difficult to escape. Even so, financial stress does not mean you're doomed. It just means you need to double down on the things you know are good for heart health. Diet, exercise, sleep, and of course, not smoking. I'm Dr. Sanjay Gupta, helping you live a better life.
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1: You still have time to get July's P1 six-pack beer, the Bread of Life Munich Helles from Maple Branch Craft Brewery in Fort Worth. 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
2: You understand what I was doing, though, right, Ham? Okay, thank you. Just drove me crazy in that movie. It is 3:40 here on Sports Radio 96.7 and 1310. The Ticket. This is the Hardline. 5.0 here today on this Wednesday and here today on this July 22nd. And here today in studio where, compared to a week ago, about when we were hosting the semifinals for the World Cup, when it was 89, I feel like we're on a different planet right now. Things have changed in a heat wave standpoint.
3: Yeah.
2: It has gotten crazy.
3: Did the Dallas host committee pay off the heat to stay away until the World Cup was gone?
2: I'm telling you, man, because we've had plenty of these summers where in June leading into July, where it has been like this the whole time. We lucked out because this would have been awful walking to and from the stadium and hanging out and doing the walks that all the fans did. Dude, it wouldn't have been possible.
3: Mm-hmm.
2: People would have been dropping like flies. So everything worked out. Everything worked out for this city when it came to the World Cup. We got a big show, a big snake pit that we'll do at 5:35. Lots of football along the way and a big, big star story that broke right when we got off the air, right? Like, minutes after we got off the air, the Robo thing came down. So,
3: yep.
2: A lot of tentacles on that one, which we'll get into coming up here in just a second, and then again in the 5 o'clock hour. But let us do the helpline.
4: 214-520-HELP. The Hardline Helpline.
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2: Thank you, Mr. Ham. Michael Dixon in today for DJ producing. Help. As DJ is.
3: Maybe Michael Dixon and Michael Dixon talk to each other.
2: Right, the dueling Dixons.
1: He's doing it plenty in here already.
6: Is that the real one or the fake one?
2: You can't even talk to him, right? Like, when you talk to him, does he do you right back to you?
1: Yeah, the second I walked in. He said if he does it too much, he starts talking like that to his wife.
2: Yeah.
5: Like, it's like default at that point.
2: Yeah, I texted Gordon over break because I had a dream that Gordon could not lose the voice of, what's the guy's name? The talk like this that killed his whole family in South Carolina.
6: The Murtaugh?
2: The Murtaugh. Yeah, Murtaugh. Paul, maybe, I think it was his name or whatever. But
6: Paul was the son.
2: Okay, yeah, I don't know what the dad's name was, but Gordon does the dad, and I had this dream that he couldn't shake it, and we called an intervention, and we're like, just, here's a sentence. And it was like, the Cowboys beat the Commanders 35-10. He was like, okay, the Cowboy. And he couldn't do it, and we are crying laughing, like dropping to our knees and all that. And he ends up having to quit the radio station and move to South Carolina. Like, it was this whole thing. It was awesome.
6: Alex
2: Murtaugh, yeah.
3: Yeah.
2: Yeah. Okay, so we have been, no pun intended, talking out of our rear end when it comes to the cyclospora outbreak. And I thought that I would give you guys some information that you could share with your friends and family. Instead of like making diarrhea jokes, Dave, this helpline is us helping you.
6: Well, you're the one who said it couldn't kill you.
2: Yeah, I know.
6: It couldn't even touch you.
2: No. I am fully susceptible to actually getting the cyclospora. But no, it cannot kill me. It's diarrhea.
3: Diarrhea is the great equalizer.
2: So, 6,000 people. This is the biggest cyclospora outbreak we've ever had. It's been around forever.
6: Yeah, I guess it flares up in the summertime every year.
2: Yeah.
7: So to speak.
2: as it were. And 6,000 people have it in Michigan alone, and so they're the ones that are the most affected. But basically, here's how it works. It infects the small intestine, which makes sense. It causes frequent diarrhea that carries the parasite's eggs. Then, if those eggs then contaminate produce, such as from a worker's unwashed hands, here's the kicker too. You may have like a whole bottle of Purell or whatever your favorite alcohol-based hand cleaner is. That does not kill the parasite. So when it says it knocks away 99.9% of germs, there's the 0.1 right there. So it doesn't work.
6: What does work?
2: Dude, I think like...
3: other parasites.
2: Soap and water.
6: AIDS?
2: Yes, only AIDS kills Cyclospora. So if it comes from a worker's unwashed hands or through water used to irrigate fruits or vegetables, ew, it can cause illness in a person.
6: They use duty water to crops?
7: Farts or diarrhea.
2: Yes.
6: That's why they started using Brondo.
2: Because it has electrolytes.
6: Not diarrhea.
2: Right. In a global food system, this is straight from the New York Times, where a lot of fresh produce is shipped across the world, inadequate hand washing, this all goes back to COVID, inadequate hand washing facilities or a leaky latrine on a single farm could sicken the entire country, thousands of miles away. And they say many of the standard techniques for disinfecting the water used in agriculture, including adding chlorine, are geared toward killing bacteria, but again, not parasites, which is what the Cyclospora is. So the water that appears clean on a test might still contain the bacteria from human feces.
6: It's always from human feces?
2: Apparently so. We're doing this to ourselves. This is not cattle-based.
6: It only likes our small intestines.
2: Yes. Yeah. Previous outbreaks, this one, of course, is tied to a farm... one particular farm. I'm drawing a blank on the actual name.
6: Taylor Farms.
2: Taylor Farms, yeah.
6: They do a lot of bagged salads.
2: Yeah.
6: We had one in our fridge that we had to dispose of.
2: Oh, did you? Yeah. Really? Interesting.
3: Did you put it up on, like, eBay?
2: Did you shoot it with your Kid Rock machine guns?
6: Yeah.
2: So all the outbreaks have basically been linked to lettuce and salad mixes. Then the other things that this bacteria sticks on, raspberries. You know why raspberries?
6: Because of the little hairs?
2: Yes, because of the hair. And it'll just kind of crawl in there and be like, oh, God, I'm so cozy. Basil.
3: Did you just give a personality to a virus?
2: I did.
3: And a voice?
2: I did.
3: Okay.
2: Basil, cilantro, fruit mixes, snow peas, and snap peas. Now, if you cook everything to at least 158 degrees, it'll kill the parasite. 100%.
3: Cook your raspberries.
6: So you'll just be eating dead doo-doo parasite.
2: Yeah. Which we probably do every day. In some form or fashion. Like we don't want to know what goes on from the moment that food is picked.
3: No, that's the marvel of the human body. That's what's amazing about what we're able to deal with. And even when you go to Central America and you have to adapt because you're not used to the water chemistry and your body hasn't quite adapted to that. It actually is a fascinating...
2: It is.
3: You know...
6: And each of us has like millions of living things on us right now.
2: Right. It's all gross. And I don't know if this was the original War of the Worlds, how it ended... I don't really know, but I remember in the movie, the Tom Cruise movie. Did you guys see that? The Spielberg movie?
6: Yeah.
2: Like 20 years ago or something like that?
6: Yeah. It was a very anticlimactic ending.
2: It was because the all of these aliens that were, you know, killing everyone and taking over the cities, they all died because of they drank our water, basically. And the bacteria inside of it.
6: Yeah. They were buried in the earth for millions of years.
2: Yeah.
6: And whatever the atmosphere of the earth was at the time they arrived, it had changed enough when they erupted that they were somehow allergic to the air or the water or something that killed them.
2: But we are.
6: So it wasn't like Tom Cruise took down the entire alien race.

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1: The line?
2: So
3: welcome to Earth?
2: Yeah.
1: Take
2: yeah,
1: that, bitch. And he punched him like he did Chris Rock. But they can, like this was traced back to that one particular farm. It's really easy to do this somehow. Even in, they said in 1996, so 30 years ago, they traced the illness to raspberries from just a couple of farms in Guatemala.
2: Well, those raspberries are troublemakers, aren't they?
1: I know, and I love raspberries.
3: I hate raspberries.
1: Do you really?
3: Well, they're great.
1: They get mushy too quick.
3: They're great, but you have to eat them within 30 minutes of getting them home from the grocery store.
1: Yeah, you do. You do.
2: I just gave Dave raspberries on his raspberry take.
1: So this is the largest outbreak in the U.S. The last big one was 2020. It sickened 701 people in 14 states. Hospitalized, Dave, 38.
3: Yeah, and somebody sent us a story that was like a young mother who has been hospitalized with diarrhea. So it's not just elderly people in hospice that have to be hospitalized with the diarrhea parasite.
1: Can you imagine making it like 90 years and this is the way you go out? God, man, I kind of avoided I avoided war. I avoided cancer. I lived through AIDS and beat it.
3: You beat AIDS?
1: And then you end up dying from a lettuce leaf that gave you explosive diarrhea and you couldn't handle it anymore.
3: Yeah. That's how I always died on the Oregon Trail game, was dysentery.
2: Always got him.
1: Damn it.
4: The great equalizer.
1: Dysentery. So that is our helpline to you. A little bit of knowledge when it comes to the cyclosporine.
2: Yeah, we just thought we'd take you deep inside our scientific brains and drop a little knowledge on the Metroplex.
1: There you go.
3: Deep inside Corby's small intestine.
5: Never had diarrhea.
2: Some people have to pay for a semester of that, but Corby just gave it to you for free.
1: You're damn right. Share that with your wife tonight. All right, let's come back. Robo is a star. What does it mean next?
6: The ticket says make a toast of the July P16 pack of the month from Maple Branch Craft Brewery in Fort Worth. The Bread of Life Munich Helles Lager. And the brewmaster said, take this bread of life and drink it. And because of its clean malt character, gentle grain sweetness, and light honey and low hops, you can drink a few. Get it now at Maple Branch Craft Brewery. From the station that says, Prost! Helles, yeah!
3: Oh, I'm in for that.
6: 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The Ticket.
2: All right. 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
18: 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You wake up, your mind starts to race, you can't turn those thoughts off. Sleep experts say there are a few things you can try. Cognitive shuffling. That's when you choose a random, impersonal, non-emotional word. Then for each letter of that word, think of as many words that begin with each letter as you can before moving on to the next one. It distracts your brain from stress. It also mimics the fragmented thought patterns that usually occur as you drift off to sleep. Sensory grounding is something else. That's when you work through things you can hear, feel, see, smell, or taste. That helps you to be in the moment instead of dwelling on the past or the future. Or just do a mental walkthrough of a place you know well. Familiar but neutral imagery that can calm the brain. I'm Dr. Sanjay Gupta, helping you live a better life.
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2: Ticker brought to you by Reliant Air Conditioning and Blue Ribbon Roofing. Rubber match with three-game series between the Rangers and White Sox tonight in Arlington. Kamar Rocker picked up his third win of the season yesterday as the Bats put up 10 runs. Third baseman Josh Young was pulled in the fourth inning with calf tightness. He is not in the starting lineup tonight. Tune in for Diamond Talk after the contest. Jason Robertson will be a Dallas Star next season on a one-year deal worth $12 million in a conference call this afternoon. He says staying here was always high on his list.
3: Where everyone could see that we were in there in a little crunch and everything. But at the end of the day, they had my rights, right? I wasn't free to go anywhere this year. So the chances of staying in Dallas this offseason were high, obviously, because of that. So it just happened in this way. Obviously, we'll have time to revisit it later this year.
2: Robo can sign a long-term deal beginning January 1st. And the Boston Red Sox have now won 15 in a row after beating the Orioles today. That ties a franchise record set in 1946. It's just the 17th time this century a team has had a stretch this long and first since the Cardinals in 2021. 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
23: Well, we were headed home yesterday. I can't remember if we were headed home or if we actually got there, but I definitely...
24: Headed home.
23: Okay. I got a text from a friend going, whoa, Stars news. And in my brain, when I heard Stars news, when I just saw that...
24: Stars?
23: I thought Victory Plus. That's now top. We have pivoted
24: in
23: Stars world to what's their broadcast home going to be, not what are they going to do with the roster. Because quite frankly, after the, I don't want to call it a disaster, but we had the rug pulled out from under us a bunch. And we were sitting here for about 6 days straight going, today's the day. Here we go. And it was kind of. And then everything just kind of got punted back in our face. So I was like, wow, that seemed to be, again, not a disaster, but just weird.
24: Yeah.
23: The way things all unfolded. And now, here we are, Jason Robertson ends up signing a one-year, $12 million deal. $4.5 million more, $3.5 million more than he was making last year.
24: Probably a decent chunk below his ask. And so what this was a settlement to avoid arbitration. And the team says really ugly things about him.
1: Right, and it's roughly probably what he would have gotten in arbitration, so they avoid all the drama.
24: Yeah. It's really fascinating. I think our 5:15 segment can drill down on why it's fascinating and why this isn't done yet. I hate to exhaust everybody, but really what this does is kick the can. Now, it's a strategic kicking of the can and an important one because in 1 year, the Tyler Seguin roughly $10 million a year comes off the books and the cap jumps again. And those two things then suggest that far exceeding any other deals you have on the books will be far more reasonable and doable than this summer.
1: It was a little deceptive when all the Stars social media, whatever platform it was, they put out the graphic of Robo signed.
23: Yeah.
1: They didn't say 1 year.
24: Yeah. Yeah. The social media team also today knew it was his birthday. So I think everybody was very happy that they didn't have to give the social media team birthday thing with that hanging out there. Anyway, Jim Neal talked today. I wanted to hear a little bit of that in this little opening segment, and then, of course, we can say much more in a bit.
25: During negotiations, it was very clear through Jason's representatives that he wanted to be a Dallas Star. And so we went through negotiations, looked at all different scenarios, long-term, short-term, and in the end, this was probably the best fit for this time. Timing of, I guess, his contract status in the league and timing for our team. So we're very happy to have him signed and go forward from there. In the end, what it done, we found a number. You know, they filed for arbitration. You know, they went through the process. They had a chance to get offer sheets, too. And I don't know if they did or not. We don't know that. So they had to go through their process. We had to go through our process. And in the end, you know, they filed. Deadlines always help to get things finished, which is important. You know, this could have gone, I think I mentioned to you last time we met here that we'll see at the end of the summer. I don't know where this is going to go. But deadlines help, and which of them, I think, good for both parties. I talked to Jason this morning. We had a good talk, and he's up in Detroit. He just wants to continue his training and get excited about this year. He's a crazy hockey. He loves hockey, and he just wants to be training and know where he's going to be at. January 1st is when we can negotiate a new contract. So leading up to that, we'll start working towards that. But, you know, I think we'll be talking before that. And things happen, and it's a long ways away. A lot of things happen in this game. You know, you look back over the last 2-3 years, things that happened in the business, you don't know. But that's our plan. Let's get the season going. He knows where he's at. We're happy where he's at. We're happy he wants to be Dallas Star. We want him to be Dallas Star. I've had those discussions. Like I said, we want to make this work. And so does he.
24: Okay. Well, I think it's worth noting that both sides have demonstrated by their actions that they would prefer the relationship continues. Now, beyond that, finding the number and all that sort of thing, we know in our business, just like that business, just like any business, it's not uncommon for both sides to want to continue a relationship. Then the devil is in the details, right?
23: Mm-hmm.
24: And can we find something that your side doesn't think is ridiculous that my side would be happy with, and vice versa? And there is the heart of every deal. But it is clear, if Robo wanted, what is it, 15 a year, I guess Seattle could only say 7 times 15. Or if they traded for him, they could do 8 times 15.
0: It was 8, yeah.
24: Yeah, okay, so 8 times 15. So they could do 8 at 120, and he said no. Which I think speaks pretty highly that he wants to stay here. And the Stars could have traded him anyway because he didn't have a no-trade clause, and they chose not to. And still keep working on a deal and, yeah, maybe kick the can, but maybe that's all it takes. If you can kick it one more year past Sagan, then it looks a little more reasonable. Now, what happens if Sagan has a big year? What happens if Robo gets hurt? What happens if you're a horrible team this year and you've just locked in a core that stinks? Or what happens if you're the one seed? Like, that's another thing. You can't do an extension, so surely he'll be traded at the deadline, but what if you're fighting for the one seed and you're like, you know what, let's go for the cup right now and not worry about losing him for nothing. I assume they don't want to lose him for nothing, but anyway, this is the longer conversation that we can have in an hour. But I guess what I'm saying is both sides have intent. That doesn't mean we have a all new happy marriage,
23: a full-on resolution.
24: It means we have a new deadline,
23: yeah,
24: that we can forget about for a couple months.
4: Well, I mean, I think they believe that he is sincere in his desire to stay here, which makes them comfortable taking the gamble that they can get something done before he does walk for nothing. And I guess if they're having those discussions leading up to January 1st, when they can actually sign a new deal, and if they don't make progress, or if they're hitting the same roadblocks they were hitting this summer, then at least they do have the out of the trade deadline.
23: Yes, and man, it's weird because you don't know how poison the water is, right?
24: Right.
23: This just seems like, hey, here are the options for both of us. Let's just, best case scenario for you, best case scenario for us is this. Let's be honest. Let's get this done. And yeah, from the Robertson camp, I don't know if he's like, yeah, sign the deal and take big hug, Jim Neal. Like, I don't feel that.
24: No.
23: So you know, probably the best thing that can happen for Jason is, hey, play like you did last year, and then you're either going to get paid here or you're going to get paid somewhere else handsomely.
24: Yeah.
23: That's kind of it.
24: Yeah, it cost you Maverick Bork to do this.
4: And it probably doesn't end there because they're right up against the cap right now, right?
24: And it probably costs you Radek Foxa, if I were to guess. If I just looking at the depth chart and, Michael, if you have an alternative to Radek Foxa, I'm willing to hear it, but...
0: I mean, technically right now they are under the cap. They would start the season under the cap. Now you get more flexibility if you had the $2 million from Foxa gone, but as it stands right now, based on what I've read, they are okay. Because someone like Huru or Capobianco would not start the year with the team.
24: Oh, yeah. Okay. So, yeah. And the idea, if Foxa goes away, who would you put there? It would be Huru, right?
23: Yeah. R2 yeah. Huru.
24: Who isn't bad. Who actually was pretty decent.
23: He's so small, though.
24: No, it's not. Isn't R2-D2. No. You would not put him on your fourth line. That wouldn't make any sense.
23: He's slow.
24: All right. Yeah, well,
4: but he can suck up that third leg and put on his rocket packs.
24: Let's get back into it soon. We can hash it out and explain the situation a little bit better. But for now, Jason Robertson remains with the Stars and is under contract till next summer. But unfortunately, next summer he would be a UFA and the Stars would get nothing, which I'm quite certain they have no desire to explore that. But things change.
23: We'll see. Yeah. We will see. All right. More on that in an hour. College football. She is here. The invasion was out all week at SEC Media Days. They're headed home now. But The Athletic came out with their quarterback tiering for college football. Where does your quarterback sit? One of these names is shocking. Next.
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35: I read this interesting story the other day, which was written by a colleague of mine, about why so-called, quote, admin nights are the new book club for busy adults. Now, I learned this is a term coined by journalist Chris Collin, who wrote about this life hack in the Wall Street Journal. An admin night is when people come together for a night, a fun night, while holding one another accountable to an assignment. The ones usually considered back burner tasks, the ones that you've been putting off. The person you choose to do an admin night with matters a lot because that's your accountability partner. That's what one person told us. People love the social aspect because it can bring these boring tasks to light, make them feel more fun, and where you go matters as well. You need to have enough space and hopefully not too many distractions. And again, don't forget to leave some time for fun. I'm Dr. Sanjay Gupta, helping you live a better life.

0: 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Over their last 10 games, the Rangers are 5-5, hitting .272. Pitching has been roughed up in that span to the tune of a 7.57 ERA, despite a shutout of the Sox last night. Kumar Rocker and Marco Gonzalez, who made his Ranger debut, combined to allow just 3 hits. A win tonight will give them their first series win post-All-Star break. Tyler Alexander, the opener, with Cal Quantrill to pitch behind him. Diamond Talk on the ticket after. The Dallas Stars and forward Jason Robertson in agreement on a 1-year, $12 million deal, avoiding an arbitration hearing that was scheduled for Saturday. Offseason saw the Stars work out a trade with Robertson turning it down. He says he's happy to turn his focus onto the upcoming season.
1: Listen, I'm just happy to start the season in Dallas right now. I mean, pretty much planning to, right? Like I said, they had my rights and everything. So that's where it was leading to, and now I can focus on this season and have a good summer and kind of just leave everything in the back in the past and just focus on having a great year.
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3: 4:18, it's the hard line. It's Wednesday. A lot happening here. It's a snake pit day. Did you guys know that?
4: That's hot.
3: That is very hot. Right now, some college football, though, as we segue to football season ever so gently.
4: Yes, it's an incremental process where, as I intimated yesterday, I'm getting there. And there are certain things that get me excited, and definitely listening to the invasion out at SEC Media Days, it kind of just signals that we're really, really close. And we haven't touched the NFL quarterback rankings. We alluded to it yesterday that Dak is being thought of in a different light these days, especially from a year ago when he was kind of a castaway almost by most pundits. But I find this college football quarterback ranking to be fascinating, mainly because of where we were a year ago. And remember, and this has to be the ultimate anomaly when it comes to quarterback rankings. I don't think I've ever seen anything quite like this, where the top 6 guys were discarded off the top 6 list or 7 list within like a month of the season. And so last year, the guys at the very top of the heap of quarterback rankings in college football, number one with a bullet was Arch, who really obviously struggled massively in the first 7 games of the season before he started to figure it out and get it together. But that was a wild ride from the guy that everybody's like, yeah, you'll play 1 year and be the number one pick.
5: Yeah, Heisman.
4: Yeah.
5: Yeah, it was
4: Daddy. Just so dumb. So Arch was at the top of that list. Cade Klubnik was second. Garrett Nussmeier was third. Drew Aller, who knows, he got hurt and things didn't end up working out for him, but didn't work out for Penn State. Lenora Sellers, South Carolina, disastrous year.
3: Boy, they were talking about Arch and Lenora Sellers duking it out for the 1-1 in last year's draft.
4: Yes.
3: I hate to start a segment by saying how utterly worthless these lists turned out to be last year. But that's kind of the truth.
4: Yeah, it's unbelievable. So after Lenora Sellers, DJ Lagway from Florida.
3: Baylor's own.
4: Mm-hmm. And then Josh Hoover from TCU.
5: Now at Indiana,
4: yeah. And then, yeah, so none of it worked out. Like, I've never seen a list just shot up into the sun like this.
5: Right, so was that an anomaly?
4: Man, I don't know.
5: For not one of them to hit.
4: I don't know. So now, on this list that the New York Times, The Athletic, put together, they tiered 138 quarterbacks, which, honestly, like, if you're a professional quarterback and you're at the end of the quarterback rankings, like, if you're Shedeur Sanders.
5: Like if they go to 35 to account for some backups or
4: yeah, but
5: starters that aren't established.
4: Even if you are at the very back of it, okay, you're one of 32 or 35, whatever they do it. And most of the time, those players are either journeyman quarterbacks, right? Like from 25 to 30, or rookies that you just don't know about.
5: Yeah.
4: You know, or maybe had one bad rookie year. And so you get that. But imagine being the 138th ranked quarterback on this list.
3: Unnecessary. Cut it off at 100.
4: I agree.
3: Give the poor guy
5: a break. You're playing
4: D1. It's so sad. You are playing D1, but now you're that guy. And then you got to go to your media days and be like, yeah, I want to prove the critics wrong. And I got a lot in my...
5: I'm at least 137th best.
4: Yeah. Let's see. The last place guy at 138.
3: Like New Mexico or something.
4: Trey Hedden from New Mexico State. Yeah.
3: You know, I'm going to stay in this business until I know the difference between New Mexico and New Mexico State. Because my entire life, it's... Just guess, it's one or the other.
5: Which one are the Lobos and which one are the Aggies?
3: Are they the same school? Are they not?
4: New Mexico, Lobos, State, Aggies.
3: But still.
4: Okay, so they tier these guys. And so I think each tier has about 8 players. I think that's right. 8 on the nose.
3: I think tier 7 is everything over 100.
4: Yeah.
3: But otherwise, yeah.
4: Okay. So at the very top, and they have them actually seated 1 through 7 at the top, you have Trinidad Chambliss from Ole Miss at number 1, who I love. And they're so lucky to have him. Why he didn't go to the NFL, I have no idea. No clue why you wouldn't start the clock over and bet on yourself to get the big payday 4 years from now. I don't get it. But he came back to college, and he'll get a $5 million check, and he had to battle the NCAA to come back, too.
3: Yeah.
5: What about my ex, Drew Mestemaker?
4: You hang on, sweet Dave. Dante Moore at 2, the Oregon quarterback who transferred from UCLA. Great player. CJ Carr at 3 from Notre Dame. Okay. I don't really know what to think of that. They now have lost their one Heisman running back, the other one a first-round draft pick, and 4 of their top 5 receivers. And I get it, you kind of reload in college and transfer in and all that, but that's a lot to lose. So CJ Carr's 3rd. Darian Mensah, who went from Tulane to Duke, mm-hmm. won the conference in the ACC at Duke, and now is at Miami as they just keep doing the transfer thing over and over. He is at number 4. Julian Sain at number 5. At number 6, just imagine saying this a year ago. Drew Mestemaker.
5: Makes me insane.
4: Drew Mestemaker is the 6th rated quarterback in all of college football after nobody knew who the guy was a year ago at North Texas, or going into the year in North Texas. And did you read the little blurb what they talked about? So everybody's got their own little bio. Let's see. Someone from a scout says, there's no question he's the best in the Big 12. That kid's so good. He's good enough to win with his legs, but his arm talent is freaky. He's probably the face of the Big 12.
3: Goodness.
5: Unbelievable.
4: That is crazy talk.
5: I mean, he does have a howitzer.
4: Oh, he does.
5: If you watched any North Texas games last year, I know that it was a disappointing end to the season, but his deep ball is beautiful.
4: And does he have a couple of years left? Yes, he does.
5: Yeah.
4: And with the new 5-year rule, I'm sure if he's good enough, he's going to go pro, but Drew Mestemaker is ahead of Arch Manning in these rankings. Arch is 7. Just think about that from a year ago.
3: It's certainly not a great quarterback group in the Big 12 right now.
4: No, I mean, they lost Sam Leavitt.
3: Yeah.
4: So they gained Drew Mestemaker, they lost Sam Leavitt, and they lost Josh Hoover, depending on what you think of Josh Hoover. Leavitt is number 8 with LSU.
3: Mm-hmm.
4: I would say the class of the Big 12, maybe the Utah kid.
3: Dampier?
4: Yes. He's got to be way up there. The Arizona, well, we'll get to that in a second.
3: The Arizona kids
4: Yeah.
3: And Connor Wigman is still in college football.
4: What?
3: And so is Will Hammond.
4: Connor Wigman is still playing?
3: Yes.
4: Is it Houston?
3: Yeah.
4: Wow. All right, so that's your top eight. Levitt rounds out the top eight. Arch.
5: Where would Sorsby have been?
3: And your boy Avery High. Johnson, and of course, DJ yeah. Lagway.
4: Yeah, DJ transferring from Florida. Tier two, Jaden Maiva from SC. I think that's justifiable. Noah Fifita, the Arizona kid. Again, I love that guy too. I think he's great. Gunnar Stockton, the Georgia quarterback at 11. Josh Hoover at 12. Did you hear the kind of PP match that Kurt Cignetti started? I think it was Sonny Dykes who said something. We're sad to lose him, but he did lead the nation in turnovers or interceptions or whatever.
5: Yeah,
4: it was
5: something like we'll be more productive with less giveaways.
4: Yeah. And Cignetti, like they mentioned that to Cignetti last week, and he was like, yeah, well, we have something that they don't have. We have a great defense and a great running game. The quarterback's best friends. And then that got back to Sonny, and Sonny goes, yeah, that's true. Marcel Reed at 13, which I think that's about right for Marcel. Marcel, it's a wild ride, and I don't know where he can take you, to be honest, but he's definitely belongs in the top 15, 16 conversation.
3: Yeah. I honestly don't have a giant complaint. I feel like putting him in the top 10 would be a little rich, but I also believe he's one of those athletes where either people are willing to sink him to the bottom of the earth, and like DJ Lagway now is in the 40s. And so I'm like, I wonder where we'll put Marcel Reed based on his stock price dropping some. 13 is actually right next to Josh Hoover and right above Kevin Jennings and John Mateer. Okay.
4: Yeah.
3: That's tier two. That sounds about right because all of them are intriguing and all of them
4: have question marks.
3: Could do better.
4: Yes.
5: Maybe a little of Messi's greatness rubbed off on him.
3: Yes, they took a picture together with a very confused Messi.
5: Like, what do I do with this jersey?
4: So, Cal.
3: Where do you think it is right now?
4: Cal,
5: it didn't make it out of the locker.
4: No, Messi's it didn't make Marcel, it out of the country.
3: It's Marcel Reed jersey. Boy, if anybody could find that.
4: Apparently, Cal has a new quarterback that seems to be of Polynesian persuasion. Sagapololotelli.
3: I think he was there last year, though.
4: Yeah, he was.
3: Yeah, okay.
4: But I don't know anything about him.
3: Me neither.
4: And then Kevin Jennings from SMU.
3: We have to go back.
4: We do. They need us. Kevin Jennings from SMU at 15, and then John Mateer, 16, at OU. And like you said, I think with Mateer, Jennings, Reed, Hoover, all of them could go up to the top 10 with good years, and all of them could fall back. But you could probably say that about any of these guys.
3: Just Mateer just needs to somehow let the game come to him a little more.
4: Well, remember, that was an injury that he probably did not need to play the rest of the year.
3: They threw a lot at him in year one, in month one.
4: And then he hurt his hand, and they were like, you got to miss 6 weeks. He missed one.
5: Yeah, put a pin in it.
3: And we have to win all these
5: games.
3: Week.
4: Right.
3: Please don't lose a single game. We can't afford anymore.
4: Right. So, we'll see. I mean, we'll see with a lot of these guys. But
3: was he convincing with the invasion? I need to hear that yet.
4: He had a bad cold.
6: You gotta talk like this the whole time. He's all nasally.
4: But, I'm fascinated by Drew Mestemaker being up there. I cannot wait to watch Oklahoma State this year.
3: What do they got early?
4: 18 kids from North Texas up there. 18! I've never heard. Well, actually, Iowa State did the same thing going to Penn State. Matt Campbell took half his team with him to Penn State. So,
3: dude, look at this. Oregon comes to Boone Pickens in week two.
4: That's kind of badass.
3: Okay. We'll see Mestemaker play early.
5: That's a test?
4: Yeah, that's a test. Are you kidding me?
3: When's the last time you watched Oklahoma State play?
5: It's been a minute.
4: Will you be rooting for Oklahoma State, or are you bitter?
5: No, I'm over it now.
4: Okay.
5: I mean,
4: you got to root for the kid,
5: yeah,
4: right?
5: Yeah.
4: I root for their running back. Their running back is a machine.
5: Yeah.
4: They got a lot of good play.
3: Is that still Barry Sanders?
4: No, he's been gone for a while, Bob. I just hate to tell you. All right, so there you go.
3: Joseph Randall.
4: There's your big quarterbacks moving forward into 2026, at least by ranking standpoint. All right, so the Mavs acquired a number one draft pick, the very first pick taken in the draft 2 years ago, Where does he rank with all-time quickest punts from his original draft team? Next.
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17: Back in 2019, I made a documentary for HBO called One Nation Under Stress. And what was true then is still true now. Money and financial problems are consistently ranked as the number one cause of stress in the United States. And a brand new study out of the Mayo Clinic found that worrying about money may age the heart even faster than traditional risk factors. Unlike an acute stressor, such as a short-term work deadline or a brief illness, financial strain is often chronic and ongoing. And because money affects so many aspects of daily life, financial stress can be difficult to escape. Even so, financial stress does not mean you're doomed. It just means you need to double down on the things you know are good for heart health: diet, exercise, sleep, and of course, not smoking. I'm Dr. Sanjay Gupta, helping you live a better life.
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0: Ticket has won 5 Marconi Awards since the last time Jerry and the Cowboys won a Super Bowl. That streak looks like it's going to continue a while. 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
2: Thank you very much, Michael Dixon. We have E-News with Davey coming up here in just a second, and that'll kick off the big power hour. The Robo deal. We'll get back into that at 5:15. Everything, how that affects your stars moving forward.
3: Stairs gear.
2: So, it was pretty fascinating, and nobody expected this. And look, we don't live in Atlanta, and quite frankly, Atlanta might be the most nondescript NBA franchise, or one of them, of post-1990. They're just kind of there. I know that they went to the Eastern Conference Finals a couple of years ago, but even then, it was like, how did they get there?
4: It's always been the weirdest sports city.
5: I mean, it's turned into such an entertainment hub. You would think there'd be more money there, and you would think that the Hawks would be better and more of a thing, but they're not.
2: I think the Braves, I think they want the Falcons to be good, but the Braves have dominated that landscape for so long. Like, the people that I know, and there's a couple people that I know that moved there that specifically just got into baseball because everyone was into the Braves, which is pretty strange for a southern city. You don't see that a lot.
4: But yeah.
2: They love the Braves.
4: They do. It was weird, though. I went down to visit them a few times when I was living in Virginia expecting this unbelievable baseball market, and then I got there and kind of sat in a pretty empty stadium, even in their prime.
2: I was going to say, were they having trouble selling the place out during the playoffs?
4: Oh, well, playoffs, yeah, probably, but what I remember is, like, this is the mid-90s of the Braves that were always on top of things, and you're just in there and you're like, gosh, this is like the Brewers. This is like very... I don't know. I always got the impression the city of Atlanta does not care about pro sports. And that might be a wrong impression, but it's...
5: I mean, I think things have changed since they moved to Truist Park, but it's not in the city.
4: No, their park is actually the blueprint for all of these real estate sport ventures, what the Braves have done. But anyway, I hear what you're saying about the Hawks. I hear what you're saying about even the Falcons. It's odd.
2: It is weird.
4: NHL failed there, and it's a weird
2: scene.
4: For a
2: giant city that's compared to Dallas a lot, and just, it kind of reminds you of Dallas. But they don't have near the support that our teams do, I feel.
4: I think you're right.
2: So when Zachary Richichet was traded here a couple of days ago, it didn't move the needle for much. Are for many people, because it's Zachary Richichet.
5: Well, I mean, I just know that the Mavs have been trying to get him for a while, that they obviously think he has a lot of untapped potential, even though the Hawks have given up on him really quickly.
2: So during the Anthony Davis talks with the Hawks, because remember, that was like the first go-around, the first dance the Mavs had with the Hawks. It didn't come to fruition, obviously, but that was... They were... Richichet was the deal breaker. The Hawks wouldn't give up Richichet in that deal. And I don't know what else was going to come with it.
4: Yeah.
2: But the Mavs wanted Richichet, and they were like, no, we're not going to do it. And so they moved on. But Richichet, a number one pick, he played 142 total games with the team that drafted him first overall. Where does that rank all time with shortest stints by the first pick in the NBA draft? Shockingly, it's 8th.
4: Wow. That is shocking.
5: Yeah, I would definitely think top 5.
2: So,
4: might go even higher.
2: A couple of these, Andrew Wiggins in 2014 didn't play one game with Cleveland. He made his summer league debut with Cleveland and then got traded to the Timberwolves for Kevin Love in 2014.
4: And the big LeBron orchestration.
2: Yeah.
5: Yeah, so that wasn't really on him.
4: No.
5: That was just team building.
2: Yes.
5: By LeBron.
2: David Thompson was drafted by Atlanta, signed in the ABA, and then entered the NBA with the Nuggets from the merger. So that
4: also an exception.
5: Yeah.
2: Yes.
5: That doesn't really
4: count. The USFL came and got him, basically.
2: 100%, yeah. So these are the actual legit ones, and if this was the case, it would be, you know, top five or whatever. But Markel Fultz, who was drafted by Philadelphia in 2017.
4: Massive bust.
2: Markel Fultz made it 33 games. And from what I remember back then, and you may have a better memory being Eastern Conference guy, I know how much you love the East.
4: Oh.
2: And especially the Sixers. Was he to the point where they weren't even playing him? They're like, you're terrible.
4: I swear it was like a back problem, right?
2: Didn't I just thought he was bad.
4: I want to say he was, I feel like he had a lot of injuries, but it must have been a shoulder. And he played sparingly early and then got shipped to Orlando before long. And this was the time where Philadelphia was also dealing with Ben Simmons and... And who else? They had like three high lottery investments, and they were all failing similarly.
2: By the way, Markel Fultz.
4: I guess Embiid like redshirting his entire rookie season, so that stretch was so weird for them.
2: Markel Fultz and Zachary Richichet basically both traded for undrafted players within a year and a half of. Like, or 2 years of their signing.
4: Like, just take them, please.
2: Yes. It's crazy. Purvis Ellison, drafted by Sacramento in 1989. He played 34 games. And Purvis, was that 89 draft one of those drafts where he was the unquestioned number one? Or were there a bunch of guys that could have gone 1 to 10? I don't really remember. But Purvis Ellison, he definitely was... He missed a ton of time his first season.
4: So it was Purvis and Danny Ferry, 1 and 2.
2: God, dude. Danny Ferry.
4: And, you know, on the college scene, they were massive. In fact, they met at reunion, right?
2: They did, yeah.
4: Then Sean Elliott, 3. Glenn Rice, 4. And if you stick with the theme, J.R. Reed and Stacey King go 5 and 6. So
2: R.I.P. Stacey.
4: Yeah, but I mean, like, in the case of J.R. Reed and Stacey King, we're all watching college hoops, and we're like,
2: yeah.
4: Yeah, bro.
2: Look at that haircut.
4: Go get me J.R. Reed. This is about to get really good.
2: So he made it 34 games. Anthony Bennett with Cleveland, drafted in 2013, made it 52 games. Again, a lot of it was injury-related, but they were just like... Please leave.
4: But a lot of this, yeah, I mean, a lot of this turned into, I'm not sure there's good players in the NBA draft anymore.
2: I know.
4: You know, there were so many number ones and top five picks that were just like, really? Anthony Bennett, huh?
2: And then the biggest, I don't know if he's the biggest bust,

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1: Drafted by Portland, made it 82 games before they just gave it up. And
2: what a fascinating list.
1: I know.
3: And he looked like he was 70 when he was 18. That should have been a tip-off.
2: Such a trip down memory lane.
1: So, and then Zachary Richichet, right after that. Other names on the list, behind Richichet, Elton Brand, made it 155 games. By the way, Richichet, 142. John Lucas, drafted by Houston. I think that was drug-related, right?
2: Well, yeah, and some of these are this, like, forced trade with, like, Weber and I'm trying to think who else.
1: Oh, did I skip Chris Weber.
2: I think you skipped Chris
1: Weber.
2: Sorry,
1: Chris Weber got in a fight with Don Nelson. Remember that? That's the problem. He was drafted by the Warriors. I totally skipped him. I'm sorry. Played 76 games, and he and Don Nelson went at it. And Nelly's like, F you.
2: And he ended up with the Washington Bullets. And boy, I was living out there the buzz of putting together Chris Weber and Juwan Howard.
1: No, they're back.
2: The Bullets are so back. Like, we're just going to haul off and have Michigan's team playing for our NBA team. It's going to be great.
1: Work out the way the Villanova guys did.
2: It was awful.
1: All right, Dave, let's do some entertainment news.
3: Let's unwoke the Odyssey.
4: The Ticket.
2: Hi. I would like to talk with you about the Good Feet Store and being bad back guy for so long. 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

0: 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That can increase your alertness. Or try to pop outside for a quick walk, get your blood and your hormones pumping, splash some cold water on your face, or grab a cup of coffee, obviously. If you're not a caffeine drinker, even just taking small sips of water throughout your meeting could be enough to keep you awake. 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You're not likely to fall asleep while you're actually talking. I'm Dr. Sanjay Gupta, helping you live a better life.
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0: Ticket brought to you by Sierra Nevada Brewing Company, brewers of Hazy Little Thing IPA and Lone Star Mitsubishi. Rangers are going for a series win tonight against the White Sox this evening following a 10-0 win yesterday. 17 of their season-high 18 hits came against a lefty, including a 3-4 night from Alejandro Osuna, who drove in three. They'll face another southpaw tonight in Anthony Kay. Rangers left-handed hitters are hitting .336 against southpaws since June 1st. Texas sends their own lefty to the mound. Tyler Alexander will serve as the opener at 7:05. We'll have Diamond Talk on the ticket this evening. The Jason Robertson contract saga put to rest by the Stars, at least for the moment. The two sides agree on a one-year, $12 million deal, avoiding arbitration, which was scheduled for Saturday. He said a reason for signing was his love for the team.
1: It's a fantastic team, fantastic organization, fantastic players, staff, and everything. So I'm very comfortable being in this situation. I'm excited for it. The team is, it's only going to get better this season, obviously with a couple injuries last year. That hurt us.
0: Since the start of the 2020 season, Robo ranks first among star skaters in points, goals, and assists, and ranks 11th in the NHL in that time. Ticker also brought to you by Applebee's. Summer's hottest deal is back at Applebee's. Get the famous Dollarita for just $1. Ice cold, refreshing, and only at Applebee's. Stop in and sip summer today. That is the Ticket Ticker. I'm Kevin Landrum, Sports Radio, 96.7 and 1310. 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
3: 4:59. The Dallas Stars.
4: Stars.
3: And Jason Robertson will be in our 5:15 window, so you know it's a big one as the power hour rages on. A Corby snake pit. And some NFL, but all of that must follow this. What are you doing?
5: Trying to wake up.
3: Need a Red Bull real fast?
5: Yeah.
3: Brought to you by
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3: Here he is, Dave.
7: Dave.
5: Thank you. Well, all three of us now have seen the Odyssey.
7: Totes.
5: And all three of us thoroughly enjoyed it.
3: Absolutely loved it.
5: I don't know if Elon has seen it yet, but he was a very vocal critic of Christopher Nolan for his casting decisions. And
4: in a fantasy movie.
5: Yeah. And so
4: in a movie with giants.
5: Yeah, I'm getting to that.
3: No spoilers.
5: So he has broken his silence.
3: Oh, good.
5: On the Odyssey on X/Twitter. So he went onto X today and said that his AI tool, Grok, I guess Grok Imagine is the video tool.
3: Mm-hmm. Okay.
5: That Grok Imagine will make a historically accurate full-length feature version of Homer's ancient Greek poem, The Odyssey, and that the AI version of The Odyssey would be ready by the end of 2026. His exact quote was, "Before the year ends, Grok Imagine will make a full-length movie of the Odyssey that is historically accurate and true to the art of Homer."
3: And it will be entirely AI slop.
5: Yeah, and so
4: who wants to watch that?
5: He,
4: are people like way into AI as much as there's pushback? Is there the other side of like, this is all I want to watch?
3: I was going to say, AI is
5: I'm interested in AI girls.
3: Awesome.
4: Of course you are.
3: But I don't know that we need our movies and our music and our TV made by non-humans.
5: Well, to a company,
3: I'm talking about the applications of AI that are awesome are definitely not art.
4: Right.
3: Right?
4: Yes.
5: The tweet that he sent out was accompanied by a 3-minute AI-generated short of some scenes from a potential adaptation by Grok of The Odyssey.
4: Why does he care?
5: And
4: don't make a real movie. You've got $80 trillion. Make a movie.
5: Odysseus.
8: He does not make $50 billion.
4: Yes, he does.
5: AI Odysseus looks like a 1970s version of Charlton Heston and Ben-Hur.
9: I'll tell you this. No more Soylent Green.
5: It looks terrible.
3: So
4: you're welcome. Thank you.
3: Just to be clear, we're really arguing, the richest man in the world is arguing about making a historically accurate movie about a fictional story.
4: Yes, yes. About fiction.
5: A nearly 3,000-year-old story of fiction that has a cyclops, a witch, sirens, and giants, and he wants that to be historically accurate.
4: You know, I wish my giants were all white. That would be so great.
3: You know, I'd like to say now.
7: Camp Scataboo.
3: And I realize.
4: Yeah, like they all look like Scataboo, but they're like 20 feet tall. That's because you know what? That guy wants to win.
5: Well, nobody in the movie looks Greek at all.
4: No.
5: Even the white people. No one looks.
4: No,
5: no
4: got
5: one
4: an
5: looks,
4: accent.
5: No one looks Greek. Yeah, they have just, American accents.
4: He just said, look, we're making an American movie and it's set in Greece. Fictional Greece with giants.
3: Can I get a 20?
5: Sure.
4: And a Cyclops.
3: Real fast. When I started in radio, I ran the board for two radio shows. One was the G. Gordon Liddy Show. Mm-hmm. One was Imus in the Morning. And then I got moved to the afternoons, and I ran the board for the Don and Mike Show. I don't know if you've ever heard the Don and Mike Show.
4: I've heard of them. I've not heard it.
3: But I ran their board for like 3 years, and it was probably influential. And they had a fun bit that I really like and wouldn't mind stealing it, which is movie reviews of movies we haven't seen. And so they would watch the trailer and they would review the movie. It was a funny bit. We're stealing. Don and Mike don't exist anymore. But the point of this is everyone talking about this movie has not seen this movie.
4: Exactly.
3: And I get emails from people that are like, it's trans this, it's gay this, it's woke this, it's DEI this. And I'm like, have you seen the movie? No, somebody told me. And it's just like, I'm not working for Christopher Nolan. But I do like good movies, and I do think he's a genius. And I don't agree with every casting decision he's ever made, but on a fictional piece, if he wants to put so-and-so in this role, cool. If I watch the movie and I find it's some propaganda piece where he's trying to get me to change my worldview on something, then I'll probably have some pushback. But there's none of that. There's literally zero of that.
5: Well, he does spin the story into a cautionary tale at the end that makes it's relevant to today.
3: Well, yeah, it's an adaptation of a fictional piece that he is obviously
5: right. But I'm saying he changed the ending and he made the ending.
4: Well, don't say anything.
5: I know, but he made the realization of Odysseus's character. He made that relevant to kind of our world climate today.
3: Which is what art is.
4: Well, right. And at the end of the movie, guess what it says? Directed by Christopher Nolan. Written for the screen by Christopher Nolan.
5: Yes, it's a total
4: written
5: adaptation.
4: For the screen.
3: Are you telling me Homer did not get a single penny from this?
4: This is what...
5: The estate of Homer. Yeah. By the way, somebody replied to Elon and he said, you should get Mel Gibson to direct a historically accurate version of the Odyssey. And in response, Elon said, I'm game.
4: Let's do it.
5: So once Mel is done with the Passion of the Christ sequel, he can take on the Odyssey and remake a movie that was just made.
10: What are you, a expert?
4: Does it make them crazy that it's doing so well?
5: Yeah, absolutely. Yeah, it's going to be Christopher Nolan's
4: win every
5: biggest.
4: Award.
5: It's going to be his biggest movie ever. It's going to win all the awards, and they'll be butthurt for the next year.
3: But why?
4: Just watch the movie.
3: Just go. Give it a shot.
4: Go see the movie. Because everything that people are bitching about, whether it's Black Helen of Troy, whether it's, oh my God, you have the nerve to cast Elliot Page.
7: Libs.
4: All of that.
3: But just
4: all of that takes up like 5 minutes.
3: Just taste the soup. If you hate it, fine. But don't let some grifter tell you what it means.
4: Stop doing that. Just go watch the movie. If you don't like it, you don't like it. If you like it, you do.
3: Good times.
4: God, idiots.
3: You did that entire story just to make us crazy.
4: You did.
5: I did. Okay. In the time we have left, there's a couple of TV adaptations. Well, one's an adaptation. Amazon MGM Studios has greenlighted a series based on RoboCop. So
4: that?
3: Still need to see it.
5: So when Amazon acquired MGM,
4: did you not see RoboCop?
3: I mean, I saw it in pop culture, but I did not sit through the whole movie.
4: Okay.
5: So RoboCop,
3: intrigued though.
5: When Amazon acquired MGM in 2022, RoboCop was one of the bits of IP that they immediately flagged. Like, that's something that's untapped that we can that we can use. And so RoboCop is the latest IP from MGM to go to get a series order. They've already done L, which is a prequel to Legally
4: Blonde.
5: Yeah,
4: that was the Will Ferrell movie.
5: No,
4: it was a little bitty
5: Elf.
4: Oh,
5: you're thinking Elf. L.
4: Sorry.
0: Get up.
5: They also did a reboot series of Barbershop on Prime Video. They also did a adaptation of The Magnificent Seven for MGM Plus. So this one,
3: they better not take any liberties with Barbershop. I'll tell you that right now.
5: So RoboCop, Ed Neumeier was the co-creator and co-writer of the original 87 film, which was directed by Paul Verhoeven. And so Ed is going to be an executive producer, so there will be some DNA from the original. And, of course, it's a sci-fi in futuristic Detroit, where Alex Murphy is a Michigan police officer who's fatally wounded in the line of duty and transformed into a cyborg called RoboCop.
4: Like, Paul Verhoeven.
5: Like $6 million man, but cops.
4: So Paul Verhoeven, he did Total Recall, RoboCop, Total Recall, Basic Instinct.
5: Yeah.
4: Super Troopers. Like, that guy's a really underrated director.
5: Yeah, he had a streak there.
4: Yes. Is he dead? Did we lose him?
5: Think so. I don't know. 88. Also,
4: 88.
3: Where'd you guys come down on the other mommy, by the way?
11: It was Starship Troopers, not Super Troopers.
4: Oh, yeah. There's a big difference.
5: Yeah.
4: What?
3: Where'd you guys come down on the other mommy trailer?
5: I mean,
4: the other mommy.
3: Yeah.
5: Did you not see the trailer for the other mommy before?
3: Jessica Chastain.
4: No, yeah. It didn't show up on mine. The other mommy.
5: Yeah. It's like there's like a evil spirit
4: mommy.
5: That can shapeshift into this little girl's mommy.
3: It seemed a little out of place in the build up to the start of the movie today.
5: I mean, I might see it.
4: Is it a horror movie?
5: Yeah, it's a horror movie.
3: Yeah.
5: Also coming to television soon or later, I don't know, from Mike Judge and Ben Stiller, a comedy on Apple TV called Protective Custody that will star Benicio Del Toro.
4: I love him.
5: So it will follow a disgraced financier accused of fraud who's thrown into protective custody, where he must navigate prison politics, salvage his reputation, and confront the consequences of his action while awaiting trial. So this will put Del Toro and Ben Stiller, who will star in addition to producing. They did The Escape at Dannemora in 2018.
4: As they should.
5: And Mike Judge will direct as well as write.
4: Heck yeah. That makes me happy that Mike Judge and Ben Stiller are hooked up.
5: Yes. Yep. And today, you know, we had the story at Wimbledon that Sacha Baron Cohen was trying to sell weed at Wimbledon as Ollie G.
4: Yeah. Which was awesome.
5: And it was all tied into his new Ollie G movie that was produced in secret, but has now been officially announced and has a release date. It will be in theaters October 23rd. Sacha Baron Cohen is the director. It's his feature directorial debut. And the movie is titled Ollie G, Who Is I? So it's a documentary about Ollie G. And so he posted a video to his Instagram today.
4: Is this it?
5: Yeah, on the ticket.
4: Oh.
5: Sorry, I forgot to queue it up.
4: Yo.
3: Booyakasha.
5: Did you not pull it up?
6: You're up.
4: Oh, dear.
8: On the ticket.
12: What is...
4: Who is...
8: Dave.
4: Is this... You doing this because I'm black?
5: Okay, so it's not there. I didn't check it.
12: You racialist.
4: And the end. What do you mean you didn't check it?
5: Well, I
4: so
5: ripped.
4: There was no point to that. You
5: I ripped it,
4: audio?
5: Uh-huh. But then I didn't preview to make sure it ripped properly.
4: Oh, okay.
5: I just assumed that everything was fine.
4: Uh huh.
5: And it wasn't fine. But among the things he says is, he says, "They has finally made a documentary about me. And it ain't that crap one like the penguins. This one has got at least twice as much animal sex, though."
4: I like Jamaican Ollie G that we have here with Dave.
3: I do. I wonder if
6: With a hint of Gandhi.
3: Has Ali G ever been to India is my question.
12: Booyakasha!
4: All right, so when is that? When are they dropping that movie?
5: October 23rd.
4: Yes.
5: And I apologize to all my fans.
4: That's okay. It happens. All right, in 3 minutes, let's come back.
5: It's going in the trash right
4: as
5: now.
4: Robo is a Dallas Star again. For how long?
13: The Ticket.
3: Oh, Corby. 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
23: Now seems as good a time as any to remind you, you don't always have to take healthy habits to the extreme. Not only are you unlikely to stick with something that's difficult, even if you can keep it up, it's probably going to be to the detriment of something else. And chances are that something else is more important. So if you're on a quest to improve your health, I promise the basics are going to take you much further. I'm talking about diet. Try and be as plant-based as possible. Exercise, meaning multiple rounds of cardio and strength training, and sleep. For most people, 7 to 9 hours a night. I'd like to think of these things as sort of a three-legged stool, right? If you're not doing any one of them, it's really hard to keep balanced with the others. The key here is you don't have to strive for perfection. Doing anything is going to be better than nothing. I'm Dr. Sanjay Gupta, helping you live a better life.
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0: 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Rangers outfielder Wyatt Langford, one of the hottest hitters in baseball. His 365 average is the best since June 12th, and his 698 slug is second best mark in baseball over that span. He homered in the win over the White Sox last night, his eighth in the last 18 games. Series finale tonight at Globe Life. Listen to Diamond Talk on the Ticket. Dallas Stars and forward Jason Robertson avoid an arbitration hearing by reaching a one-year, $12 million deal. Robo, the 28th player in the NHL who will earn more than $10 million next year. The Stars have three of them, including Mikko Rantanen and Thomas Harley. GM Jim Nill on Robo.
1: During negotiations, it was very clear through Jason's representatives that he wanted to be a Dallas Star. And so we went through negotiations, looked at all different scenarios, long-term, short-term, and in the end, this was probably the best fit for this time.
0: The move does kick the can down the road, as he will be an unrestricted free agent after next season. And the Mavericks announced today that they have signed center Moussa Cisse to a two-year deal. Details not released. 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And that is the Ticket Ticker. 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
3: I'm being scolded how I can live in Dallas this long and not see RoboCop.
4: It's okay.
3: Might have to rectify.
5: Yeah, our city hall is the
4: beautiful
5: main
4: city
5: building.
4: Hall. I am pay.
3: The
4: shot
3: one
4: all
3: you
4: down
3: were
4: there.
3: Trying to
5: yeah,
3: keep
5: the one we want to tear down.
4: For to build the Mavs, yeah.
3: Well, I'm not against RoboCop. It's one that I would watch if given the opportunity. It's just never happened.
0: There's a remake with Gary Oldman and Samuel L. Jackson from like 12 years ago.
4: Given the opportunity.
3: Well, just like if somebody would grab it and push play, I probably wouldn't leave the room. We'll get it fixed. Camp is coming.
4: Okay, good.
3: Perfect chance to review RoboCop. We have to reinvent camp, you know.
4: Yeah.
3: Okay, so... Lead story for the Cowboys, or for the Stars, excuse me. Boy, I'm totally panicking. You don't have to drop the music for crying out loud, Ham. Is the Jason Robertson development.
5: I started swerving with my audio mistake, and now we're just all over the place. We're overcorrecting.
3: Jason Robertson has signed. And it's a story that I think has worked its way across from just like Stars conversation to... You know, the bigger Dallas sports scene where everyone you talk to about hockey at all or about the Dallas sports, they do ask you, what's the deal with Robo? What's going on here? And, you know, in the end, it's the old bit where we're guessing. We have some insiders, but Jim Nill does a really good job of getting these things done. And so... You kind of know where the Stars sit, and then Jason Robertson is a little bit more of a mystery. He's a interesting dude. I don't quite know always what to make of Jason Robertson, the guy, though he seems, you know, like a very nice guy and a very hockey, very much a hockey nerd, I guess all those things.
5: Yeah, we know he can't throw a ball.
3: We know
5: he's only played hockey.
3: Hockey's probably his gift, but he's very good at it, obviously, and had a wonderful year and is well-liked. I think to call him a fan favorite is not an overstatement at all. And so this started really years ago when his first big contract situation turned into a bit of a mess. And, again, that's not that interesting in most cases, but with the Dallas Stars, it is notable because Jim Nill does not usually let things go off the rails. But in the case of Robertson in October of 2022, he missed almost all of training camp, or all of training camp and a majority of the preseason, and then got in right underneath the bell and had a wonderful year. So it's not like it affected him, but he signed a four-year contract. There appeared to be some feelings. And often those sort of personify by, hey, next time we do this, I'm winning, sort of thing, you know, from a player. Sure. I'm not saying Robertson had that feeling.
4: No.
3: But it feels like, okay, you got me. A little bit little bit of a sweetheart hometown deal, but I need to get this right next time, especially if you're going to bring in Mikko Rantanen from Parts Unknown and just hand him the bag right away. So Robertson has a 45-goal season, and that pairs very well with the 46 he had in that first year of his old contract and 41 in the last year of his rookie deal. And so he's broken 40 three of the last 5 years, and he's a very, very productive player. Also, he's a key member of this Stars team that has failed in the playoffs over the last couple of years, if you can call it that.
4: Yeah, fail, you know.
3: It's all relative. But they can't get over the hump, and they took a big step backwards. And until this season, his playoff accomplishments have been, in my opinion, pretty much empty numbers in terms of his point production offering meaningful playoff accomplishments, i.e., big goals, winning games, winning series, things of that nature. The best example would be like what Mikko Rantanen did last year in the playoffs, where he seemed to almost single-handedly win two different series, and especially the Colorado series. Robertson had not had that moment. And then this year he does go off in the playoffs and the Stars get killed. And that's not on him, but it's just kind of how it's worked in the playoffs. And so the Stars are up against it. They've done deals with all their key players. They're all locked in except Robertson, and now the contract comes up, and this is where the build-up to this summer and then the day-to-day, what's the deal? Why can't we find an agreement? Are they going to trade him? Yes, they want to trade him, but now he's kind of vetoed it by telling the new team, I'm not re-signing with you, and that's kind of gone around and round through all of June, and now into July, he agrees to arbitration. The Stars say, okay, we'll see you there. And then the week of, just like the Stars usually do, they reach out or somebody reaches out and says, how about we just compromise without the arbitration? We can keep third parties out of this. Let's find a deal. We'll do the 1 year and let's carry on. And so that's where they are right now. Does it mean he's staying? I think January 1st is the next big day.
4: All right, gun to head right now before we get into the rest of it. Do you guys think that he will be out of here by the new year? That this is a...
5: By the new year?
4: Well, January 1st is the deadline. Yeah.
3: No. Let me explain January 1st.
4: Okay.
3: January 1st is the first time he can sign a multi-year extension after agreeing to arbitration, after agreeing to the settlement.
4: Okay.
3: So you've done the deal. They can't announce 7 more years tomorrow. They would have to wait till Jan 1. Okay, so Jan 1 is the new window to open up and say, hey, did they agree to a deal today and just didn't tell us? Or will they agree to a deal in January? Will the number be anywhere close to where it is? Is he the winner because now Leo Carlson's at 18 and Bedard's at 15? And who knows, every deal that comes in between now and January might push him up another 100 grand. So if you're asking come January, do I think a deal gets done? Because if it doesn't, I'm pretty sure they trade him in March rather than allow him to walk for nothing like Mitch Marner in Toronto had happened. I think my answer now would move back to probably they keep him and they find a number, because the biggest obstacle, well, there's two. The two biggest obstacles to a long marriage with Jason Robertson is, number one, the team as presently constituted isn't good enough to win a Stanley Cup.
4: Right.
3: And that one is still a question mark, and nobody is saying that's Robo's fault, but it is saying he's the last of the Mohicans who has not been married to the Stars, and so the Stars are assembling this group, and any ability to sort of materially change the core sort of rests in what they do with him and their cap room moving forward, which, heck, it could include Connor McDavid in 2 summers. I mean, there's a number of things it could include unless you lock in this core, and why would you lock in a core that's not even close to good enough to compete for a Stanley Cup based on what we have most recently seen?
5: And by locking them all up, you create a very top-heavy roster where you're locked in.
3: Yes, that's the key. item number two, which has been a stumbling block, has been cap room. And the cap room issue, because of this one-year extension, kind of has gone away. To where now, as opposed to saying, we have to trade Maverick Bork because we have no room anymore to sign you, by next summer with Sagan, who is your third highest paid player. I don't know if people know that. We love Tyler Sagan, but he's now making more than everybody but Miko and Harley, and now I guess Robo, if you want to consider Robo now at 12.
5: Yeah, a lot of people have Ben and Sagan side by side in their mind because that they were together in their heyday.
3: Yes.
5: But Sagan is not playing on 1 year, $1 million deals like Ben is.
3: He may elect to. I doubt it. But Sagan is 2 years behind Ben in the big deal. And I think they both got eight when they did. And so Ben's ran out last summer. And he's signed 2 1-year deals. Now Sagan's is in his final year at like 9.7, something like that. And then he'll come off the books. And so as the cap keeps going up, I don't know what the number is, Michael. Is it like $10 million a year right now? It was stuck in the mid-80s forever, but by next year it's supposed to be what?
9: 115, I think.
3: Jeez. So that's a big boost, and then Sagan's 10 comes off. And I know it's a new world, so we need to start calculating more on percentage of cap rather than just the money, because technically the Rantanen money is outdated now. So that hurdle being gone, I mean, that sort of removes the issue. If he wants to be here and you actually want him on your team, the padding your wallet and saying we just don't have the room is removed. So now I guess we find out, does Tom Gilardi and Jim Neal actually value him at the let's make you our highest paid player and bet on you carrying us to a Stanley Cup with some help from your friends?
4: Man, it's so fascinating because I don't know what the answer is, but as far as what happened a few weeks ago, was it who benefited from this?
3: From what?
5: From the near trade?
4: Yeah. From all
5: of the rumors?
4: Right. Like what? Right now is Jason Robertson going, what did I do? Did I do a good, was that a smart move on my part? Did the Stars think, what could we have done better?
3: I don't think the Stars have moved an inch. I'm interested in any of your thoughts, including you, Mr. Michael, but in my opinion, the Stars said, we'll do 8 times 12 right now. We'll do 12 a year. And today they did 12 a year. I don't think they moved at all.
9: I think that was the number that they literally could pay without moving who knows else from the roster. I think they had a number for this year that they could pay, and they have a value on him for years to come. And I think that's what will be reflected in whatever they end up offering, unless something crazy happens. Well, so I think this is why it played out the way it did.
3: So do you think odds are still that he's gone?
9: No. I think after this, odds are he's here. I think he's going to make 14 to 15.
4: God, is that? Okay.
5: Well, he has the opportunity to continue the level of play and maybe take it up a notch and to prove that he's worth 14,
4: but
5: 15.
4: Like Bob said,
3: it's a tiny sample between here and Jan 1, though.
5: I know.
4: Is there already been some sort of handshake deal?
5: That's what I was going to say. You alluded to this before, Bob, that, you know, for practical purposes, this is what they had to do.
3: Yeah.
5: Because of the cap.
3: Yeah.
5: But if they know what the numbers are, they know what the parameters are, they know what Robertson wants, they know what they will be able to offer moving forward, is there kind of a handshake deal that these are the terms we're going to circle back to Jan 1 and we'll just get it done?
3: Well, there could be, but if there is, they just came around on that because late January, man, he was gone. Like, the only reason he's not a member of the Seattle Kraken is because he stopped the deal.
4: Right.
3: So Jim Neal, Tom Gilardi, everybody in that organization said, we love you. We don't love you that much. If you got to have that money, it's going to have to be elsewhere. And we found a deal we like with Seattle that might include Toronto. So there it goes. But, you know, are things allowed to change? Yeah. Could a deal already be in place? Maybe. I don't have any idea. But that's a real wild departure over these last couple weeks.
4: All right. Let's come back in 3 minutes. A very special snake pit.
10: The ticket.
5: But first, American Airlines is the official airline of the ticket. We love them. We're about to take them out to California for Cowboys training camp. And we know that when we do, we're going to enjoy an upgraded cabin, in-flight Wi-Fi, entertainment, and it's all through our relationship with American and the Advantage program.
3: Yeah, and I got to tell you guys, I really appreciate you letting me play in this American Airlines world because I love AA and I love the Advantage program and I love just the points and the status and the unlocked perks, the free check bags. Love that. Love the priority boarding. Yeah, okay, little group one. Okay, we can do this. It makes tons of sense for us living here and loving the American experience.
4: Loyalty pays off. Start earning that status and unlocking the perks and getting on it, man. American Airlines, the official airline of the ticket.
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23: 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Strength and conditioning specialist Dana Santis told us, With body weight training, you create progressive overload by changing joint angles, adding instability, or choosing more challenging variations of the same exercise. Two other factors driving progressive overload are time under tension and muscular fatigue. That means the amount of time your muscles are engaged during a movement, the slower the movement, the harder it will be until you reach the point where you can't do another rep with good form. You want to stop before you collapse. Also, remember this, pay attention to your breath. So important. Breathe out when you exert force. I'm Dr. Sanjay Gupta, helping you live a better life.
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4: All right, Snake Pit brought to you by
8: American Leak Detection.
7: With something completely...
4: All right. So we have not even mentioned this one time. Not one time since we came back on the air on Monday. I don't know how it slipped us, but I'm kind of glad we didn't because it's a twofold conversation. Why did the rest of the world 100% revolt on what we saw Sunday afternoon in New York City with a halftime show? Now, I'm talking about the World Cup final in which there was an 11-minute halftime show. They went under the actual time that the Super Bowl halftime show does. It was an 11-minute spectacle with Madonna, Fat Ronaldo, Fat Ronaldinho.
3: How dare you? Ronaldinho's in great shape.
4: No.
3: Ronaldo's kind of big.
4: They're all fat, and they look funny.
3: Ronaldinho looks funny.
4: Never. So, followed by a White Stripes with
3: the Muppets.
4: Yeah. Right? Followed by Justin Bieber and Ted Lasso, followed by...
5: Yeah, Coach Beard and Ted Lasso introduced Bieber.
4: Yes, followed by Shakira and Burna Boy, followed by Coldplay. And honestly, it happened so fast, I was like, well, that was really cool. That was fun. It was this big unity thing, just like the World Cup is supposed to be, you know? And it was like, all right. And then, you know, 5 minutes later, you're back to action.
5: I mean, the pre-produced Madonna open was terrible.
4: Yeah, I get it. It was goofy and all that. But what I'm saying is, it wasn't so much about the performance that people didn't like. It was the fact that it existed.
5: Yes.
4: It was the fact that...
5: Because they don't do that.
4: No. Well, guess what? They didn't host. We hosted. And we're not trying to change the rules or anything.
3: Water breaks.
4: Well, again... You want to make some more money? Throw in water breaks. Who cares?
3: I thought you said you weren't trying to change the rules.
4: I don't care. To me, it's a big deal. It's a minute and a half or whatever it was. But the public outcry on, oh, you're tampering with the fabric of the game. And do you know these athletes? They're not prepared to sit the extra 7 minutes out. They're going to just fall apart.
5: They're going to have to warm up. They might cramp.
4: Like the... best athletes, the most highly trained athletes on the planet, the top 0.5%, 0.25%, maybe even higher, you're telling me that they're going to walk out on the field after an 11-minute halftime show and be like, God, I just feel so weird right now. My body's not reacting right. They don't even notice. No one knows. It's the elitist soccer crowd that was just like...
3: It's the Hollywood elites.
4: How can you do this? How can you do this? How can you Americanize it? And for me, I thought it was fun. And I guess I'm just used to halftime shows. I thought it was super fun. It was great to see all those people out there.
3: Should have been more Muppets, though, to be honest.
4: Dude, yeah, that was awesome.
5: Honestly, Animal and Shakira were the highlights for me.
4: Yeah, Shakira was great. And she's kind of...
3: And if you're going to have the Muppets and Shakira, I agree with the guy who said Fozzie Bear and Shakira should have done Waka Waka. It makes too much sense.
4: Shakira's like Lady World Cup as it is, you know, and so getting her out there is awesome, and with the international presence and all that, I was fine with it. But I thought the backlash from the European side and the South American side was hilarious. Like, really? This really affected you? Because you had to sit there for an extra 7 minutes of halftime? You, personally, as a human consumer, that you're like, I can't do this anymore, man. And the what highlight-wise, what a highlight reel we had in the first half, huh? Like, it was nothing. It was a nothing burger, all of it. So, I thought it was great. I had fun watching it.
3: Mm-hmm.
4: Then we find out that we have a connection to the halftime show because a P1 sent us an email and said, hey, don't know if you guys saw the halftime show, but my daughter was a part of it.
3: Incredible.
4: Not like a little kid daughter. Like,
5: yeah, because they did, especially at the end.
4: There was a bunch of little kids.
5: Chris Martin was doing his little Coldplay bit. They had a bunch of little kids singing like Kumbaya together.
4: Right. No, this is an adult who was...
3: Why do you say this little Coldplay bit? That's so demeaning.
4: Who was invited to be one of Shakira's dancers. And if you go back and you rewatch it, you can find Abby Beckley, who joins us now. Hi, Abby.
1: Hi.
3: Hey, it's really her.
4: How's it going?
1: I'm good. How are you?
4: We're doing good. Okay, so let's get the station business out of the way. Your dad sent us an email. Were you subjected to listening to us growing up as a little kid around DFW?
1: Every single day, to and from school, I had to listen to The Ticket, whether I had a choice or not. Ever since I was like four, like ever since I can remember, I've been listening to The Ticket to and from school every single time that my dad drove me.
4: Well, shout out to your dad.
5: Yeah. Did he ever tell you to do earmuffs?
1: No. I just got to listen. It was great.
4: Even better. Okay, so you are a dancer by trade.
3: Uh-oh.
4: You broke up a little bit there. You are a confirmed dancer. You might want to move or spin around like a dance move real quick. You're breaking up on us. You there?
1: Can you hear me now?
4: There you are. Okay, so yes, you're a dancer. And how did this come to fruition? You don't live here anymore, right? You live in the Northeast?
1: No, I actually do still live in the Dallas area. I am moving to the Northeast pretty soon, though.
4: Okay. So how did you get involved in all this? How did you find out that you had an opportunity to do this gig with Shakira?
1: Well, the crazy part was I didn't even know that Shakira was looking for dancers when all of this started. I am a part of a mentorship called The Business of Dance, and it helps with like networking and resumes and websites for dancers who want to build a career. So I, through the program, found out that an influencer in L.A., Enola Bedad, was shooting a video, and she wanted to do a concept video to Shakira's song, Die Die, which is the official World Cup song. So we shot that video in L.A., and then 2 days later, after shooting, we found out that Shakira was looking for dancers from social media to be a part of the World Cup for her halftime performance. So right after we figured that out, we were like, we have to get this video out, and we need Shakira to see it. And we all started manifesting so hard because we, of course, wanted to go dance with Shakira. Like, who doesn't?
3: Totally.
1: So we put out the video as fast as possible, and we didn't even get out the real video. It was the behind-the-scenes video that Shakira saw, and she reposted it on her Instagram story and said, hey, girls, you'll be perfect to dance with me at the finals. Are you up for it? And then all of us started freaking out.
4: Oh, my God.
3: Jeez.
4: Okay.
5: So the entire group that was with her performing in all of the yellow and orange dresses, those were all, whether professional or amateur, they answered the call on social media, and they were all scooped up by Shakira herself?
1: So actually, there's about 6 girls and 6 boys who are Shakira's tour dancers that have been doing her world tour with her. And then some dancers were selected by Charm LaDonna, who is the creative director over the whole FIFA halftime show. So there was actually social media dancers, her tour dancers and FIFA dancers that made up her whole set.
4: Okay. Okay, so you get the gig, and then when did you go up to New York / New Jersey to train with her?
1: We trained for about a week before the actual performance. So I was up there a week before, and we had rehearsals every single day. We had a couple off days, but we had rehearsals every day, and it was so cool. Shakira was there on day one. She was there at every single rehearsal with us, which is really special to get to see her work ethic and her process. So we had rehearsals for a week before, and then we had a few off-site, and then we moved to the MetLife Stadium about 3 days before and had a dress rehearsal before our big day.
4: Okay, that is incredibly cool. And you're there for a week. Does FIFA put you up in a hotel the whole time?
1: Yes. So we had all of our flights and hotel and meals and everything paid for. Shakira's team and FIFA both did an incredible job. They took care of us so well. They were so kind.
4: Were you staying at a cool hotel?
1: Yes, we were actually staying at the same hotel that the Argentina soccer players were staying at.
4: Dude,
3: wow.
4: What?
1: Whenever they arrived about halfway through the week, there was like 15 police cars, so many fans at the hotel. I don't even know how they found out that Argentina was staying there, but it was wild. We had to talk to the cops every single time we were going in and out of the hotel to make sure
0: that you weren't
1: groupies actually staying there. Yes, it was so crazy, but the hotel was really nice, and the whole Argentina team being there was definitely not expected by any of us, but it was very cool.
4: Wow.
3: So this is Abby Beckley. So if we may go back just a little bit, are you a dance teacher? Are you still in school for this? Where are you at in the dance game? Help us understand the story a little better.
1: So I'm 17 years old right now. I just graduated a year early from high school, and this next year I'm actually going to a dance program called the CLI Conservatory to keep training. So I'm kind of just getting out of like the competition phase of dancing, like what the younger kids do. You kind of graduate out of that once you graduate high school, and then now I'm in my transition to full-on professional dancer.
4: Look at that. How cool is that?
3: Huh.
4: So you've been doing this since you were probably, what, 2 or 3 or 4?
1: It was actually about 7 whenever I first started dance classes, but ever since then, I completely fell in love with it, and there was really no going back. I started with like a few rec classes, and then I joined a competition team. And then around like 12 years old was when I realized like I wanted to do this for a living. And looking back, it was really funny, but I was so serious that I made my parents watch a PowerPoint presentation of me explaining what professional dancers do and like what the career was. But I was

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1: My jaw was dropped. I was so shocked, and she's just, like, literally the nicest ever. So, obviously, Shakira's my number one because I love her so much. But also, in rehearsals, having Justin Bieber and Hailey Bieber there was literally so insane. I was, like, about to start crying. He was singing a cappella during rehearsals, and we just all got to listen to it through. We have these in-ears that they give us, which is what you hear the music through. You hear everything through your in-ears. And I'm just sitting here listening to Justin Bieber sing when I'm about to go on and perform, and it was literally so crazy. That has to be my number two. But I also talked with, Tom Cruise for a very long time.
2: God.
1: Very personable, and we took some pictures, shook his hand, we talked for probably about like 10 minutes, and then Post Malone was also there. There were so many people there, and then even just knowing that like Beyonce and so many other people were up in the stadium as I was performing was just an insane thought to even be having.
3: Did Tom introduce you to Scientology?
2: Give you a pamphlet?
1: He did not, actually, thankfully. But we talked for a really long time. He was just saying how much he appreciates dancers and our work ethic and everything like that. But he was really kind.
2: I don't want to say that you like peaked at 17, but this is a moment that's going to be really difficult to top, Abby.
1: I know. I still honestly don't even believe it sometimes. It's like it feels like a dream currently still.
4: Was that the biggest television audience you've ever played in front of or ever danced in front of?
3: You think, like 2.5 billion people?
2: Are you going to top 2.5 billion?
1: I don't think that there's any way to top it. I'm quite sure that that stage is the biggest stage to ever be on in the entire world.
4: Incredible.
3: Surely you've gone back to watch the broadcast. Were you able to pick yourself out? Were you ever the focus of the camera at any point?
1: Yes, I have watched all the videos, and I definitely can pick myself out. Most of the time, the camera is on Shakira, but there's so many people in the stadium that have so many different angles, and it's been really cool whenever people post the angles to be like, oh my gosh, I was in that, and then they'll send me the video, and it's been really the coolest experience ever.
2: That's so great.
4: Good
2: so great.
4: You.
2: Yeah, that's an awesome experience, and congratulations on all the success, and for the parents out there too. Think about driving your kid to and from practice every day, no matter what it is, if it's a sport or dance or cheer or any of that, what a beating it can be for you. But in the end, it may pay off, and you could have an Abby for a kiddo. So that's great, Abby.
1: Thank you.
2: And a shout-out to your dad, to David.
4: Yeah, congratulate your dad as well.
2: Yes. Of course, the most important thing in your life is that you grew up listening to The Ticket. So that's, yeah.
4: And he knew,
1: of course, he
4: knew to email us, so that's key, too.
2: Yeah, he did. All right, Abby, continued success. Good luck moving to the Northeast.
3: Yeah, hopefully this is just scratching the surface of living your dreams.
2: Yes.
1: Yes.
4: If you talk to Shakira again, tell her we said hi.
2: Yeah, well, tell her what's up. And yeah. I think she's single, so
3: tell us what she looks like when she's not all done up.
1: Yes, I will. If any of you guys want to keep following my story, I am posting a lot of behind-the-scenes footage of our rehearsals and everything on my Instagram at Abby Beckley, B-E-C-K-L-E-Y, if you want any more behind-the-scenes footage.
2: Abby, how did your social media, what's happened to it in the last couple of weeks?
1: Oh my gosh, I can't even begin to explain how crazy it's been. Right after the same night that we performed, on my Instagram, at Abby Beckley, I posted a video of me right before the performance and then me right after. In that video, I went to sleep and I woke up with almost 2 million views on that video, which now has almost 5 or 6 million views, I believe. And I gained like 15,000 followers on Instagram, and it keeps growing. It's a consistent growth. So that's been insane also. I still can't wrap my head around that because it's crazy to go viral. I've had so many videos that have gotten so many views and so much love and support, which has been amazing.
2: Well, awesome. What a great little summer for you. So good luck

0: continuing forward, and we'll stay in touch. Talk to you soon or at some point.
1: Yes. Thank you.
0: All right. Bye, Abby.
2: Bye, Abby.
0: There she
1: bye.
0: Goes. Abby Beckley, son of David.
3: Yeah, I followed her until she said she was 17, and then I unfollowed her.
0: Then you deleted your whole Instagram?
4: I don't exist!
0: Ham threw his computer out the window, so don't worry about it. All right, there you go. There's some fun. Let's get into the NFL today. Today, it looks like they're all back together.
5: The Ticket.
2: Hello again, everybody. Let's talk about my friends over at Freedom Iron Doors. 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
19: We've all been there, in a boring meeting, a long lecture, struggling to stay awake. No matter how hard you try, you nod off, and that is never a good look. Aside from the obvious, making sure you're getting enough sleep, there are a couple quick pick-me-ups that experts recommend before you take your seat. If you have time, you might try to squeeze in a quick nap, just a couple minutes even. That can increase your alertness. Or try to pop outside for a quick walk, get your blood and your hormones pumping, splash some cold water on your face, or grab a cup of coffee, obviously. If you're not a caffeine drinker, even just taking small sips of water throughout your meeting could be enough to keep you awake. Of course, you could also make a point to engage in the meeting. You're not likely to fall asleep while you're actually talking. I'm Dr. Sanjay Gupta, helping you live a better life.
20: 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Series finale between the Rangers and White Sox this evening at Globe Life Field. Texas bounced back nicely after a blowout loss on Monday, scoring 10 runs on 18 hits yesterday as they cruise to their 51st win. Rubber match at 7:05, Diamond Talk on the ticket. Jason Robertson will be a Dallas Star next season after the two sides agreed on a one-year $12 million deal, avoiding arbitration. Deal A, pay raise for the forward who led the team with 96 points last year. He just finished a four-year $7.75 million contract. The Dallas Mavericks have signed center Musa Cisse to a two-year deal. Cisse played on a two-way contract last season, got into 38 games. And we have a severe thunderstorm warning in effect until 6:15 for Johnson and Tarrant counties. Ticker also brought to you by Applebee's. The Dollarita is back at Applebee's. Sip on the margarita that made summer famous for just $1. Cool off, kick back, and enjoy a Dollarita today at Applebee's. That is E-Ticket Ticker. 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
0: All right, 6 o'clock here on the Hard Line. We are having a fine day. And we'll continue such fine day with Community Quick Hits with David. Something kind of strange happened in the NFL. Not strange. The whole thing is strange concerning Aaron Rodgers. Aaron Rodgers' entire existence is strange. And the fact that we are acutely aware of the fact that he's had a familial breakup that... When did that actually become public? A decade ago?
2: Oh, yeah. Yeah, I would say 2014.
3: Was it triggered when he was with Olivia Munn?
2: Yeah.
0: But why? What was the deal?
2: Well, I mean,
3: Did they hate her and then he cut them off or what?
2: Or it's difficult to say, but when he was with Olivia Munn, it felt like there was some level of, you know, and he was also from a Christian family. In fact, the one time I've ever met Aaron Rodgers, it was at he was winning the NFL Fellowship of Christian Athletes Award in New York City when the Super Bowl was up there. Our friend Jonathan had us ride an elevator and shake hands together. It was kind of a weird moment, but it was at a FCA event, and I heard him speak and, you know, talking about where God is in his life and all that sort of thing. And just the normal stuff you would expect at an FCA thing. And then a couple years later, it's like, whether it was, man, I'm not really sure about all this religious stuff in my life. I'm not sure about my parents who were pushing me towards that all my life. If I've turned on them, I assume it's not that abnormal in the world of like Christian families where X percentage who hit adulthood kind of turn on the whole thing and push their parents away for putting him in that their whole life. So I don't necessarily want to tie his faith into this, but that's the clues I've wandered down because, like I said, I have taken great interest both in faith and in Aaron Rodgers over the years. So I've been led in that general direction that I think that's what where it all went wrong because he was really big into Awana. And
0: that movie?
2: No, the Awana program. And there's a number.
3: Awana what?
2: There's just a number of weird things about that moment in time, like from the Dez catch year to the 2014, 2016 area, right?
3: Yeah, so he went from Fellowship of Christian Athletes to taking spirit journeys with ayahuasca.
2: Yeah, and so there was, and was that girl-driven? I don't know. I'm not here to blame Olivia Munn. He's his own man. But during that time, they grew apart, and then that's when the Bachelorette situation rolled in with Jordan Rodgers, who was,
0: that guy's cool, man.
2: Was only on the Bachelorette because he was Aaron Rodgers' brother.
3: And they still hate each other. Right.
2: Well, I'm getting there.
3: Okay.
2: But I think it's important to explain that he's only on The Bachelorette because of that. And it is almost like part of the agreement was, well, if we're going to have you on, we have to talk about the family situation with Aaron. And I do believe that episode, which I have never seen, but Aaron called it a BS stunt, where they left two empty seats at the dinner table, one for Aaron and one for Olivia, if they ever decide to come back.
0: Like it's Elvis, right?
3: They always set the table.
2: So it's the hometown visit.
3: Prepare extra portions.
2: Like, who did Jordan end up marrying? Whoever is Jordan Rodgers' wife is, they do the hometown visit where I guess you introduce them to the parents, right?
0: Mm-hmm.
2: And but then they made it about Aaron and Olivia. And Aaron is afar, and I guess he's already mad about something, and that set him to a almost dead-to-me mode for the family. So that was years and years and years ago, and so even in his autobiography and in various things, it would get addressed, and it just felt so sad of the old, what does it profit a man to gain the whole world, but, you know, just not have any relationships, like not have your family, and also at the time he's single, and so he's like looking for anyone in his life, despite probably being the best quarterback in the league. You know, well, I probably is a little strong, but he was unbelievable in his prime, right? So you got all this, you got all this money, you have all this fame, you have all this accomplishment, and yet nobody in your life who should be close to you.
0: Yeah.
2: Is.
0: The people that should be your life.
2: So you go home to an empty, gigantic house, and you're dating a different girl, which sounds glamorous at first, but probably gets old really fast if you're Aaron Rodgers. I don't know. So anyway, all of that was the years in between. And then in 2023, we had that moment where his dad just showed up at the Tahoe celebrity golf event. And they shared a impromptu moment where he saw his dad and they went over there and hugged and he said, I love you. And it's just this really big moment for all of us that have followed that story. But it was still weird because I think that was the year he was playing for the Jets the first time with the American flag and the blown Achilles. Like, his parents went to his first game, but he didn't know they were there because he didn't, you know, facilitate tickets and, hey, right, stay at the house. Like, they had no relationship. So the parents just go to his games hoping that someday there's resolution.
3: And on the third snap, they're like, well, let's go.
2: Very, very odd. Last year, Aaron got invited to, or he got inducted into the High School Hall of Fame, whatever that is. Oh, his high school's Hall of Fame. So back at, I guess, Chico, California, and invited his parents to join him at that. And so maybe that was a sign that he had moved past all that. I don't know. I don't know if getting out of Green Bay or getting out of New York, whatever led us to this. But as of a couple days ago, Aaron posts on Instagram in a somewhat difficult to explain photo situation. He posts himself with his mom and his dad and his other brother, Luke. along with his niece and nephew. And so the family is all together. Now, it is notably absent Jordan Rodgers, and I still think there is something there where those two guys don't like each other, but Jordan got what he wanted, which is he's relatively famous in the college football broadcasting world, and I guess he found his wife on The Bachelorette, so that will never not be weird, I'm sure, to Aaron, that you literally found your wife
0: because of him
2: by exposing my personal situation I didn't want exposed. And so I don't know if that will ever be rectified. I don't know if either of them care, but it warmed the heart to see him back with his mom and dad, only because I think at a certain point, whether you think somebody's an a-hole or not, family resolution is something that everybody can sort of...
0: Every kid thinks their parents are Looney Tunes to a certain degree, but 99%, I don't know if it's that high. Let's say 90%, you just kind of put up with it, right? And I know it's like a lot of it's politically charged these days, but dude, me and my parents couldn't have been more opposite when they were alive. Basically everything in our lives, everything. We couldn't have been more opposite, yet we got along damn near perfectly.
1: Yeah.
0: Because neither one of us gave a damn about any of that superfluous crap in the end.
2: Or that it's like not more important than who literally I owe everything to.
0: Right.
2: My parents. So, no, I don't want to talk about topics A, B, and C. Neither do you. But let's still have a great time hanging out and having a meal. Not every day or every week, but let's make sure we stay in touch and love on each other. Like, that's a very easy to resonate situation for anybody.
3: I mean, I know it's too little too late because this is obviously his last year in the league, but I wonder if this will make him more grounded and less weird or less of a jerk.
2: Yeah, maybe. I don't know, man. He was very unlikable for a good stretch there, and it almost looked like he was enjoying like the heel lifestyle for a while. Like, I don't need anybody, and the media's out to get me.
0: He was that way.
2: No, I'm saying.
0: Yeah.
2: He absolutely was.
0: But I mean, like, the ayahuasca thing, all of it just seemed like solo venture.
3: Yeah, and the COVID thing.
0: Yes.
2: Very.
3: Ivermectin.
2: But in some ways, almost Bryson-like, where it's like, please like me, but
3: yeah, his weekly appearances on the Pat Mac show.
2: But also, I don't care if you like me, so I'm going to say that really loud, even though I'm still saying, please like me. And, you know, it's just... I don't know, man, but life is a journey, and as unlikable as he was for a long time, I'm still happy to see that his mom and dad are not being tortured anymore by their world-famous son just sort of giving them the Heisman. And by the way, I'm not here to say his mom and dad are blameless. They might have done something to really annoy him. I'm just happy that it appears bygones and resolution wins the day.
0: In the end, right?
2: Life is short, right?
0: Not for us immortals.
2: Well, I'm saying life is short, and your parents aren't here forever. And so to feud with them is probably something you would live to regret.
0: I think so. It makes life tough.
2: Yeah.
0: It makes it very, very tough.
2: And your holidays are weird, and your memories suck, and just, again, what does it profit the world to be like the world, you know, the country's most famous athlete, as all the money and a giant empty house, and you just aren't close to anybody because, I don't know, you just let things go off the rails. So I hated that's how it ended with him, but it did, and that's a life lesson for the rest of us. Yeah, maybe.
0: These Packer quarterbacks, they're all over the map.
2: I know you're joking, but I also would say, I think that place does make you crazy at a certain level of fame.
0: If you're there for 20 years?
2: Yeah.
0: Seriously.
3: So waiting for Jordan Love to go insane?
0: Oh, he's got 15 more years. He's got plenty of time left.
2: Yeah, and whether he's good enough, I don't know. But I do think that Brett Favre and Aaron Rodgers were both sort of made crazy by an extended amount of time where nobody tells you anything other than you're the king. Well, how may we please you? And it's just, there is something to be said about a cynical media in a big city telling you that your blank stinks, you know? I think there's actually some grounded reality in not everybody wanting to hug you with great adoration and flowers.
0: Indeed.
2: I don't know.
0: All right, Dave, let's do some community quick hits.
3: A most unfortunate family tree.
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18: A better life with Dr. Sanjay Gupta.
19: As a parent, when you send your kid off to school in the morning, you know that they're going to be learning, they're going to be spending time with their friends. But a new study out of UCSF found adolescents are spending an average of 70 minutes of their school day on their phones. Now, some kids will say they need their phones to help with schoolwork, but this study found that they were spending the vast majority of their screen time on TikTok, Instagram, and Snapchat. Not really apps that you're going to be turning to for homework help. Now, the study's lead author said, don't blame kids for using their phones at school. Teach them how to resist them. Focus on what they'd get by putting them aside rather than what you're taking away. Explain how phones could hurt their academic performance, and also remind them of this. Nothing takes the place of real face-to-face friendships. I'm Dr. Sanjay Gupta, helping you live a better life.
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3: 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The Mariners have dropped their last two games, so the Rangers are back in first place by one game in the West. They go for their first series win since the All-Star break tonight at Globe Life Field. Josh Jung left last night with a calf strain. He is not in the lineup tonight. Tune in for Diamond Talk on the Ticket. The Boston Red Sox have now won 15 in a row after beating the Orioles today, tying a franchise record set in 1946. Just the 17th time this century a team has had a stretch this long, and the first since the Cardinals in 2021. On June 24th, Boston had the worst record in baseball. They now have the fifth best. And lawmakers and NCAA conference commissioners are in negotiations to increase a salary cap by $25 million. The additional funds proposed to be in a retention pool to keep currently rostered players. No specific date currently set for a Senate vote on the Protect College Sports Act. 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Immerse yourself in the college basketball, Premier League soccer, and WWE action. 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
7: Mark Spain Real Estate and Frankel and Frankel.
6: Thank you, Ham. Here's Dave.
8: Thank you. Well, we begin on a somber note as
9: the singer?
8: No.
9: Not the tall, hot guy named Somber?
8: No, not him.
6: Snake. I don't get that joke, but...
9: What? You don't know who Somber is?
6: I'm usually the one that bombs, so I give you a lot of space here to move.
8: But speaking of music, this is a blow to the Dallas and Deep Ellum music community. Oh. As Chad Lovell has passed away. He was the sound engineer at Club Clearview and the Curtain Club. He was a producer, produced a lot of albums of local bands, and he was also best known as one of the two drummers in Course of Empire.
9: Oh, my God.
8: My favorite band in Dallas of the 90s. And he was the one who, because they had two drummers, he was the one who played the big drum kit.
9: Michael.
8: And then Michael Jerome was the guy who played the smaller kit. And, yeah.
9: I know Michael. Like, Michael was... He kind of ran around.
8: He played in
9: the
8: tons
9: scene.
8: Of bands.
9: Yeah. Michael was.
8: He was in Pop Poppins, I believe, and a bunch of other stuff. But yeah, so I guess it was in 2019 that Chad Lovell had a fall that left him with a traumatic brain injury. Mm. And so friends and family said he wasn't in a coma. He was in like a semi-conscious state of limbo, and that he was able to communicate in his own way, but. He definitely was kind of like the Metallica 1 video, you know, it's just trapped in his body. A friend of his said that we were all waiting for that miraculous news that Chad had become communicative and he was his old self again, but it was not meant to be. So
9: how old?
8: He passed away yesterday. Don't have an age.
9: Okay.
8: But I'm guessing maybe a little older than us.
9: Yeah.
8: Maybe closing in on 60. And also, in Carrollton, community leaders are honoring a citizen who was killed during the U.S. military activity in the Middle East.
9: Boy, I saw this. This was a kid.
8: Yeah, Private Isabella Gonzalez, just 19 years old. She was one of three U.S. casualties in a bombing in Jordan last weekend. So she went to Hebron High School in Louisville. She was part of the junior ROTC program at Hebron High School and enlisted in the U.S. Army after she graduated in 2025. So just out of school. And her friends called her a beautiful soul with a bright future. And so they had a memorial in Carrollton, city leaders wore black and purple ribbons. Those were her favorite colors. And they say they're going to have a permanent memorial created for Isabella Gonzalez in Carrollton. And there will be a community vigil this weekend after her funeral, which also is expected to be this weekend. Her family is currently in Delaware at Dover Air Force Base waiting for her body to return from Jordan. So,
5: man.
8: Yeah, incredibly sad.
5: Yeah.
6: Incredible.
8: This is not necessarily an uplifting story after that, but it is bizarre. So a North Texas man has been sentenced to life in prison. Leslie Price, a 41-year-old man of Princeton, was found guilty of prohibited sexual conduct in Collin County. So this began in September of 2024 when the Amarillo Police Department responded to a report from a 17-year-old girl who said that her father, Leslie Price, had sexually assaulted her while she was living with him in Princeton. So she was living with him in Princeton, gets away from him, goes to Amarillo, reports it to the police, and they transfer the investigation back to the Princeton Police Department because it happened under his roof in Princeton. So he was arrested, and they discover that his daughter is 3 months pregnant.
5: Oh, God.
8: So they seize two phones from Leslie Price, and among the things that they find on his phones, Google searches, including the age of consent in Texas, whether a 17-year-old could get pregnant.
5: What?
8: And ways for his daughter to get an abortion.
9: Off.
5: Whether a 17-year-old can
8: yes.
5: get...
8: He doesn't understand science
6: that
8: or biology.
6: That really seems like a level of education that should be attainable by most.
8: So the daughter gives birth in March of 2025. And when the baby's born, officers get DNA samples from the baby, the victim, and from Leslie Price. And they confirm that he is, in fact, the biological father of both his daughter and his granddaughter.
9: Off.
5: And so he's going to prison for life?
8: Yes. So
5: July. Does he have any other crimes against him?
8: Okay, so July 1st, he was found guilty of prohibited sexual conduct. And then so they go on to the punishment phase. And during the punishment phase, the state introduced more evidence that he had prior sentences for organized crime and assault family violence. So that enough was...
5: Yeah. One's bad enough. The first one's bad enough, but...
8: The jury sentenced him to life in prison.
5: Good. Go away.
8: Yes.
5: You don't belong on this planet.
8: I mean, just ruining your daughter's life. And now she has to raise this baby who she surely loves because she carried this baby. It's a beautiful baby, but
5: yeah,
8: it's your dad's baby.
5: I know. Would you ever tell that baby? You'd never
8: tell. You can't.
5: Tell.
8: You can't.
5: But then they're going to look it up. Or is this going to be like expunged and deleted? Like you would hope that, because obviously, like, yeah, well, who's my dad?
8: Well, can I meet my dad?
5: Well, like,
8: I don't know how you play that. That's just terrible. Okay, this is the button on Community Quick Hits, the happy ending that we need. So last week, a man by the name of Justin Blake Hart was arrested by the Van Zandt County Sheriff's Office and charged with felony cockfighting. If you remember.
5: Yeah.
8: He had 174 roosters and 7 hens that were seized from his property near Grand Saline. However, his family and his supporters say the birds were being raised legally and they were being raised for breeding and for poultry shows. Not cockfighting. And so Justin Blake Hart says, I'm a fourth generation game fowl enthusiast. Nothing else. That's it. It means the world to me. You're talking about 100 years of the same bloodline.
5: Talking of the animals or his family?
8: No, of the animals.
5: Okay. I thought he was saying really proudly that, you know, Civil War grandpa was into this too, and now here I am.
8: Yeah, you heard that last story? That's my family.
5: Yeah, I'm going to pass this along to my kids and grandkids who are the same people.
8: So Van Zandt County District Attorney Tonda Curry reviewed the evidence, took a look at the birds, and says that she does not believe that the owner engaged in cockfighting. And so then the Justice of the Peace of Van Zandt County agreed to dismiss the charges and returned custody of all the birds back to Justin Blake Hart. So he was reunited with all his cocks.
5: And in the end, that's the most important thing, that Dave got the punchline in last second.
6: He really finely crafted that entire delivery for one goal. And
8: well,
6: one goal
8: I just
6: only.
8: I felt like he was wrongly accused of.
5: This is the second day in a row that we've gone down this route.
6: You weren't expecting to be thrust into a situation where you had to make a call.
10: Right. Who's making jokes, Bob?
5: Whether or not Michael gets fired because of a decision he did not make in dumping this. It all goes back to him.
11: Did Ham get it?
8: I'm just telling a story.
6: Let's check with fake Michael. See if how things are being handled.
8: You're telling me you dumped that.
5: Yes.
11: Just the last one.
5: Yeah. Yes. Dave, don't look so surprised.
8: I said that he loved his roosters.
5: We know what you said. He always circles back to try to do the joke over again.
8: He's a rooster lover.
5: Wherein the audience of five in here is plenty.
6: Right?
5: You did great.
8: No, it's really not.
5: You did great.
8: Not enough. I need the dopamine of it going out over all the airwaves. All right, that's it.
5: All right, that's good stuff. Community quick hits, man.
6: Yeah.
5: Let's finish it out with Sturm Man next.
12: 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The Ticket.
5: Deep Eddie.
6: Yeah.
5: I'm happy that you're here with me to celebrate the launch, the premiere of Deep Eddie Espresso.
6: Yeah.
5: Yeah, you're damn right, yeah. It is so delicious. We tasted this a couple of times before it went on the market, and Deep Eddie was kind enough this past weekend to loan me a bottle.
6: You're welcome.
5: Yes, thank you so much. That bottle, after visiting my friend's lake property, was gone in about 15 minutes because it was so damn delicious. Truly an espresso for the espresso lover. That hint of coffee, that hint of vodka will take you to places that you haven't dreamed. I'm telling you, no matter how you enjoy an espresso, this is for you. We mixed it with a little bit of milk over ice. It's like your morning coffee. With a kick, if you know what I mean.
6: Wake up with me.
5: Wake up with Deep Eddie, indeed. And let's go the right direction, Deep Eddie. Let's go up and up. It's Deep Eddie Espresso Vodka made right there in the heart of Austin, Texas. I promise you, this one, Deep Eddie, is a game changer. 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
2: Thank you, Michael. 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All right, let's finish it out with
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2: Here's Bud.
5: All right, so it's been a couple of weeks since Myles Garrett joined the Los Angeles Rams.
2: He looks like he's totally out of shape now, too. I don't know if you've seen the photos.
5: No, it actually seems like he's doing really, really well.
2: Will he ever be out of shape?
6: No.
2: I really enjoyed...
6: He's a genetic freak.
2: I really enjoyed his World Cup commercials with his girlfriend, too, or fiance, or wife, Chloe Kim. They were fun. With Juno Temple. Did you guys not see those? They were on like a billion
5: times. No, I definitely saw Juno. I didn't know Juno and Myles Garrett were getting married.
2: It was like a credit card.
6: Yeah.
2: Yeah, he's dating the Olympic snowboard lady, Chloe Kim.
5: Okay. Well, good for him.
2: I know.
5: We hope he finds love.
6: She climbs Mount Garrett every night.
2: Yeah.
5: Do you know the five best odds to win the Super Bowl? I just gave you number one.
6: The Rams.
2: All right, so, yes.
5: The Rams are at plus 550. This implies roughly a 16% chance of winning the Super Bowl. So, even the biggest favorite, you're still looking at like an 84% chance they don't, but they are the biggest favorite.
2: All right, we'll go Buffalo.
5: Number two.
2: Wait.
5: Plus 1,000.
2: We will go... get somebody... All right.
7: Seattle.
2: I'm going to throw this out there. Oh, yes. Seattle.
5: T3.
2: Oh, that's loud.
5: Who do you think they're tied with?
2: Did they throw
6: still give credit to Kansas City?
2: No way. Did they throw the Lions back in there?
5: Kansas City fifth.
2: Whoa, Dave!
5: So we're only missing one of our top five.
2: And it's not the Lions?
5: It is not the Lions.
6: The Eagles?
5: It is not the Eagles.
2: Ravens?
5: It is the Ravens, somehow. And I only say that because they've sort of left the radar a little bit, but they have not left the Vegas radar at all. As the odds have them as the... Really, I mean, depending on who you look at, you can even find them tied with Buffalo for the second best odds at one of these books. I have like a compilation of odds.
2: Are the Chiefs? That's weird to me that the Chiefs are still up there.
5: Chiefs are either fifth or sixth, depending on where you look. You can find their odds very, very even with the Patriots. So what this should tell us is AFC has four of the top six: Bills, Ravens, Patriots, Chiefs. And the NFC has two NFC West teams that are at the top, Rams, Seahawks. So if you do want to play the game of, well, where are the NFC powers? You would go Rams way up there, Seahawks running fourth. Then it drops down to Eagles are the third highest NFC team, but seventh overall in the league. Then it drops down to a tie, a three-way tie here between NFC teams Detroit,
2: okay,
5: San Francisco, Green Bay. And then it drops again to your Bears and Cowboys, sort of touching tags, both at plus 2,500. I don't know the implied percentage of that, but it's probably like 2%.
6: Where do the Cowboys sit league-wide?
5: Okay. Let's check that out. 5, 6, 7, 14, 8, 15. 9, 10, 11, 12, 13, 14. Tied for 15th with the Bears. So there's okay. that, and that makes them 7th or so in the NFC, so fighting for the final wild card spot. Anyway, if I may circle back to the Myles Garrett joining the Rams and making them the NFL favorite, I haven't heard anything in a couple weeks, I guess since you boys left on vacation, on the whereabouts and future of Aaron Donald. So Aaron Donald retired.
2: Like, wouldn't we know by now if this was actually a thing?
5: Oh, no. No way.
6: Or maybe he just doesn't want to do camp and wants to sign last minute.
5: Or maybe he's looking for some money. So let's go over this. He's been working out at Rams facilities, including drills and on-field sessions to test his body. Okay? The insiders, your Schefters and your Ians, have reported that it's a real possibility with the potential of a return mid to late training camp or even into September.
2: You don't think he wants to do training camp?
5: No. Aaron Donald himself has said that he's unsure. Honestly, I don't know yet.
2: He's coming back.
5: That's what I'm saying. Rams training camp opens in 3 days. And as you might imagine, aside from, hey, we have Myles Garrett now, this would be the single biggest storyline. Remember, they made the big trades to go get the two Chiefs corners. And if you can add that to Aaron Donald and Myles Garrett, you're probably feeling pretty good about where you are as the Rams.
2: Okay. So I had this discussion with my youngins about
5: getting LeBron.
2: Well, I mean, so when we were talking about Aaron Donald, they're like, Dad, did you hear Aaron Donald may come back and just wreck the league again? And we just kind of went through this. And I don't want to say, because Aaron Donald's still young-ish compared to Serena, you know, Conor McGregor. But for people that think Aaron Donald is going to be just
5: compared to a tennis player.
2: Thank you. Is going to walk in and be just like Aaron Donald was. And change, nothing's changed. The cases of human beings taking years off and then coming back and playing at the same level, there are zero instances like that.
6: Yeah, but I mean, just play him 25 snaps. Just play him on third downs.
2: I know.
5: So he
2: play
5: was
2: him on first down.
5: He was arguably, because he went out when they won the Super Bowl, right?
2: Yes.
5: Is that when he left, really?
2: Yes.
5: Or wait a minute. I just said at the end of 2023, so that ain't right.
2: How long's he been out then?
5: Didn't they win the 2021 Super Bowl?
2: Dude, has he been out that long? No way. Hang on. There's some way to find this. I think it's
5: he came back.
3: Yeah, retired March 24.
5: March of 24. Okay. So we're not talking that
2: 2 years.
5: Ago. And when he went out, right there with the very best defensive players in the league.
2: Yes.
5: There is a contract angle. He has $30 million left on his old deal, which could factor into any return. So he's retired for now.

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1: You guys, to get us all together. And maybe part of that is, let me show up at the facility every day and just prance in front of the window for you boys to see if you're interested in a little bit of this.
2: 30 million? Like, at what point do you get, what if it was 10 years from now? Is it, are they like, well, you still owe him 30 million?
1: Let me take a look at this contract. What are we looking at here?
2: But you know what I'm saying? Like, how, what's the gap? If there is one at all, where you come back and your contract that you didn't fulfill is still your contract, or can he say, "I don't want that. I want $5 million. I want to be under. We put us under the cap and all that.
3: Yeah, rip it up.
2: Yeah.
1: It looks like it was 2 years of that money he walked away from. So maybe part of his retirement was, yeah. That's the old deal. I'm not playing for $15 million when you guys are giving Micah 40-something. I'm gonna need some money.
2: Okay, I'm going to make this prediction right now. There is zero chance he's coming back to fleece them.
1: No, but
2: I think he's coming back to have some fun and make $15
1: million. He'll probably say, how about 2 for $50 and let's go.
4: This also says that the dead cap already counted. So none of that would impact
1: so their books are clean.
4: Salary. Yeah. Yeah.
2: Okay, so it is kind of ripped up.
1: Yeah, although if he retired with a couple years left on his deal, there may not be dead cap, but they might actually hold him to, well, we agreed to this contract, which he's saying, yeah, if you want to see me again, then you probably need to let that go. The Rams do have almost $20 million in cap space right now, by the way.
2: Wow.
3: Crazy.
2: Cowboys, December 20th at L.A., could be a big one.
1: So anyway, there's the latest. We are monitoring the Aaron Donald return.
2: So we're going to stay on the air until he makes a decision.
1: We'll probably monitor it as we drive home, but he's 35.
3: One other bit of news on a return. Did you see the latest from LeBron?
2: Go on.
1: What's the latest?
3: So Kevin O'Connor of Yahoo Sports says that sources say LeBron is slow playing his decision to see if any of his suitors can find a way to get Anthony Davis or Kyrie so he can be reunited with one of them.
2: Who's saying that?
3: Sources close to LeBron.
2: Who put that out?
3: Kevin O'Connor, Yahoo Sports. Okay.
1: The guy who told us that Cooper Flagg would not be a top five pick in this draft.
2: He really said that?
1: Yeah.
2: That was the guy?
1: That was him. Well, no, he blamed it on an anonymous scout, I think.
2: Okay, well, look. Kyrie's for sale then, right? I mean, let's just do it.
3: How bad does LeBron want him?
2: Yeah. All right.
1: Thinking trade him for Giannis.
2: 650 on the ticket.
5: 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Then make it a twofer.
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26: Currently first place Texas Rangers will hand the ball to one of their best relievers this season, Tyler Alexander, to handle the first inning against the White Sox tonight at Globe Life Field. It'll be the fourth time Alexander has been used as an opener. The lefty is 1-1 with a 2.79 ERA and 44 appearances in 2026. This is about to get underway. We'll have Diamond Talk on the Ticket. Last season, Stars forward Jason Robertson was 10th in the NHL with 96 points. Stars' biggest offseason question was the future of Robo with the team. He inks a one-year $12 million deal last night and can sign an extension on January 1st. The Dallas Mavericks have signed center Musa Cisse to a two-year deal. Cisse played on a two-way contract last season and got into 38 games, averaging about 13 minutes a night. That is the Ticket Ticker. 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